0: Wednesday. Upon arrival, crews found a fire with heavy smoke. Suppression and search operations were complicated by a large volume of stored belongings and materials throughout the property, which restricted access, limited visibility, and increased fire load. The Verde Valley Fire District was supported by personnel and apparatus from Cottonwood Fire and Medical, the Sedona Fire District, and the Copper Canyon Fire and Medical District. Crews were able to contain the fire to the home, with nearby properties sustaining only minor damage due to heat. The one occupant of the residence was found dead. A person not named, and the reason for the fire and the cause of death for the victim are still under investigation. I'm Gregory Scott reporting.
1: Prescott City officials are providing information regarding airport property acquisition for regional public safety purposes.
2: Officials have been evaluating options to this acquisition of the parcel since last year. As part of that process, multiple avenues have been pursued to reach a voluntary agreement. Since no agreement has been reached, city officials have decided to move forward with the eminent domain process as authorized under Arizona law. The parcel is located between city-owned airport parcels and is next to the Prescott Regional Airport property. Officials say because of its location, the parcel is an important component of the airport's long-term development and operational planning. The property is currently vacant and doesn't contain any existing residential or commercial structure. One of the primary planned uses for the area is infrastructure that would support seasonal U.S. Forest Service aerial firefighting aircraft, which would strengthen regional wildfire response capabilities. I'm Bill Monroe reporting.
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1: Your KQ&A weather for Prescott in the Quad Cities. Clear skies tonight, 57 for a low. On Saturday, sunny and cooler with a high of 87 degrees. A fire weather watch has been issued for Sunday with sunny skies, 83 degrees. In Cottonwood and the Verde Valley, clear tonight with a low of 61. Hot again on Saturday, 99 degrees. On Sunday, sunny skies, 95 for a high. Have a great Friday evening. I'm Marty Myers for the Talk of the Quad Cities, KQ&A, 99.9. 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
6: Larry Elder here, the sage from South Central, the prince of Pico Union, the czar of common sense, the great Eldersky, Don Lorenzo. Welcome to the program. No victocrats allowed because we've got a country to save. So let's get her.

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1: 888-971-SAGE, 888-971-7243. I am Larry Elder. We are Salem News Channel. Marissa and I were talking about the phone call I had with Pastor David from Chicago. Very well-meaning gentleman, but peddling the idea that black people are victims is a cancer. It's corrosive. Thomas Sowell was born in the South. His parents died when he was very, very young. He was raised by relatives. Lived in Harlem. Very poor student. And ended up becoming an economist, Harvard-educated economist. The very definition of somebody who does not think of himself as a victim. He went on Meet the Press in 1981, sat in a chair across from four panelists. Number 12.
2: Well, Mr. Sowell turned down a cabinet post under President Reagan. He serves on the President's Economic Policy Advisory Board. The latest of his 11 books, Ethnic America, has been widely praised as a major contribution to ethnic history. Mr. Sowell, President Reagan's economic plan is under double attack. Some economists pointing to interest rates and projections of deficits say it's not working. Yesterday, speakers at the Solidarity Day rally said that the president's plan is damaging working people, poor people, minorities. What is your response to these criticisms?
3: Well, first of all, I am not now, nor have I ever been, a spokesman for the Reagan administration. I'm a person who is an outsider who is invited to join this board as they meet. In reality, I have not joined most of their meetings for my own reasons. And so I don't feel that I should comment on as a defender of the administration.
2: As an independent economist and a writer on ethnic history and racial issues, would you give us your comment on whether you feel the president's program is hurting minorities and poor people?
3: I think the general direction of the president's program is a good direction. That is, that he's trying to move away from the welfare state programs and the regulations and controls of the past generation, which have created many problems. Very often those controls are credited with the advancement of blacks, for example, or other minorities. In reality, these groups have been improving their own skills, their own education, and I think the advancement that they've achieved largely reflects that. Other people who've analyzed the same data seem to have the same kind of conclusion.
2: As an independent economist, but one identified with President Reagan and on his Economic Policy Advisory Board, you don't want to offer any comment to the question whether the program is working?
3: Well, it's awfully early to tell when an economic program is working. It's barely gotten started. Perhaps in a year we'll have some much better idea whether it's working. Most predictions by economists are not such as to cause me to make a lot of predictions.
2: What about the specific attack of black civil rights leaders who say that the president has turned his back on black Americans by pulling back from busing, affirmative action, such social programs, who say that the president is beginning an era of retrogression for blacks?
3: I think that those civil rights leaders have unfortunately in recent years themselves turned their backs on blacks, that they are promoting things which, as I see in the polls, most blacks are not supporting. For example, quotas, for example, busing. They're following what the white liberals are saying and not what the black community is saying as I read the polls and as I go around the country and talk to people in black communities.
2: Thank you, Mr. Sowell. Our reporters on Meet the Press today are Emory King of NBC News, William J. Eaton of the Los Angeles Times, and Marvin Kalb of NBC News, regular member of the Meet the Press panel. We'll be back with our question shortly.
3: Millions of blacks on such things as crime control, on such things as quotas, on such things as busing, that I find that their views are quite different from the views that I see in the press from the civil rights leaders and leaders of black protest organizations. In fact, I'm just struck by how often the same people appear saying the same things, which are totally at variance with what the black population as a whole has said.
4: A recent NBC News documentary showed that black people nationwide are extremely concerned about the effects the administration's cutbacks in certain social programs will have on their lives, and in some cases, their very ability to survive. Would you convince them in any way to be more trusting in a program that seems designed to benefit the rich at the expense of the poor?
3: Well, I wouldn't accept that characterization of the program because I wouldn't have even such small association with it as I do if I thought of it in those terms. I think that if you're going to take away anything from anybody, anywhere in the whole society, they're going to be apprehensive about it because they see immediately what they're losing. What they don't see is how this is going to help the economy and therefore help them as part of that economy.
4: Blacks have made more progress in the last 17 years than at any other time in history, progress that came about largely as a result of the government social programs during that period, among them affirmative action. What do you propose or would you propose as substitutes as we see the administration going about the business of...
3: I would disagree with you entirely on your facts. As I've looked at affirmative action, I do not see blacks or Hispanics rising relative to the general population under affirmative action. I think there are a lot of assertions and foregone conclusions that are stated over and over again, but repetition is not a substitute for facts. The fact is that under affirmative action, Puerto Rican income, for example, has fallen from 60% of the national average to 50% of the national average. Mexican American income has fallen from 76% to 73% of the national average. Black income has fluctuated right about where it was before affirmative action. When you break down the figures further, what you find is that those blacks who have education, who have years of experience on the job, are rising absolutely in relative to whites, but that those who are average and who don't have that level of education, they are falling relative to whites. So they are falling behind from before. I would not date the progress from 17 years ago, the 1964 Civil Rights Act, I assume you're talking about. I think we need to go back 10 years before that, and in the preceding decade, blacks in high-level jobs more than doubled. What we're watching is a long-run trend based upon the rising skill level of the black population.
2: Mr. Eaton?
0: Yes, Mr. Soule, what happened to the Black Alternatives Association that was talked about last winter when you and other black leaders met in San Francisco?
3: It was talked about by the press, and it was talked about inaccurately by the press. There was some talk informally and some consideration of setting up such an organization. Contrary to the Washington Post, no such organization was ever set up. It's a matter of public record. When an organization is incorporated, anyone who wants to check this out may check the public record and find that's correct.
0: Well, do you believe there's a need for such an association?
3: I believe that there was a need, and there probably still is now. What I discovered was that I had more support than I was prepared to handle. That is, the volume of telephone calls, letters, and whatnot was just greater than I could possibly handle and still carry on the kinds of research that which is my major work. And so I had to decide quite early on whether I'm going to continue with this or whether I'm going to change my career. I decided I simply could not do both things.
0: And why did you turn down a cabinet job?
3: Well, I have never had a desire to be in government in Washington or anywhere else.
0: But you're very busy in public policy.
3: That's true. That's very different from saying that I'm very busy in politics.
2: Mr. Kalb?
5: I'm curious about one thing, sir. You have criticized the press on this broadcast so far, the leadership of the black community, white liberals, and saying that all of these people apparently have been talking inaccurately about the effect of these cutbacks upon the black community. And there are statistics put out by the government which talk about incredible figures, like more than 50% of black teenagers who are out of work now.
3: Yes.
5: Who's right and who's wrong? I mean, that statistic is rather shattering.
3: Of course it's shattering. It's more shattering if you look at the history behind it. Back in around 1950, that percentage was perhaps a fifth of what it has reached in the 1970s. And the reason that unemployment has risen, in my judgment, the judgment of a number of other people, has been that the minimum wage coverage has expanded greatly, as well as the minimum wage level itself rising, so that you've simply priced people out of a job. Many people think it's wonderful to raise people's salaries, but you can't raise their salaries. All you do is prevent them from working below a certain wage level. And if the employer doesn't agree to pay that level, they simply lose their jobs, and you're not making them better off. You're making them worse off.
1: This is, again, Thomas Soule squaring off against four panelists on Meet the Press back in 1981. We come back. We're going to continue the discussion that he had in 1981 against these panelists on Meet the Press. And you can see fact after fact after fact. 1940, 87% of blacks lived below the poverty level. 20 years later, 1960, that number had fallen to 47%. This is before the Civil Rights Act, before race-based preferences, before affirmative action. As Thomas Soule pointed out, black skills rose and were compensated accordingly in the marketplace. 888-971-SAGE, 888-971-7243. I am Larry Elder. Do not leave town.
6: Larry will be right back. Stay tuned.

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4: 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That's your KQ&A Community Calendar. I'm Marie Hart.
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1: 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I am Larry Elder, Salem News Channel. Back to Thomas Sowell, 1981, Meet the Press, 4 against 1, number 13.
2: Mr. Sowell, it's not clear to me what you would specifically recommend to help those black teenagers who would like to work, I'm certain,
3: yes,
2: but can't get the jobs.
3: I would recommend either that one repeal the law, if that were possible, or that
2: repeal
3: one exempt the minimum wage law, the Fair Labor Standards Act, so-called, that one either repeal it or that one have an exemption for teenagers, or as a third best possibility, that one have some lower minimum level so that these youngsters can get on the ladder, because if you don't get on the ladder, you don't rise up the ladder.
2: Do you feel that the press is generally misreporting or distorting the reality of black America?
3: Yes.
2: In what ways? Could you tell me and why? How does that arise?
3: One, simply in having a relatively small group of people who are taken as the spokesman for the black population. And I see, as I say, people on the air saying things which are not only opposite to what I have seen in the black community, but opposite to what the Gallup organization and other pollsters have found as black opinion. Again, taking such things as crime control, that the traditional black organizations are taking a much more liberal stand on that as regards turning criminals loose and things of that sort, fighting against the death penalty and all, than I find in the black community, again, either by my observation or by the polls that I've seen.
4: Well, Mr. Sowell, wouldn't the press normally go to leaders of the established black organizations for spokesmanship, the NAACP, the Urban League? What would you say is the chief difference in approach toward the role of blacks in this country and the role of governments as related to blacks, the difference between you and the standard civil rights leaders we're accustomed to, the Vernon Jordans, the Benjamin Hooks, and others?
3: I would say that one enormous difference is that I have no financial stake in what I say. And obviously, if you're going to cut government spending and you're going to cut large sums of money that go to these organizations, they have a very large institutional stake in these programs, regardless of whether those programs do any good for blacks, and indeed, regardless of whether they cause harm for blacks. That's one big difference. Another difference, I think, is that I have a lot more confidence in what black people can do if given the opportunity than some of the other people seem to have. They seem to think that black people must either be led by the hand or else must be handed something directly by government. I think that once the opportunities are there, blacks have certainly made the most of such small opportunities as have been available historically, and I see no reason why we would not continue to make use of wider opportunities.
4: In Ethnic America and other writings, you put a great deal of emphasis on your disagreement with such programs as busing and affirmative action, school integration, or if not disagreement with, skepticism toward these things. But some of your critics have said you have not advocated any specific ideas or programs yourself that might end the gap in education and income between blacks and whites and result in black progress. What kind of ideas do you recommend, either to government or to blacks in general?
3: I would recommend that more freedom be allowed, and freedom means that you cannot specify what steps are going to be taken. I mean, there's no way to have freedom on the one hand and a guarantee of what is going to happen on the other. For example, in occupational licensing is one of the areas in which I think blacks have been harmed very much by government. Now, in New York City, the taxi licenses cost $60,000. In Washington, D.C., they're $200. In New York City, I see mostly white cab drivers. In Washington, I see mostly black cab drivers. No one had to lead those black cab drivers by the hand down to the license bureau. Once the opportunity was there, they were there to take advantage of it.
4: What about the argument that if a group is disadvantaged, freedom is not that much help, that the group needs help, needs government support of different kinds?
3: Government support has not been effective and, in fact, has been counterproductive in most areas that I've looked at, either in the United States or in other countries around the world. A great part of the disadvantage that blacks suffer under to this day has come about by government. Going back to the era of slavery, coming forward through the era of Jim Crow, and even to the present time in grossly inadequate education in the school systems across the country. If those young people come out of those school systems unprepared, it's not going to matter whether we follow liberal policies, conservative policies, or Marxist policies. They have to have those skills. They have to have that knowledge.
4: Mr. King?
5: Mr. Sowell, would you agree that history has shown us that when government failed to take on those responsibilities of providing for upward black mobility and equality and justice, that no one did?
3: No, I would say just the opposite, that the government has been quite active in suppressing the advancement of blacks in the United States as well as in some other countries, that the great achievement of the civil rights organizations has been getting the government off the backs of blacks, notably in the South with the Jim Crow laws, but in other parts of the country with other kinds of laws and other kinds of practices. Where they tried to get government to play a positive role, so-called, that's where they've not only failed, but where they've had counterproductive results.
5: Are you confident that the private sector will hire more blacks in management positions, that white banks, for instance, will loan black businessmen money?
3: Banks usually do not finance the starting up of any kind of business, black or white. Everything that I've seen about the way the market operates tells me that people who have an opportunity to make money have the maximum incentive to try to make that money without regard to their kinds of prejudices. When I study the history of South Africa, for example, I find that prior to the nationalists taking power in South Africa, blacks were rising even in South Africa, even in the most racist country in the world. And it was necessary, and is still necessary, for the Nationalist Party to maintain an incredible control of the economy in order to prevent blacks from rising.
5: Do you believe that it is a false precept that many black people have that racism is the major problem in America for them today?
3: I think that racism is a problem in America and throughout the world and down through history. The question is how much of the income disparities that we see can be attributed to that. The work that I've done over the past 10 years has forced me to the conclusion that far less of it than I would have thought or than most other people would have thought can be attributed to that cause.
4: Mr. Eaton?
6: Yes, Mr. Soule, you have written that Social Security is the longest-running fraud in America. And I wonder if you feel that the Social Security program should be curtailed, abolished?
3: No, it's a fraud in the sense that people promised old people money that they would get when they retired without providing the money to actually be paid to them. So it's like writing a check when you don't have the funds to cover it. The problem is that people are now out on that limb and some way has to be found to rescue them. So I'm not saying you should abolish the program. I'm simply saying that you can't continue indefinitely to pay out a dollar and collect 95 cents, which is where we are today.
6: Well, it has been a pay-as-you-go system. Are you against the Social Security system benefits that are now provided?
3: I think they're very inadequate for living on. I think the old people have a justifiable complaint that they have, in fact, been defrauded by government, not by this particular administration, but by those who originally set the program up promising benefits for which there was not enough money.
6: But so far, no one has been denied a check that was they're entitled to under that.
3: That's program. Always true right up to the moment that the system goes bankrupt.
1: The Social Security system also rips off black people because black people don't have the same life expectancy as do whites. So Social Security is actually a net transfer of money out of a black pocket into a white pocket. And imagine if people were able to invest their own money in accounts that they can control with some government supervision, some government regulation. They'd have substantially more money when they retire than through the Social Security system. Other countries around the world have privatized Social Security, including Chile and others. And there's no reason why we can't and shouldn't do that. More with Thomas Soule when we come back. 888-971-SHGE, 888-971-7243.
7: 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I said, now, can't keep the pushing on.
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11: Arizona News Audio. A Peoria Autism Therapy Center employee has been arrested and fired after surveillance video shows him kicking a five-year-old child in the face. Early this morning, the U.S. Senate passed a $70 billion funding bill for ICE without any provision to ban President Trump's $1.8 billion anti-weaponization fund. Lake Havasu City-based political analyst Jim Heath says it shows how much control Trump still has over the Republican Party.
12: Republicans, we're hearing from constituents across the country, even in Republican states, that Americans didn't like it. But in the middle of the night, as part of this ICE funding package, it was included.
11: Chandler police rescued a dog from a hot car at Chandler Fashion Center. The interior temperature over 130 degrees. Amber Rollins with the nonprofit Kids and Car Safety says that dog was lucky.
13: It's terrifying to think that that dog was in that car with those temperatures.
11: City of South Tucson suing the owners of the fire-damaged Spanish Trail Motel, ordering them to clean it up. Connie Weber, Arizona News Audio.
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0: Larry Elder, doing the job that illegal aliens won't do.
1: 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This is the remaining part of the exchange that Tom Sowell had with four panelists on Meet the Press back in 1981, number 14.
4: Mr. Cobb?
2: excuse me. I'm curious about the assertion that the best thing at this point is for everybody to have freedom. And in effect, the implication is just get the government off everybody's back, and freedom in and of itself is going to get people food and jobs.
3: No, people are going to get their own food and jobs because they have every incentive to do that, and they've done that. When you look at the history of blacks in the United States, prior to 1930, blacks were in the labor force to a higher percentage than whites. So the notion that the government has to figure out some way to drag blacks kicking and screaming into the labor force just will not stand up to history.
2: I don't think that's the issue. I think the issue is more that people are trying to find out whether the government can help people who need help. Now, what you seem to be saying is that these people don't need help, and cut loose, they'll do it all on their own.
3: Not at all. People do need help. The government has been a hindrance. You mentioned the unemployment rate, which has gotten up to 40 and 50% levels among ghetto youths. That was not at that level back in 1950. And the reason was that in 1950, the minimum wage law had been so eroded by wartime inflation that it was, for all practical purposes, repealed.
2: But what are you saying, to get rid of government regulation, government help, government subsidies? provide total freedom and all will be well?
3: I am saying that in those things that the government does, for example, education, they ought to provide more freedom in that, such things as either vouchers, tax credits, or any other system that will allow the parents their option of where to send their kids to school. In the job market, not price people out of a job. In the school systems, provide a better level of education where they do provide it, but at the very least, allow parents the option of pulling their kids out if they're not satisfied.
2: No, but you're sounding a lot like a number of people you describe as white liberals and some of the black leadership. You're saying a lot of the things that comes out as kind of generalities. What specifically would you recommend be done to get the black teenager in Detroit a job?
3: Stop pricing him out of a job. The black teenagers.
2: How do you stop pricing anyone out of a job?
3: Excuse me?
2: How do you stop pricing them out of a job?
3: As I ran through before, you can repeal the minimum wage law. You can put an exemption in for teenagers. You can do all sorts of things like that so that he can then find a job.
2: And that will get him the job that one repeal?
3: It always has everywhere that I've studied it.
4: Mr. Soule, you deal in your writings with gaps between black IQs and white IQs, between black income and white income, and you seem to have a considerable expectation that those will disappear in the next several decades, particularly if government leaves the situation alone. Why do you think those gaps now exist, and what makes you think they will disappear?
3: You mentioned income gaps. I don't believe I've ever said they're going to disappear because as long as blacks...
4: The implication seems to be in your book.
3: Well, not really, because as long as blacks are younger than whites in a society where age differences have an enormous impact on income, younger groups are always going to have lower incomes than older groups. I think that the magnitude of that difference has been declining in some periods, and there's no reason to believe that it would not continue to decline in areas where there is open opportunity. For example, the minimum wage law, for all practical purposes, doesn't really apply to experienced workers in that they get above that level once they have some experience. And the unemployment rate among blacks declines more rapidly from the teen years to the late 20s than it does among whites, simply because as they acquire the experience, this law becomes less and less of a handicap in getting a job, and people begin to move up.
4: What about the IQ gap?
3: Well, that's declined for most of the groups that I've studied once they began to rise economically and socially. There are groups who, back at the time of World War I, had IQs as low as or lower than the IQs of blacks today. And as those groups found their way into the mainstream of American life, their IQs rose. At one time, Jews in the United States had lower scores on mental tests than the American population as a whole. That clearly is not the case today.
4: Mr. King? We have about 2 minutes, Mr. King.
5: Some suggest that you and other so-called black conservatives are being used, perhaps by the administration, to de-emphasize the importance of race in America. How would you respond to that?
3: I have been saying what I'm saying for 20 years, and I don't think that I'm a good enough political predictor to predict that the Reagan administration would be in office today, 20 years ago.
5: Are you saying that if these government programs are cut back, that racism will just... won't play a factor in any of the problems?
3: Racism exists. I have no reason to expect racism to disappear any more than I expect oxygen to disappear from the atmosphere. The question is not whether it exists. The question is how much does it explain of the income differences that we're talking about. I find racism throughout the world and down through history. What I do not find throughout the world and down through history is that the groups that are discriminated against are at the bottom of the economic pile. In many cases, the people that are discriminated against are further up the economic ladder than those who are doing the discriminating. We find examples in the United States, such as the Japanese and the Jews, and the Chinese, for example. You can look in other countries around the world and find a very similar phenomenon. 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
23: 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I'm Bill Monroe.
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24: Larry's father, Staff Sergeant Randolph Elder, says hard work wins. You get out of life what you put into it. And now, here's Larry Elder.
1: 888-971-SAGE, 888-971-7243. I am Larry Elder. We are Salem News Channel. Last 2 minutes with Thomas Sowell, 1981, Meet the Press.
3: Not whether it exists. The question is, how much does it explain of the income differences that we're talking about? I find racism throughout the world and down through history. What I do not find throughout the world and down through history is that the groups that are discriminated against are at the bottom of the economic pile. In many cases, the people that are discriminated against are further up the economic ladder than those who are doing the discriminating. We find examples in the United States, such as the Japanese and the Jews and the Chinese, for example. You can look in other countries around the world and find a very similar phenomenon. So you cannot simply connect those two things as a foregone conclusion.
4: Mr. Eaton?
6: Yes, have you suggested to President Reagan the teenage exemption for the minimum wage or some modification?
3: I don't think it would be appropriate at all for me to say what I have said to someone else,
6: But you're on a senior board of economic advisors.
3: Well, as I mentioned earlier on, that in reality, for my own reasons, I have stayed in California through most of those meetings.
4: Mr. Kalb?
2: Do you favor a return to the gold standard?
3: That's a very tough one to answer in short order. I'm inclined at this point to say that things are so desperate that almost anything that gives some hope of controlling the government issuance of money ought to be thought about very seriously.
2: Do you feel that you yourself have benefited from the civil rights legislation of the last 20 years?
3: Some of it, perhaps. Some of it, not. As I look at things like affirmative action, I find that in my career that there's nothing that I have done professionally that was not done by many other blacks before me and therefore long before affirmative action. When I think of how I began my career teaching at a women's college, I doubt if I could have been hired for that job today, given that there were undoubtedly women who were applying for that same job, many of whom had PhDs. And what the affirmative action program has done is pit one group against the other. Blacks are now lost in a sea of other groups who have better credentials and therefore have better chances under affirmative action.
4: Thank you, Mr. Sowell, for being with us today on Meet the Press. I'll be back in a minute with a look at letters.
1: That was a tour de force. Pastor David in Chicago. Pastor David, thank you for calling back. I appreciate it.
7: Mr. Elder, let me say this. If you think that the system is equal between black and white, then President Trump should be locked up because he had over 30 felony charges. Now, had he been a black man, he would be under the jail just like Larry Hoover.
1: Oh, for crying out loud. Okay. Pastor David, I don't want to interrupt you, but let me just ask you a simple question. Let me ask you a quick question.
7: Go ahead.
1: What was President Trump charged with?
7: All sorts of crimes. I don't know.
1: No. I just want to know what he was charged with. I don't mean all sorts of crimes. He was convicted. What was the charge?
7: The point that I'm making is this. Had President Trump been a black man like Larry Hoover, he would be under the
1: okay,
7: jail.
1: I got your point. I got your point, Pastor.
7: You telling people that the criminal justice system is fair, then why is over 90% of black men locked up? So the system
1: over 90% of black men are locked up. Are you kidding me?
7: Yes. If you got
1: that is incredibly false.
7: If you got money, you can.
1: Over 90% of black men are locked up.
7: Listen to what I'm saying.
1: Nine out of ten black men are behind bars.
7: I'm a 68-year-old black man without a criminal record. That's because I had money to fight them when they came after me.
1: No, it's because.

0: I'm going to cut you off because this is ridiculous. Donald Trump would be under the jail if he were black because of the crimes he was convicted of. Tell me what he was convicted of. You can't even tell me. Eric Holder made similar arguments, claimed that the racist criminal justice system means that black criminal defendants get longer sentences for the same crime. He cited, Pastor, if you're still listening, the U.S. Sentencing Commission. And he's not wrong. Blacks get longer sentences for the same crime committed by whites. What he didn't tell you, and what is in the U.S. Sentencing Commission, which he left out, is that black criminal defendants have a longer record of convictions, and judges take that into consideration when they determine the sentencing. Black judges give black criminal defendants longer sentences. Are they racist? One more thing. Policemag.com has a website. And people who are very liberal were asked, how many unarmed black men did the police kill in 2019? 50% of those who self-described as liberal, very liberal, thought the police killed 1,000 unarmed black men in 2019. 8% of them thought they killed 10,000. Now, what about just regularly described liberals when asked how many unarmed black men did the police kill in 2019? 39% of the self-described liberal people thought the police killed 1,000 unarmed black men in 2019. 5% thought they killed 10,000. What's the answer? According to the Washington Post database, Washington Post, 12. 12. In fact, more unarmed whites were killed in 2019 than unarmed blacks. This is the gap between what people think is going on versus what is really going on. This accounts for why we had 4 or 5 months of protests and riots and buildings being burned during the summer of 2020 after the death of George Floyd, because of the assumption of what happened to George Floyd had to do with his race. When there's zero evidence, however you feel, about how George Floyd was treated, zero evidence that the cop was motivated by George Floyd's race. As I said yesterday, the trial was on television. You could watch it yourself. The lead prosecutor was a black man, and he took pains to say that the police in general were not on trial, that he had a lot of friends in the police office, police department in Minneapolis who were just fine cops. Cops had to make split decisions under great pressure. He never even implied that the officer did what he did because of George Floyd's race, and George Floyd was not charged with a hate crime, either federal or state. But a bunch of people tore up a bunch of buildings, 25 people were killed, billions of dollars in insured and uninsured property damage because of an assumption that what happened to George Floyd had to do with his race when there was zero evidence of it. I'm Larry Elder.
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5: 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I am Larry Elder. We are Salem News Channel. One more thing, if Pastor David from Chicago is still listening. In 2015, Freddie Gray in Baltimore, black man, in police custody, died. He was being transported in a van, and apparently they didn't strap him down, and his head hit the side and broke his neck, and he died. There were six officers that were charged, three of whom were black. The state attorney who brought the charges was black. A judge before whom two of them tried their cases without a jury was black, found them not guilty. The mayor of Baltimore was black. The top two people leading the police department were black. City council was all Democrat, majority of them black. The U.S. attorney at the time, Loretta Lynch, was black, as was the president of the United States, black. After the two officers who were tried by that black judge and found not guilty, they decided not to try the other officers. And yet people screamed racist criminal justice system when virtually every major party involved in that criminal justice system in Baltimore is black. We've had back-to-back black attorney generals, Eric Holder, Loretta Lynch, and a black president. If all these things Pastor David claims are taking place, racist criminal justice system, why didn't Obama do something about it? Why didn't Eric Holder do something about it? Why didn't Loretta Lynch do something about it? Donald Trump's DOJ is very active. They're filing all sorts of lawsuits. They're filing all sorts of actions. They're challenging all sorts of things. If the criminal justice system is systemically racist, Obama had 8 years to do something about it. Where are the class action lawsuits? Got a lot of black lawyers. Why haven't somebody filed a class action lawsuit against the racist criminal justice system? Where, by the way, if you get a verdict in your favor, you get triple damages. So there's an economic incentive to do it, because the evidence isn't there. How many cities have black DAs? How many cities have black mayors? How many cities have black city council members? And still you're talking about the criminal justice system is systemically racist? The facts aren't there. I've talked about this before, Pastor. There's a black Harvard economist named Roland Fryer. Look it up. Did a big study to determine that blacks were being victims of deadly force against by the police because they're black. He found out that, if anything, the police are more hesitant, more reluctant to use deadly force on a black suspect than a white suspect. It's just not true. God bless. Have a great weekend, everybody.
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13: Fox News, I'm Tom Graham. It's still unclear exactly who all will move into the general election following California's primary earlier this week. Three top candidates hoping to advance for the race in the governor's election, but the ballot counting continues 3 days after the primary. Republican candidate Steve Hilton.
14: We have become a national and an international laughingstock.
13: He's been locked in a tight race with Democrat candidates Javier Becerra and Tom Steyer. Becerra is projected to move into the general election. President Trump continues to insist Iran will open the Strait of Hormuz and abandon its nuclear ambitions. He says it will be resolved through a peace deal or military action.
15: We're at a point we're going to come out of Iran very quickly, and it's going to be very strong one way or the other.
13: The president speaking during an agriculture roundtable in Chippewa Falls, Wisconsin today. 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
17: Good evening. Coming up on 2 minutes after 6 on this June 5th, thanks for making KQ&A your choice for your Friday. I'm Bill Monroe, News This Hour, just ahead of Larry Elders, brought to you by Bucky's and Yavapai Casinos. A Clarkdale resident has tragically died in a house fire.
18: Verde Valley Fire District and Clarkdale Police Department personnel responded to the blaze Wednesday. Upon arrival, crews found a fire with heavy smoke. Suppression and search operations were complicated by a large volume of stored belongings and materials throughout the property, which restricted access, limited visibility, and increased fire load. The Verde Valley Fire District was supported by personnel and apparatus from Cottonwood Fire and Medical, the Sedona Fire District, and the Copper Canyon Fire and Medical District. Crews were able to contain the fire to the home, with nearby properties sustaining only minor damage due to heat. The one occupant of the residence was found dead. A person not named, and the reason for the fire and the cause of death for the victim are still under investigation. I'm Gregory Scott reporting.
17: 19 new peace officers have graduated from Yavapai College's Northern Arizona Regional Training Academy. A command inspection, commencement, and swearing-in ceremony took place at the Jim and Linda Lee Performing Arts Center yesterday. This milestone event marks the Academy's 60th graduating class and 30 years of preparing police officers to serve communities across Northern Arizona and throughout the state. The ceremony included the posting of colors by the 60th class, the national anthem performed by Prescott Valley Police Department Representative Asher Pell, the Pledge of Allegiance led by Pinal County Sheriff's Office Representative Jacob Smith, and an invocation by Joshua Loper, also from the Pinal County Sheriff's Office. This follows a ceremony held at the Jim and Linda Lee Performing Arts Center May 1st that brought 18 new firefighters into the community. Sections of Main Street and Cottonwood are receiving improvements.
19: Roadway striping is scheduled to take place next week during nighttime hours. Striping will occur between the Clarkdale and Cottonwood city limits through the Old Town area and Highway 89A starting Sunday and ending Thursday between 9 p.m. and 6 a.m. According to Cottonwood City officials, one lane of traffic will remain open in each direction on Main Street when possible. Drivers are asked to be alert for traffic control devices and cones, lane shifts, flagging operations, construction equipment in the roadway, temporary detour routes, and on-street parking restrictions when necessary. I'm Greg Paul reporting.
17: In state news, Phoenix police announced an arrest and are searching for a suspect in two cases involving violence, teens, and guns. Commander Mercedes Fortune says they have a 15-year-old in custody for Tuesday's fatal shooting of another teen at Desert Sky Mall.
20: This is an extremely sad situation because the person that was shot that night has been identified as Kevin Stamora, 17-year-old juvenile as well, and he was pronounced deceased that night.
17: And the Arizona Diamondbacks start a three-game weekend series against the Washington Nationals at 6 tonight, and all the live action can be heard right here on KQNA. The news is sponsored each night at this time by Bucky's and Yavapai Casinos. A check of your KQNA weather's up next, brought to you this hour by Chow Bella. KQNA News Time is 4 minutes after 6.
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17: Taking a look now at your KQNA weather. Clear skies and gusty winds tonight with sunny skies and gusty winds tomorrow. 60 degrees tonight in the Prescott Quad Cities area with a high of 88 tomorrow. An overnight low of 59 and a high on Sunday of 85. 60 degrees tonight for Cottonwood in the Verde Valley with a high of 99 tomorrow. An overnight low of 59 and a high on Sunday of 95. 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Stay tuned. Larry Elder is up next. It's coming up on 6 minutes after 6. Have a great Friday. I'm Bill Monroe for the Talk of the Quad Cities, KQNA 99.9 FM in Prescott, 95.5 FM in Prescott Valley in Cottonwood, 1130 AM and everywhere by downloading the free AZ Hometown Radio app.
23: Elder here, the sage from South Central, the prince of Pico Union, the czar of common sense, the great Eldersky, Don Lorenzo. Welcome to the program. 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
23: 888-971-SAGE, 888-971-7243. I am Larry Elder. We are Salem News Channel. Happy Friday, everybody. Twice as many jobs were created last month than experts predicted. And get this, the jobs numbers for the previous 2 months have now been revised upward. The vote count for governor of California and for mayor of L.A., according to the Secretary of State of California, will go on for more than 30 days, maybe 35 days. Why is ballot harvesting even legal? President Trump issues a message to the people of Iran. Massive Medicaid fraud in Ohio and in California. A Democrat congressman who called Trump a pedophile because of the Epstein files is being investigated by the House Ethics Committee over allegations of sexual misconduct. In the trial of a black teenager who stabbed a white teenager to death at a track meet in Texas, the race card has been played by the defense because there are no blacks on the jury. The Democratic Party is still standing by Graham Plattner despite his Nazi tattoo and the allegations made against him by his ex-girlfriends. And DHS Secretary Mark Wayne Mullen defends his agency against attacks by Dems during a congressional hearing. And if we have time, back in 1981, economist Thomas Sowell squared off against a panel of four on NBC's Meet the Press. It was epic. They should have brought their friends. 888-971-SAGE, 888-971-7243. Dissent, of course, is welcome. You need not lie about who you are or why you're calling. Now, let's talk about the economy. Employers added 172,000 jobs last month. That's twice what the air quote experts expected. And the jobs numbers for March and for April have been revised upward by a combined 93,000 jobs. That makes an average of 188,000 a month from March through May, making it the best 3 months of hiring since early 2024. According to the research director at Yale's University Budget Lab, they've got a budget lab, Ryan Nunn, the research director, said, quote, Friday's report really is a positive surprise, particularly given the headwinds from the Iran conflict, which clearly led to a much higher energy price and which are going to act to slow down economic activity to some degree, end of quote. I'm just shocked that things are doing well, despite Donald Trump, drill, baby, drill, despite the big, beautiful bill, no tax on tips, no tax on overtime, tax breaks for seniors on Social Security, being able to expense purchases 100% in the first year. I'm just really shocked. Mass deportations probably also creating job opportunities. Federal employees, the numbers have never been this low in decades because so many of them have been dismissed or retired and not rehired. The DOGE savings have been massive. I'm just shocked. $15 trillion, is it, in investments Trump has gotten since Trump 2.0? Here is what Scott Bessent said, the Secretary of Treasury, about the economy despite the Iran conflict, number 43.
0: Congressman, I would say the economy is very strong. We are experiencing a short-term elevation in prices due to the Iran conflict. That will come down. That what the other side doesn't want to talk about is job growth is strong. Except for April, we have seen real wage growth every month since President Trump took office. They don't want to talk about that 2.6% economic growth despite the shutdown in the fourth quarter of last year. And despite the Iran conflict, we will get on the other side of this, and we are creating jobs. And importantly, Congressman, these are jobs for Americans, not the 5, 10, 20 million illegals that flooded across the border during the Biden administration.
23: Now, he testified and said this before the jobs report came out this morning. Here is Secretary Bessent squaring off against Pocahontas, number 16.
1: Literally signed the 113-page document publicly listing all of his individual stock trades at the same time that he is making decisions affecting those stocks. So you're going to sit here with straight face and say it's not a conflict of interest for the President of the United States to do that?
0: I'm going to say this body needs to get its house in order first.
1: How about we get the White House in order at the same time?
0: I would encourage you to do that.
1: I don't trade in individual stocks. I don't own any individual stocks. You know, my house is in order,
0: Senator, you're very
1: Mr.
0: rich.
1: Secretary.
0: Others on this committee can't say that, Senator.
1: Let's look at some individual trades. On January 6th, Donald Trump purchased up to $1 million worth of NVIDIA stock. 1 week later, his administration changed U.S. policy and loosened the rules on export controls so that NVIDIA could sell its chips to China. Now the price of NVIDIA stock is through the roof. So, Secretary Bessent, you said last year, if any private citizen traded the way members of Congress do, quote, the SEC would be knocking on their door. So my question is, should the SEC be knocking on President Trump's door to start an investigation over this trade?
0: Again, if this body wants to ban individual stock trading, which I would advocate for yourselves, start there. And if you want legislative action to continue, that's your prerogative.
1: So it's our prerogative. So you would support our saying that President Trump should be investigated over this?
0: I would support you getting your house in order, Senator.
1: And how about the White House getting its house in order? Would you support that investigation?
0: Please lead by example.
1: I would like to see the President of the United States lead by example. You say there should be an investigation when that kind of activity takes place. How about we start with the White House?
0: Let's do one more. The President
1: Trump bought tens of thousands of dollars worth of stock in Robin Hood and the Bank of New York Mellon Corporation, known as BNY. On April 6th, your Treasury Department announced it had chosen the financial agent to implement the new Trump accounts program, BNY, and its partner, Robinhood. Both stocks, of course, have risen since then. So, Secretary Bessent, let me ask you a different question. If these stock purchases that Trump made were made using inside information, would that be illegal?
0: I'm not a lawyer. I'm not going to speak to that. And I think...
1: Would it be worth investigating? You don't have to be a lawyer.
0: Why don't we investigate many people on this committee, Senator?
1: And you don't think the White House should have to follow the same set of rules that are already the law?
0: I think you should get your house in order here.
1: My house is in order. Thank you, Mr. Secretary.
0: And you should have your fellow committee members, mostly on your side of the aisle, do the same. We need stronger
1: anti-corruption rules and conflict of interest rules in Washington for everyone. And that includes the president, and it includes Congress. And instead of draining the swamp, what Donald Trump is doing is he is enriching himself by taking advantage of his position.
23: Very clear. You want to change the rules? You want to change the statutes? Change them. Very clear. A whole bunch of people in Congress, Nancy Pelosi being one of the primary examples, have somehow enriched themselves, arguably through insider trading. And as Scott Bessent very calmly said, I suggest you get your house in order. Lead by example. This is Bessent versus Oregon Senator Wyden over Wyden's son's relationship with Jeffrey Epstein. 21.
0: And I had hoped to keep this in terms of the economy. Senator Wyden has mendaciously slandered the Treasury building in an attempt to cover up his son having an investment meeting with Jeffrey Epstein to ask for funding. Thank you.
2: Mr. Chairman?
3: Yes.
2: Let's be clear here. Nobody is interested in the ramblings of a capo in the most corrupt regime in American history. We want to get some facts about this deal. That's what we're here for. Thank you.
3: Well, thank you, and I will ask my questions first today.
0: And we would like to hear what Adam Wyden and Jeffrey Epstein talked about. Your son's largest investment position was Rick's Cabaret. So did your son and Jeffrey Epstein talk about pole dancing as he begged him for money using your limited credibility?
3: Should I just proceed? I'm going to proceed with my questions, and Mr. Secretary.
23: That was awkward. 888-971-SAGE, 888-971-7243. The vote counting in California continues for governor and for Los Angeles. Why is ballot harvesting okay? I want every father and grandfather listening to hear this. 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
11: 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I am Larry Elder. We are Salem News Channel. As we head into another weekend, can I please ask you to take a moment out of your busy schedule to bless a boy or girl who is looking at summer without their mom or dad because their parent is in prison? This is our final week, final day, although you can give, of course, during the weekend. Children of prisoners, through no fault of their own, miss out on so many childhood memories, kind that you and I had when we went to our first summer camp. Some of these kids have never gone to a summer camp. And many of them will get into trouble with law because they feel angry and isolated. But you and I can break that cycle of crime by sending a child for a life-changing week at an Angel Tree camp. Go to my website, LarryElder.com. 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
23: 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Before we get into California voting, here is more with the Secretary of Treasury. This is versus Congressman John Larson of Connecticut, number 26.
13: Are you in favor of eliminating the gas tax?
0: We have moved to...
13: Are you in favor of eliminating the gas tax?
0: We would like to work...
13: Are you able to answer that, or is that not...
0: Well, if I'm not interrupted, I can, Congressman.
13: Well, I'm waiting for your answer.
0: We have moved... We have asked Congress to move to eliminate the gas tax. That is done through statute.
13: You have moved that. So you're in favor of eliminating the gas tax.
0: We have asked for that.
13: So we can join bipartisanly today because you're in favor to eliminate the gas tax.
0: Again, the White House has asked for it, sir.
13: They have? Why isn't it before the committee for a vote?
0: I don't run the agenda.
13: Well, it's good to hear that we're in favor of something that we can work on bipartisanly that will help relieve people who need it the most. Forgive me, but people in my district aren't doing cartwheels over this economy.
23: So this congressman is blasting away at Secretary Bessette over the gas tax, wants it eliminated. Bessette said, yeah, we've already called for that. You have? Hey, welcome to California, highest gas taxes in the nation. Here is Bessette versus Congresswoman Linda Sanchez, number 28.
14: I think it's pretty safe to say that this is probably the most corrupt Treasury Department in our nation's history. And while you dance around questions to protect Trump, Americans are suffering in Trump's spiraling economy. Inflation is now rising faster than average hourly wages. Gas prices are at an all-time high with the war in Iran. The cost of groceries has risen 3.2% over the past years. And prices on most goods have gone up because of Trump's tariffs. So I don't see how you could call that anything other than a failure of the most corrupt Treasury Department in history.
15: Your time has expired, Ms. Sanchez.
14: My time has expired.
15: Secretary, I would love for you to respond to the accusations at your department, because I think you were due the opportunity for that.
0: The Congresswoman is slanderous. She has nothing but the unsubstantiated opinions, and I will not stand for that. There is nothing corrupt. We move at the highest levels, and just because she cannot get the answer she wants, if she would like to give me facts, she seems long on facts, short on facts, long on hot air, and I will not stand for that. Yeah, that's great.
15: Mr. Arrington is recognized.
0: Disgrace to make a remark like that.
16: Apparently, my colleagues had a sudden interest in the rule of law. I wonder if you asked her if she thought illegal immigrants should be detained and deported or caught.
23: Highest gas prices ever? Are you serious? And this is him taking on an enraged Representative Boyle, number 29.
0: The American people were torched under the Biden administration.
15: Oh, my God. I wish I had a dollar for every time you or on someone on the Republican side brought up Biden's name. I might have as much money as you have, Mr. Secretary.
0: You would have lost 22% of your purchasing power because that's what happened.
15: So the American people are wrong. The fact that by a 3-to-1 margin, they disapprove of this president and your performance on the economy. They're wrong.
0: The Democratic House has a 17% approval rating.
15: Now, I understand why you don't want to answer the question. I forgot to mention, reclaim my time. I forgot to mention, consumer sentiment is at an all-time low. So the numbers on the approval rating of this president on the economy are the lowest since the Great Recession. But in terms of consumer sentiment, which actually does measure whether or not people are optimistic about their future, the lowest in the history of a poll that dates back to 1952.
0: Well, let's look at the underlying data. Two-thirds of those are Democrats. The Democrats...
15: Now, two-thirds of those polls. So Fox News, The Economist, all the polls are wrong.
0: You're citing the University of Michigan and...
15: There have been other surveys as well, but the
0: Democrats
15: Michigan survey...
0: who listen to this kind of twaddle, the vote in the single digits, teens, whatever, Republicans... They vote much higher, and that's how you
15: I don't even know what you're saying, Mr. Secretary.
0: No, I don't think you know what you're saying. I know what I'm
15: saying. I'm citing the facts. Those are the facts that you have a problem with, Mr. Secretary. Let me just turn to this.
23: I haven't heard the word twaddle in quite a while. And we talked about this before. The way the Democrats view the economy is very different than the way Republicans view the economy. Now, both of them are suggesting that they're concerned, certainly, but only 5% of Democrats believe the economy is good or fair. Almost 40% of Republicans do, 8 times as many as Democrats. That's because there's something called Trump derangement syndrome. Now, I just now gave you the jobs numbers for last month, and they revised the numbers upward for the previous 2 months. People's income is still outpacing inflation. And for her to say gas prices are the highest ever, they're still lower than they were during the Biden years, and inflation is still lower than it was during the Biden years. We're at average 5%. At one point, it hit 9%. Have we forgotten about all of that? And how many times do I have to say the average family of four last year of Biden was spending $1,100 a month more for the same goods and services as that family spent the first year of the Biden administration? I'm Larry Elder.

0: Hey, neighbor, new in town? 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
3: Arizona News Audio, a hiker is in extremely critical condition after a 40-foot fall at South Mountain. In Tempe, a person apparently suffering a mental health crisis was safely talked down by negotiators after threatening to jump from an overpass into traffic on Loop 202. Police spokeswoman Lindsay Fernandez.
4: While our officers were working the situation, we wanted traffic to be diverted to ensure that the person that was saying that they were going to jump off the overpass was safe.
3: A man with developmental disabilities was found dead in a vehicle at a Mesa care facility. Early Friday morning, the U.S. Senate passed a $70 billion funding bill for ICE without any provision to ban President Trump's $1.8 billion anti-weaponization fund. Lake Havasu City-based political analyst Jim Heath says,
5: you also have other caveats in there. Most importantly, the exemption of Trump and his family from having to pay taxes. And we're talking about tens of millions of dollars in taxes.
3: Connie Weber, Arizona News Audio.
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1: 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We are Salem News Channel. 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The voting in California, according to the Secretary of State of California, it's likely to go on for approximately 35 days. That's because every registered voter in California gets a mail-in ballot, including the 800,000 that reportedly are on the voting rolls who are either dead or have moved away. Perfect Democrat voters. Of that 800, how many are turned in? We don't know. Right now, Hilton, 27.2%. Javier Becerra, 26%. Tom Steyer, the billionaire who spent over $220 million of his own money, 20.2%. So the gap between Steyer and Becerra and Steyer and Hilton is still pretty wide. I don't believe that even with these mail-in ballots being turned in late that the gap is going to close, but some people are concerned about that and should be. Regarding L.A. Mayor, Karen Bass, 35.1%. Spencer Pratt, 29.4%. Nithya Raman, 23.4%. If the gap between Pratt and Raman appears to be closing, that's because it is closing. And who knows whether or not that gap will close. Right now, it appears, again appears, that both Hilton and Pratt will be facing his opponent in the general. But again, with this mail-in ballot stuff and this vote counting well after, and also something we have called ballot harvesting. Now, Donald Trump has repeatedly referred to the Carter-Baker Commission in 2005 and claimed falsely that they opposed mail-in balloting. They didn't, but they said it was the easiest way to cheat. Let's quote them. Here's what the Carter-Baker Commission on Federal Election Reform, which is the full title, said in 2005. And I'm quoting, "Absentee ballot is vulnerable to abuse in several ways. Blank ballots mailed to the wrong address or to large residential buildings might get intercepted. Citizens who voted home at nursing homes and at workplace or in church are more susceptible to pressure, overt and subtle, or to intimidation. Vote buying schemes are far more difficult to detect when citizens vote by mail. Vote buying schemes are far more difficult to detect when citizens vote by mail," end of quote. Now, ballot harvesting or third-party ballot drop-offs. At one time in California, a few years ago, if you were sick or disabled, a family member could drop off your ballot. A few years later, they changed that. Even if you weren't sick or disabled, a family member could drop off your ballot. And then a few years later, they changed that. Whether you're sick or disabled, whether it's a family member or not, a third party could drop off your ballot. Here's what the Carter Commission on Federal Election Reform said about that in 2005. The term ballot harvesting was not widely used then. It is now. Quote, "State and local jurisdictions should prohibit a person from handling absentee ballots other than the voter. An acknowledged family member, the U.S. Postal Service, or other legitimate shipper, or election officials. The practice in some states of allowing candidates or party workers to pick up and deliver absentee ballots should be eliminated," close quote. Well, in California, it is completely, totally legal to do just that. Now, what you can't do is pay them per ballot, but you can pay as long as it's not per ballot. paying somebody on a per ballot basis is illegal, but permitted. Campaigns, parties, nonprofits, or vendors can hire people as employees, contractors, or volunteers. They can be paid a flat hourly wage or a project-based fee, even if part of their job involves collecting and returning multiple ballots. So you can still pay them. You just can't pay them per ballot, but there are many ways around that. How many people vote by harvesting ballots? We don't know. They don't keep track. 888-971-SAGE. I'm Larry Elder.
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0: show now at 888-971-SAGE. 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El Dorado's Let Larry Know What's On Your Mind.
1: You know, this country needs a fair press. And one thing I think that's done is expose how corrupt our media is. And I really do, while we're here, I hope the media looks at this election that's taking place in California, where they think it'll take 7 or 8 days to count the votes. Can you believe this? I mean, they spend all that money on the machines, the big voting machines. They think it's going to be 7 or 8 days before we know who won the election. But the numbers are looking strange because without any vote counting, the numbers dropped very precipitously for two Republicans that are doing well, that had been doing well. And I hope you're all watching it because I'm watching it very closely.
2: Not 7 or 8 days, Mr. President, more like 35 days. 888-971-SAGE, 888-971-7243. I'm Larry Elder. 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
3: You hear these claims about these elections. I mean, even from independent journalist Matt Taibbi just mocking how ridiculous all this is.
4: It is. It's an absolute shambles. And it seems to be getting worse. This actually seems slower than the last shambles, which was the last election. Mm. It gets worse and worse and worse. You know, this shows you what you get from 16 years of Democrat one-party rule. People who have no clue how to do anything, utterly useless. You have high-speed rail, snail's pace election counts. It's a joke. They can't clear up the homeless. They can't run elections. They can't do anything. And it's absolutely unbelievable to me that we haven't even heard from the governor.
2: The only thing the governor did was to criticize Donald Trump for saying fraud is going on in California. Nate Silver used to work for the New York Times. He is a lefty. He said, and I'm quoting him, it is, quote, kind of insane, close quote. It takes California weeks to resolve an election. Quote, like, honestly, it's going to take us several weeks to tell you who won the elections in a failed state S blank, blank, blank. In a failed state S blank, blank, blank. And should be much more stigmatized. The fact that it's tolerated is bad, too. A textbook example of learned helplessness, end of quote. Again, Nate Silver used to be with the New York Times. He's a statistician. Like, honestly, it's going to take us several weeks to tell you who won the election in a failed state blank. Kind of insane and should be more stigmatized. The fact that it's tolerated is bad, too. A textbook example of learned helplessness, end of quote. And the left-leaning LA Times ran a headline recently, quote, can we speed up California's vote count already? Close quote. And it said it, quote, undermines voter confidence, close quote. No kidding. Karen is in Calabasas, California. Karen, you're on the Larry Elder Show. Thank you so much for calling.
5: Well, thank you so much for taking my call. I love your show, and a little bit nervous. I was calling because I was actually reminiscing with my daughter this morning in regards to voting, and voting back in the 1970s was very patriotic, I felt, very neighborhood-oriented. Mm-hmm. I remember the polling booths in a residential home, you know, on a few blocks over from your house, and you would just walk over, vote. I would walk over with my mom, and I just remember how it was much more community oriented. And over the course of the years, then when I was able to, come of age and be able to vote, there was still the locations, various locations that you could go to. And then I slowly was seeing how then it moved strictly to civic centers, libraries, or some entity.

0: Yes. And I enjoyed that. And I believe it was just more patriotic.
1: Same day voting.
0: Felt good about voting.
1: Same day voting.
0: Yes. And isn't that interesting? Yeah. Isn't that interesting how you would just go to your neighborhood polling place, the votes would come right on in. There was no, you know, there was no delay on announcing who won. It was just a completely different atmosphere. It's just so interesting watching how this has fallen apart.
1: Mm-hmm. Karen, you bring up another interesting point. You know, back then, as now, there was no voter ID. But if your polling place was across the street or down the way, they knew who you were. So you didn't need voter ID.
0: Everybody knew everybody. Exactly. Exactly. Everyone knew who everyone was. My mom would take me, and she was the Girl Scout leader in our town, and we would go to the neighbor's house, just down the street to vote. And I just miss those days.
1: Yeah. Well, Karen, thank you very much for sharing that. I really appreciate it. 888-971-SAG. Yeah. Yeah, there were a whole bunch of voting booths because the Republicans got a different ballot than the Democrats did. My dad was a Republican, and nobody was in the Republican booth except for my dad. He'd walk in there, and people would go, what's that? Is that what I think it is? Is Randy a Republican? And I asked my dad one time, how did it feel to be stared at like that? He said, I didn't pay any attention to him. He said, I don't know why these people are voting Democrat. Democrats want to give you something for nothing, Larry. When you try and get something for nothing, you almost always end up getting nothing for something. If I had a nickel for every time he said that, I could have funded my gubernatorial campaign. And as I said before, and Karen brought this up, your voting precinct was often in your neighborhood. Mine was across the street. The lady across the street always did it. And so people knew who you were. So the idea of having voter ID was far less important because people knew who you were. 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
4: Oh, yeah. Hi, Larry. Out here in, Lands of Fruits and Nuts, California, in Los Angeles. And, you know, I've noticed an uptick in street repair. Isn't that interesting? Because I'm a door-to-door salesman, and I drive around a lot. And the streets are abominable as far as potholes, right? Well, Spencer Pratt brings it up in an ad, and lo and behold, all of a sudden, there's an uptick in street repairs. Gee, I wonder if Karen Bass just doesn't want that for an issue when she, you know, runs in November. Isn't that interesting how that goes?
5: Are there still door-to-door salesmen? 888-971-SAGE, 888-971-7243. I am Larry Elder. We are Salem News Channel. President Trump issues a message to the people of Iran. Massive Medicaid fraud in Ohio, Medi-Cal fraud in California. A Democrat congressman who called Trump a pedophile because of Epstein is now being investigated by the House Ethics Committee over allegations of sexual misconduct. In the trial of a black teenager who stabbed a white teenager to death at a track meet in Texas, the race card has been pulled out by the defense because there are no blacks on the jury. The Democratic Party is still standing by Graham Plattner despite his Nazi tattoo and allegations made by ex-girlfriends to the New York Times. DHS Secretary Mark Wayne Mullen defends his agency against attacks by Democrats during a congressional hearing. And if we have time to get to it, way back in 1981, economist Thomas Sowell went on Meet the Press and squared off against a panel of four. It was epic. All of this and more, 888-971-SAGE, 888-971-7243. Paul is in Oxnard, California. Paul, you're on the Larry Elder Show.
6: It's Scrivano. How you doing, man?
5: I'm doing great. Paul, how are you?
6: I'm doing fantastic. Remember, it was a little more than 3 years ago, you interviewed me, and I told you that Rick Caruso was up 12,000 votes on Tuesday night of the election. But then Karen Bass got the letter carriers to handle those ballots for the next 2 weeks. And who endorsed Karen Bass in 2022? The National Association of Letter Carriers, Branch 24. Well, who endorsed Karen Bass in 2026? Same old National Association of Letter Carriers, Branch 24. And Larry, do you know what Karen Bass was doing in Congress for 8 years between 2014 and 2022? Karen Bass was authoring or co-authoring bills which very simply changed the names of post offices in her and other, you know, black districts around the country. It changed them to, like, the Marvin Gaye post office, the Rosa Parks post office. She's so smart because probably with each, you know, renaming comes maybe, like, whatever, $50,000 to spend on whatever. Mm-hmm. But what she's doing there is she's creating a very loyal voting block, the letter carrier.
5: Paul, we're going to have to leave it there. Paul, are you telling me there was no Jesse Smollett post office?
7: Check this out.
6: I'll look it up.
5: Love you, Paul. Thanks for calling.
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8: Fox News, I'm Tom Vergani. We now know one of two candidates who will appear on the November ballot for California governor. Fox's Kristen Goodwin reports.
9: Democrat Javier Becerra claiming one of two spots on the November ballot in the race to succeed California Governor Gavin Newsom, who is term limited. While President Trump backed conservative commentator Steve Hilton and billionaire Democrat Tom Steyer continue to battle for the other spot.
8: President Trump praises the May jobs report when holding an agricultural roundtable in Wisconsin today, but farmers are getting hit hard by prices that have risen since the Iran war.
10: Farming is a huge part of the economy here, and farmers have been some of the hardest hit by the rising costs from the Iran war. The chemical fertilizer that they were paying $400 to $800 a ton for last year now costs up to $1,000, according to the American Farm Bureau.
8: That's Fox's Garrett Tenney. A bloodbath on Wall Street. The NASDAQ lost more than 1,100 points. The Dow was down 695. 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
11: 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Clear skies tonight with sunny skies tomorrow. After an overnight low of 60, expect high of 88 tomorrow with a high of 85 on Sunday. 60 degrees tonight for Cottonwood and the pretty value of the high on Saturday of 99 and 95 on Sunday. 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
12: That is not us. Have you heard of Salt and Pepper, where they bring you into an alternate breakfast universe?
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12: No, like coconut French toast.
13: Shut up.
12: Yeah, it is churro French toast too.
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12: Come on into Salt and Pepper at 443 Miller Valley Road in Prescott, across from the post office, and savor the flavor. That's more like us.
14: Arizona News Audio. Phoenix police announced they've arrested a 15-year-old for Tuesday's deadly shooting of another teen at Desert Sky Mall in Maryville. Commander Mercedes Fortune.
15: The person that was shot that night has been identified as Kevin Samora, 17-year-old juvenile as well, and he was pronounced deceased that night.
14: A judge has accepted a plea deal for a man who previously confessed to killing a New River pastor last year. Prosecutors agreed not to seek the death penalty for Adam Schief for the murder of Pastor Bill Schoenman. A hiker was fighting for his life after falling at a South Mountain trail on Friday afternoon. In Tempe, a person apparently suffering a mental health crisis was safely talked down by negotiators after threatening to jump from an overpass into traffic on the Loop 202. Tempe Police Spokeswoman Lindsay Fernandez.
16: Our officers talked to the person for several hours and were able to calm down the person and have that person come down from the overpass and get to the point where that person was safe and they were able to provide further resources.
14: Connie Weber, Arizona News Audio.
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25: All right, everybody, on this Friday night, yes, we're going the Plattner route once again, because it just keeps getting better, or, depending on your perspective, infinitely worse if you're the Democrat Party, which now has ceded any illusion of having the moral high ground. At least they've always acted like they've always had the moral high ground, and talking about how I have to save democracy and destroy the fascists and the Nazis in the White House. Well, most of you are now backing a literal Nazi, a guy who obviously is a Nazi sympathizer, has a Nazi tattoo, concentration camp guards on his chest for 20 years. And now some ex-girlfriends of Plattner have come out and are saying that he knew exactly what the Nazi tattoo meant, even though he claims that, no, I thought it was a skull and crossbones. Yeah, huh? Right. That's not holding up at this point. So New York Times comes out with a story, which I was just on Fox earlier today, talking about how they completely soft-pedaled it while they came forward in terms of the story, and one particular ex-girlfriend of Plattner described some pretty horrific stuff, including when he basically locked her in a closet for an entire evening and wouldn't let her out until the next day. That's not good. Believe all women. Oh, what does E. Jean Carroll think of all this? That can't, she can't have possibly any thought of backing Graham Plattner, right? Believe all women. That's what Democrats said over and over again. And there are other times where obviously he grabbed women, leaving marks on their body. Disturbing behavior is the way these women described it. But here's the thing about the New York Times. They run this story. You have to go 22 paragraphs down before you find anything about these allegations. A lot of the beginning is a lot of campaign spin, and they really almost put you to sleep before they hit you with what should have been in paragraph one, the lead. Paper of record. Great job. And then they tried to discredit the main character, so to speak, protagonist in this particular story, one of Graham Plattner's ex-girlfriends, who happens to be and was a Republican operative. And the implication, if you read it, is, well, because of her political leanings, she just is coming forward now because she wants to take out Plattner, even though she has texts, even though she has people that could corroborate her story. None of them were included in this New York Times. Well, let's call it what it is. I believe it was, who is that, Ronan? The Woody Allen's kid. Why can't I remember his name? Oh, man. Has he been off the map that long? Catch and Kill. Thank you. I read the whole book. Who is it, Kev? Ronan Farrow. Thank you. Right. Mia Farrow's son, of course. How do I not know that? It's Friday. It's been a long week. Anyway, the point is, here is Graham Plattner with Chris Hayes, which you want to talk about. Not even a softball interview. This was T-ball. If you put a beach ball on the tee, that's how soft this was. But here's Plattner denying everything and anything that applied in terms of these allegations. And it's not exactly, well, convincing. Cut number 10, go.
1: You did not grab her by the wrist. You did not put your hands on her shoulders. You did not push her into a room that you closed the door on. She's lying about that, no. Is what you're saying.
3: Yes, that is not true.
25: And Chris Hayes is like, nope, I'm satisfied. Let's move on. Yes, that is not true. All right. So it's not just one woman saying this. There are several, and more will probably come forward. You know how this works. More will come forward. And now, at least I saw on CNN not too long ago, one Democratic congressman, I'm sorry, it was kind of going fast and I didn't get her name. It wasn't on the Chiron, saying that she no longer can support Graham Plattner for Senate. And once one comes forward, somebody else will feel pressured to. And they'll tell two friends, and they'll tell two friends, and so on and so on, like that old commercial. When the dam breaks, it happens quite quickly. Ask Eric Swalwell. So my feeling here is that he doesn't survive this, because there's a poll out today from Fabizio, which is a very good pollster. I know you're saying I've never heard of him before. It's one of Trump's pollsters. But he got the 2024 election nailed down to every state, down to the popular, everything. All right. So you can say, well, he's a Trump pollster. Well, yeah, he's good, though. Maybe that's why Trump employs him. Right now, he has Plattner 46, Collins 46. This race was 12, 14 points in Plattner's favor, like just a couple of weeks ago. When you fall that quickly, it's never going to go in the other direction, because once you are defined as a candidate, you can't put the toothpaste back in that tube. You can't unring that bell. He has been defined as, at the very least, a very weird guy who should be seeking a shrink instead of a Senate seat. And at the worst, and I'm more towards the worst, given all the evidence that we have here at this point, all the things he has said, this is somebody who absolutely should be nowhere near the Senate, the House, any House, quite frankly. Restraining orders everywhere. I'll go through the list again. Not just a Nazi tattoo. Says that all black people don't tip well. All right, so you're checking off all these boxes now. You got the Nazi thing going. Now you've insulted black voters. He has said that women should act more like an adult when getting raped. He also says that women in the military should not be able to file a complaint if they get raped. All right, so women, which makes up a solid majority of voters in Maine, now he is completely and totally demeaned and insulted. All right, so we got that part down. Let's see. Oh, right. Cheered on Hamas when they killed Israeli soldiers. All right, I guess back to the anti-Semitic stuff again. He's against border security. He is against funding ICE. All right, so this is somebody who doesn't have your best interest at heart as far as security of the country or security of your community. So that ain't good. And obviously, we talked about all these tweets and Reddit posts, and oh, by the way, being on a site that literally is a predatory site for children called Kik, where he was a member, and not, oh, while I was a young person, no, not until last year when he was thinking about running for Senate was he thinking about not being on that site anymore, and I guess he took down his account. But again, that's only because of a let's limit the Oppo research stuff at this point. So if you're a parent, you're like, oh, okay, that's the weirdo I'm trying to keep my, and possibly worse, person I'm trying to keep my kids from. What is appealing about this person? Nothing. So all it takes is one big name. AOC. AOC goes, then he's gone. That's it. Bernie is an idiot, a worthless person who's contributed nothing to this country, nothing to society, contributed a lot to himself. He's got three homes. And if he goes, then it's definitely over. But AOC, that's the one you got to look out for right here, because she is the ultimate feminist, right? And she talks about all the dangers of fascism. Well, put your money where your mouth is, Sandy. Here she is in cut number one, where, again, she's always so sure of herself, always so loudmouthed. And now, boy, sounds as soft as a kitten here, where not really coming to Plattner's defense here in cut number one. Go.
4: Should Democrats abandon Graham Plattner after these messages came out, these sexually explicit messages they sent to women?
5: You know, I haven't waded into that primary. I don't believe the primary has occurred yet. So I would kind of, you know, again, I don't wade in on that. I haven't waded in that race.
25: Oh, you know, again, every Democrat's doing this. You know, I'm not really paying attention to that. I haven't really waded into it. Oh, please. What a horrible answer. And she wants to run for president? The minute she gets any question outside of MS Now or a Don Lemon podcast, she's not good at this at all. And if anybody's going to buy it, though, she really hasn't waded into this primary. I'm sure you have. I'm sure you've thought about it. That's certainly for sure. Oh, man. Anyway, cut number 11. Here is Graham Plattner saying he had no idea he had a Nazi tattoo, even if his girlfriend said in text that he knew exactly what it was. I mean, the lies, he's not... Talk about not good at lying. This guy is horrible at it. Cut 11, go.
3: Is again, totally false.
1: I do want to follow up one place on this, and I don't want to get too forensic, but, you know, the Times basically reported that they saw texts of hers, including a text in August, I believe August 3rd of last year. This would be before October of last year, in which she basically said that you had a, quote, Nazi tattoo, and she joked about how she's going to go volunteer for Collins. Now, again, this is a text that got sent, so, like, we can place the time, right? This is in August. How does she know it's a Nazi tattoo in August of last year, and you don't know it's a Nazi tattoo in August of last year?
25: Oh, pretty good question.
3: Well, she certainly didn't send that text to me. Mm. So whoever she sent it to and was talking to, that's I can't say why, but I will say that I certainly didn't know. And the text messages she's sending to friends who may have recognized it, that's they didn't tell me that. So.
25: See, no one.
1: Can we talk?
25: No one believes this. He knows exactly what it is. 20 years you have this thing. The girlfriend knows what it is and you don't. And she sent text messages to her girlfriend. We didn't send that to me. I could have used a heads up on this. Oh, man. Well, here's cut 19. Again, when the dam breaks, it breaks quickly. Van Jones, CNN, saying, Plattner, you know, your stories just ain't matching up. 19, go.
6: Terrible. And here, Democratic Senator John Fetterman, Pennsylvania, criticized him not for the first time, saying he's, quote, behaving in a degenerate way, urging voters to back Janet Mills, Maine's governor, in Tuesday's primary. What do you think, Ben?
7: You know, it's a moment of truth in this party. This is tough. You know, I think that I hear people in our party, and they're saying, why are we so tough on our bad guys when the Republicans are so soft on their bad guys?
25: You're not tough enough.
7: And so, you know, that's the kind of stuff when you're a parent, you struggle with that, because it's like, look, we're running this house. We're not running the house across the street. We're not running the neighbor's house. We're running this house. And so what bothers me about what he's done is not just the things that they're being reported about him, but that his stories just don't hold up. He said that he got this stuff under control years ago, and some of this stuff is not years ago, and people are concerned that there's more to come. I don't sit in judgment on anybody. You know, all the work I've done in prisons, and, you know, I'm a second chances, third chances, fourth chances guy. When you're on a redemption arc for real, when you've taken real accountability, when you actually owned up and you have a track record, or at least you're honest about where you are in your process, my concern is he tried to polish this thing up. I used to be one way, now I'm not. Well, you better be telling the truth about that, and it seems like he's not. And so now this party's got to look in the mirror. Do you want to sign off on the Donald Trump standard of behavior? You got some other people who have very bad behavior in the other party. Is that now our standard in this party, or is it not? And I think people are going to have a tough choice in Maine.
25: Tough choice. You're supposed to be better. Should be an automatic choice, right? Yeah, the Donald Trump standard. At last check, Trump doesn't have a Nazi tattoo anywhere on his person. Anyway, some Democrats, though, still are totally behind Plattner, including this clown, Corbin Trent. He is the head of Justice Democrats, who went on MS Now to say that actually a guy like Plattner will elevate the morality of the Senate. You bring him in and he will improve the culture like Peyton Manning did for the Colts or something. Cut number 6, go.
9: The morality of the Senate is something that I don't think will be brought down by the addition of Graham Plattner. I believe, in fact, the morality of the Senate will come up a notch by the addition of Graham Plattner.
25: I mean, I'm not even going to comment on that. I could go 100 different directions with that. Just think about what this guy is saying now at this point. Before we go to break, Oh, you'll know what to do here, Kevin, after we play this one. This is Hakeem Jeffries, again, using the AOC excuse, using so many excuses that Democrats are saying, you know, I'm not really following this Graham Plattner story that is dominating every newscast for the last 2 weeks. Not really following it. I'm going to defer to Chuck Schumer. Don't talk to me about endorsements. Just ask Chuck, and whatever Chuck says, then I say. This is a weak person, and he wants to be Speaker of the House? I don't think so. Cut number 20, go.
10: Well, let me say more generally, violence against women in any way, shape, or form is completely and totally unacceptable.
25: Uh-huh.
10: And that should be clear to everyone, and everyone needs to draw that bright line in the sand. In terms of the allegations that have been waged with respect to this particular candidate for the Senate, I haven't followed it closely. I will continue to defer to Leader Schumer and Senator Gillibrand in terms of the best path forward in Maine. I haven't had a conversation with Ro Khanna about this. Listen, John, we're focused on trying to take back control of the House of Representatives.
25: Right.
11: When you think of garbage, think of Hakeem.
25: Thank you, Kevin. Oh, can we do it one more time, please? Just one more.
11: When you think of garbage, think of Hakeem.
25: That's garbage. That is a garbage answer. You're not following it closely. Oh, any violence against women is unacceptable. Okay, so denounce him and say you're not going to endorse him. Can't do it, can you? Because when you think of garbage...
11: When you think of garbage, think of Hakeem.
25: Precisely. Go to Schumer and Gillibrand. I'm going to just, you know, back out of this one because I'm not the leader of a party or anything. Well, I'm the leader of this show. Well, my producers are. But I'm all along for the ride. Anyway, this is Joe Concha. This is The Joe Concha Show. And we're back with so much more. Trust me, in just a moment.
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15: The Los Angeles Police Department is preparing for huge deployments during the World Cup and surrounding events. 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I'm James Flippin, and this is the Worldwide News Network.
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10: Yeah, welcome back, everybody. So, Zoran Mamdani, who I'm sure is a big fan of Graham Platner, they line up in several places, like the whole rooting for Hamas to kill Israeli soldier things, and Bibi Netanyahu is a war criminal, and, you know, all that fun anti-Semitic stuff. Well, Mamdani, mayor of New York, has now endorsed, and I'm going to screw up this name, Daraliza Aliva Chevrolet. Okay, I know it's not the way it's pronounced, and I'll get the phonetics after the show, and I'll make sure that doesn't happen again. Endorsed this woman for Congress. Well, here she is, October 8th, 2023. What's that date represent? Oh, that's right. It's the day after the October 7th attacks in Israel by Hamas. That was the worst Holocaust since the, worst atrocity, the worst attack on Jews since the Holocaust. Anyway, here she is on October 8th in New York City, right there in Times Square, and here's what she had to say about that. Cut number 7, go.
11: Who is the terrorist?
12: Who is the terrorist?
11: The United States of America. We feel the Palestinian blood.
12: We feel the Palestinian blood.
11: And we stand in solidarity with Palestine. We have the historic responsibility.
12: We have the historic responsibility.
11: Israel colonialism.
12: Israel colonialism
11: and U.S. imperialism.
12: And U.S.
10: All right, we think we're good, Kev. I think we got the point on that one. Holy moly. U.S. imperialism, who is the enemy? The United States of America. And now you want to represent us in Congress? This person should be deported. I don't care if she was born here naturally. All right? I'm not a xenophobe. I'm not a whatever-phobe. Just this person clearly is an enemy of the United States. This isn't from 20 years ago. This is less than 3 years ago, after October 7th, and that's what she's chanting in the streets? You feel the blood of the Palestinians? How about those 1,200 Israelis and, oh, by the way, Americans who died or were kidnapped, raped, mutilated, babies, women, old people? Screw you. And Mamdani endorsed this person. Every reporter out there listening, the next time he has a press conference, you press him on this, play back that clip and say, do you support this? Do not let him skate on this. This is unacceptable is the wrong word. You know, not bringing onions with my burger. That's unacceptable. This is an atrocity. And Zoran Mamdani supports it. This person. Holy moly. Do not let him off the hook here, people. Tough New York media. Do your effing job. This is Joe Concha. This is Concha at Night. We're back with so much more in just a moment.
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14: Extra. Vice President J.D. Vance says it's simple. Everyone should care about fraud involving government funds because it's funded by everyone's taxes.
15: We're protecting the American taxpayers who shouldn't have their money stolen by fraudsters. And of course, we're protecting the people who need these services.
14: During a roundtable event at the White House, Vance updated efforts to combat what he calls rampant fraud, saying investigators have uncovered schemes that aim to siphon $20 billion in taxpayer funds. And many of these schemes involve healthcare services, including Medicaid and hospice agencies. The vice president.
15: People who rely on critical services, students who rely on student loan services, sick people who rely on hospice care. All of our fellow Americans have been taken advantage by fraudsters, and the task force is here to stop it.
14: I'm James Flippin, and this is the Worldwide News Network.
16: Tom Bergonick, we now know one of two candidates who will appear on the November ballot for California governor. Fox's Kristen Goodwin reports.
17: Democrat Javier Becerra claiming one of two spots on the November ballot in the race to succeed California Governor Gavin Newsom, who is term limited, while President Trump backed conservative commentator Steve Hilton and billionaire Democrat Tom Steyer continue to battle for the other spot.
16: President Trump praises the Made Jobs Report when holding an agricultural roundtable in Wisconsin today, but farmers are getting hit hard by prices that have risen since the Iran war.
18: Farming is a huge part of the economy here, and farmers have been some of the hardest hit by the rising costs from the Iran war. The chemical fertilizer that they were paying $400 to $800 a ton for last year now costs up to $1,000, according to the American Farm Bureau.
16: That's Fox's Garrett Tenney. A bloodbath on Wall Street. The NASDAQ lost more than 1,100 points. The Dow was down 695. 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
19: 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Clear skies tonight with sunny skies tomorrow. After an overnight low of 60, expect high of 88 tomorrow with a high of 85 on Sunday. 60 degrees tonight for Cottonwood and Liberty Valley with a high on Saturday of 99 and 95 on Sunday. Have a great Friday night. 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
21: 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Well, Phoenix police announced they've arrested a 15-year-old for Tuesday's deadly shooting of another teen at Desert Sky Mall in Maryvale. Commander Mercedes Fortune.
22: The person that was shot that night has been identified as Kevin Stamora, 17-year-old juvenile as well, and he was pronounced deceased that night.
21: A judge has accepted a plea deal for a man who previously confessed to killing a New River pastor last year. Prosecutors agreed not to seek the death penalty for Adam Schieff for the murder of Pastor Bill Schoenman. A hiker was fighting for his life after falling at a South Mountain trail on Friday afternoon. In Tempe, a person apparently suffering a mental health crisis was safely talked down by negotiators after threatening to jump from an overpass into traffic on the Loop 202. Tempe Police Spokeswoman Lindsay Fernandez.
0: Our officers talked to the person for several hours and were able to calm down the person and have that person come down from the overpass and get to the point where that person was safe and they were able to provide further resources.
21: Connie Weber, Arizona News Audio.
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10: And welcome back, everybody. So jobs report out today, and it doubled expectations from the street. 172,000 new jobs added. We were told we're on war. Oh, we're headed to a recession. Oh, the economy is tanking. Not quite. Dow Jones didn't do well. What made no sense, and Trump made this point. How do we get a jobs report like that, and then the Dow goes down? I don't know what the final number was, but it was a lot. I looked at my portfolio for 1 second. I go, what the hell? I thought I was going to see some nice green there, but no. The Dow was down 695 points today. Now you say, all right, that used to mean a lot, by the way. But when the Dow's still at 50,866, well, 695, not too bad. The NASDAQ took the bigger plunge. It fell 4%. Worst day since April 2025. People fleeing chip stocks. Damn it! I own at least three stocks that are chip stocks. All right, no big deal. Time to buy again. You know? So anyway, here is CNBC on that jobs report. And boy, they're excited. Cut number 23, go.
25: Data is out. The May jobs report. 172,000. Is there any doubt that this anecdotal evidence about a good labor market has been very correct? That is a really strong number. And last month, well, we had a revision from 115,000 to 179,000, which wow. Means the two-month revision has got to be over 90,000. That is a good number. Even manufacturing posted a 7,000 job gain. So how strong is 172,000? That would be the best number since 185,000 in March. These are solid numbers. If we look at what's going on with average hourly
10: earnings.
25: Hey, we're
10: good
25: earnings,
10: there,
25: average,
10: Kev. That's fine. Anyway, that's the whole thing. Like, the main sector that added jobs, manufacturing. So it's not like more government jobs like under Biden. And by the way, you hear the revision went up again? Revisions under Trump keep going up. Under Biden, every time we see a good jobs report, and then, oh, the next month, oh, by the way, we're off by about 100,000 jobs. We're going to revise that down. So, and no one ever sees the revision. They only see the good jobs report before that. So clearly something different happening in terms of accurate reporting. But yeah, I mean, look, stock market, again, near at 51,000, an incredible number. Jobs, very, very strong. A couple straight months of strong jobs reports. And once this Iran thing gets solved, and again, I know I've been talking about this for too long, because it always feels like we're on the verge and, you know, loosey with the football, right, as far as Iran and what they're doing in these negotiations. But once gas prices come down, I don't know how Democrats remotely come close to winning back the House and winning back the Senate in particular, especially with these redrawn lines in Congress. And all their Senate candidates are horrible. Platner, we've already talked about. James Tallarico in Texas, the vegan, the guy who believes there are six genders, who, you know, when he takes a piss, you know, and it hits the urinal, it sounds feminine. I don't know. I just don't see a guy like that winning in Texas. Anyway, let's move on because this is my favorite clip of the day. All right, everybody, you're about to change that channel. Maybe you're like, I don't want to hear about jobs report. Joe, come on, entertain me. Oh, no problem. Actually, I won't be doing the entertaining. This will be former House Speaker Nancy Pelosi, who, again, ask a Democrat a tough question like Republicans get every day from a hostile press. Ask them anything that makes them uncomfortable, and they become 12-year-olds who just got told that, I don't know, I have a 12-year-old. What makes her mad? Got to eat your vegetables. Yeah, pretty much that. All right, this is cut number nine. Go.
3: Hi, Congresswoman Pelosi. Last time I asked you about January 6th, why you turned the National Guard away on January 6th, you told me to shut up and that I was repeating Republican talking.
4: You to shut up again because you're speaking lies.
3: And I have right here. You're right here on the record saying, I'll admit it.
4: No, I did not admit it. The president never sent, would agree to send the National Guard. Don't waste your time or mine on you.
3: Why was your daughter filming you on January 6th?
4: Why don't you get away?
10: Get away from me. Shut up. Oh, that's great. That's really, you know, that's a stateswoman right there. That's somebody that when she retires, boy, you want to talk about the adulation we are going to see. It'll be like nothing we've seen since Stephen Colbert went off the air. Like, boy, what a great person. She's a child. Remember, the thing about Pelosi, besides the whole making, you know, hundreds of millions in stock market, the Gordon Gecko of Congress, right, seemed to always know when to buy, when to sell. Besides that, the thing that I always remember, besides ripping up the State of the Union address, again, like a child, was when she had to get her hair done during COVID, and she got caught, and then she ran the person who did the hair out of town because she felt like she was set up and trapped. She made herself the victim. Again, she ordered everybody to stay home, businesses to be shut in San Francisco, and she had this one reopened just to get her hair done, and she got caught instead of saying, you know what, my bad, shouldn't have done it, won't happen again, sorry. She blamed the person that opened up the salon, and that person was forced to close and leave San Francisco. This is a horrible person. Forget, like, you know, policy, all that. Just a horrible person. And you heard her during that again. Shut up. Get away from me. Okay. Great job. Meanwhile, out in California, there is something rancid happening, which isn't surprising. It's a great, beautiful state run by rancid people. And now what we're seeing here is Steve Hilton still hasn't been declared the winner of the primary in the governor's race yet, even though he has a comfortable lead, because they're going to have to take, and if you're sitting down, the California Secretary of State says it will now take 35 days to count all the votes. In India, they have something like 640 million people, and they can count them in a day. In Florida, if we want to localize it, we always get, on presidential election nights, for example, we always know who won Florida by like 10 o'clock. Ohio, same thing. Texas, same thing. So why does it take so long for California? And you know this is almost a rhetorical question. Because what's happening now, and the reason why Hilton can't be declared the victor is because, well, suddenly a flood of mail-in votes are coming in and still need to be counted. Oh, okay. I wonder where they're going to go and how they're going to go. And by the way, in the year 2026, since we're no longer in COVID, no one can get off their ass and just go down to a polling station and vote. I do it. It is the easiest thing I do in my life. Seriously. If I have to wait more than 5 minutes, even in presidential elections, that is a miracle. And if I had to wait 15, what the hell do I care? And these people, again, there are thousands upon thousands of mail-in ballots in Los Angeles, meanwhile, speaking of Spencer Pratt, that also need to be counted. And we won't know the result of that for days. But what's happening is, somehow, miraculously, the third-place person, Niemann is her last name, she's a councilwoman who was trailing badly, right? She's getting more of the mail-in votes than anybody. Why is that? Oh, right, because the top two finishers go on to the general. So if she can catch Steve Hilton, then she will go on to the general. Pratt will be, I'm sorry, if she could catch Spencer Pratt, then she will move on and Pratt will be out. Despite having it was about a 9-point percentage lead at the end of election night. You're telling me that the third place finisher that nobody likes is going to make up 10 points because of mail-in ballots? Now the betting markets have her advancing. Betting markets, usually pretty accurate with this stuff. Again, why does it take? This isn't even the state. This is a city. Why is it taking days upon days to count the votes? I think you know why. And this can't happen anymore. We cannot have elections run like this anymore. Third world countries run their elections more efficiently and faster and more accurately. And remember what Gavin Newsom said. We have mechanisms. We have ways to make sure that there won't be Republicans in the general. Oh, I guess we're seeing those in play now. Seriously, that the feds need to go in. They need to investigate this stuff because this is a whole bowl of wrong times 100. So we see what's happening. I don't think Hilton gets, he gets into the general, I think. But if he loses a ton of votes, but more importantly, if Spencer Pratt's not there, then you know something very, very nefarious and, quite frankly, criminal happened here. I'm not a conspiracy theorist. I'm just good at basic math. And when Niemann, the third place finisher, right, 9 points behind Hilton, just in makeup and mail-in ballots alone, choking on my own rage here, sorry, is able to make up that kind of deficit, it's like being down 4 touchdowns in the fourth quarter. And this ain't Tom Brady coming back here, all right? It's a second-rate councilwoman who ran a horrible campaign, especially when you juxtapose that with Spencer Pratt. So let's see what happens. But if he ends up not getting there, again, there'll be no trust in any election in that state again, if that already isn't the case. That's certainly for sure. And if you're a Republican there and you voted for Spencer Pratt or even independent Democrat, you'll be like, what the hell? Why do I even have to bother participating in this anymore? This can't happen. This can't be allowed to happen. And if you somehow could defend this, well, fine. Good for you. Take your meds. Anyway, here is Steve Kornacki on NBC talking about how, for whatever reason, those late mail-in votes, they all seem to go to Democrats. Go figure. Cut number 8. Go.
6: Why would those votes, we don't know what they're going to be, but why would the mail-in votes, the later votes, break for Rahman, possibly?
7: Because that is the pattern in California with this system. I mean, we've seen this now probably for about a decade out there. It's those votes that get tabulated after Election Day. They tend to be, almost always are, heavily, heavily Democratic. We've seen this in congressional races in California now over the last decade or so, where on election night we've had cases, a number of them, where the Republican candidate is ahead at the end of election night, and then it's a process over days, sometimes even weeks, in these key congressional races, where just with every one of the updates, like you just saw right here in L.A., the Democrats get closer and closer and closer and end up pulling ahead. It's that the Democratic vote, for whatever reason, tends to use the mail a lot more than the Republican voters do, and they tend to send them in much later than the Republican votes do. We've seen this for a long time in California, and it appears we're seeing it again here in this mayor's race.
10: They tend to send them in much later. Again, isn't it easier just to vote? Because to mail it in, you probably have to go to a post office. Isn't it the same to just go to the damn voting place? Steve Kornacki, good guy. He said that congressional races have taken weeks before. Weeks. You explain that to me. I'd love to hear it. I'd love to hear why that takes so long. Oh, we all know why it takes so long. Who are we kidding? Right under our, not under our noses. It's all out in plain sight, and they just don't care. It's all about power. Meanwhile, here's Joe Biden back when he was president, and I think he gives away the whole ball game here in this flashback. Cut number 22, go.
8: This struggle is no longer just over who gets to vote or making it easier for eligible people to vote. It's about who gets to count the votes.
10: Oh, count them.
8: Whether they should count at all.
10: Oh, really? Oh, I don't know if he's having like a brain turned to mashed potato moment, but it only matters who counts the votes? Yeah, it sure does, it appears, Mr. Former Auto Pen President. All right, well, anyway, let's go to Gavin Newsom here, shall we? Because, all right, Gavin Newsom's weird. There's no other way to put it. And while, again, 17,000 homes haven't been built in the Palisades and rebuilt, I should say, in Malibu and other parts of Los Angeles, Gavin is hosting a podcast because he's got all the time in the world, apparently. And here he's interviewing Elon Musk, an ex-baby mama. So in other words, like an ex-girlfriend of Musk who got pregnant and had a baby. All right. And if you want to judge Elon Musk on that, all right, fine. But why is Gavin Newsom interviewing this person? And this is the conversation. And again, weird is the only word that comes to mind in cut number 18. Go.
9: Who's been the most vicious to you? Who are you really disappointed that you're like, I mean, they're really taking it out on you for quote unquote selling out or something, or, you know, turning your back to the movement?
11: I think I'm most disappointed in Elon.
9: Yeah. Well, on that note, the it's you can substitute that response to many questions.
11: I will say, Kev, I'm most disappointed.
10: I can't listen anymore. I can't listen anymore. No more. That laugh. on that note, what the actual F was that? That's what he's doing with his time? Interviewing Ashley St. Clair because she got knocked up by Elon Musk? Who cares? You got so many horrible things happening in that state, and this is what you're doing, you freak? And he could win the Democratic nomination. Oh, that's just wonderful. Meanwhile, speaking of Democrats who should be nowhere near office, here's cut number 17. This guy, Hassan Mehdi, is that his name? I forget. He used to be with MSNBC, right? And then he unfortunately had to leave because he was, you know, fired. Here he is. Before we go, Kev, I got you. Mehdi Hassan, excuse me, I got them backwards. Talking about how Ilhan Omar is, you know, it's basically hot dogs, apple pie, and Ilhan Omar as far as patriotism in this country. Cut number 17, go.
12: American remarks in Ilhan Omar. 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
10: 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Get it? 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This is the Joe Concha Show. 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
1: Globe. Classics like Take the A-Train became part of America's musical DNA. But Duke was more than a performer. He was a master composer who wrote hundreds of works, blending jazz, blues, gospel, and classical influences. Duke Ellington proved that jazz belonged among the greatest artistic achievements of the 20th century.
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2: 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Here's Joe Concha.
7: I gotta say, I'm a very happily married man, heterosexual. Again, I don't care who you sleep with. I don't. All right? But I'm in love with Scott Bessent, I gotta say. All right? Not in that way. Just the fact that this guy is so quick on his feet. You know? Talk about a quick wit. You can't. Democrats all week have been trying to make this guy look bad. Treasury Secretary, of course. And here is Congressman Chu, who, again, reading from a script, does not look up, is just there to scream, or at least not scream, but make Bessent look bad in her own eyes. She has 5 minutes just to do a speech. She's not interested in any answers to her questions. And then Bessent is able to ask her one back. And let's just say it does not go well. And it tells you how stupid, how historically illiterate, especially about U.S. history, some of these people who are supposed to represent us in Congress and the Senate are. Cut number two, go.
8: Recently, President Trump proudly claimed that he doesn't think about Americans' financial situation when it comes to the war with Iran. So I want to ask you, Secretary Bessent, do you agree with President Trump that you also do not care about Americans' financial situations?
9: Congresswoman, who was the president during World War I?
7: No. Well,
8: can you?
7: Are you refusing
8: to answer my question?
9: No, I'm asking, who was the president during World War I?
7: Ooh, I know. Yeah. Well, she couldn't answer the question. She eventually says, I don't know. Woodrow Wilson? You know, the whole UN, the whole... I mean, that's a kind of an easy one. He should have asked, okay, I'll give you another chance. Who was president during World War II? Was it Abraham Lincoln? Nah, it was the Civil War. George Washington? Nah, that was after the Revolutionary War. FDR? Hey, all right, third trying's a charm. Way to go. Again, couldn't answer that simple question. And he had a point around that as far as...

0: as Woodrow Wilson compared to today with the Iran war, which, you know, we're low on time, so I won't get into, but some other time. But that's a great thing. She could not answer. What I would think, if you're in the United States Congress, is an insanely easy question. Meanwhile, we've talked about Graham Plattner a lot on this program, and he's in a whole boatload of trouble at this point, because even some Democrats starting to trickle in that they say they don't support him. The dam is about to break. You heard it here first on the Joe Conscience Show. And now, here's a preview of what happens if Plattner somehow decides he wants to stay in. This is the kind of treatment that he's going to get, at least by some independent reporters who actually are doing their jobs. Cut number 21. Go.
1: Does the smell of porta potty still make you want to masturbate?
0: Oh.
1: Graham Plattner, can Mainers trust you when you say you've never masturbated in public? Graham, do you want this hand sanitizer for later, or do you prefer lotion?
0: Oh boy, that's not good.
1: Graham, do you want this hand sanitizer, or do you like lotion a little bit more?
2: Everybody's making sport of Graham Plattner. And it couldn't happen to a nicer Hotchkiss perv.
3: What did you tell the senator? Graham, how old were the girls?
2: Graham, how old were the girls? Brevity is the soul of wit when you're doing a Chase interview in TV.
4: Graham Plattner, why were you on a kid's sex act?
5: Do you think you deserve to represent me?
4: Do you have no shame?
5: Are there more shoes to drop?
0: Do you have no shame?
2: Why were you on a kid's sex app?
0: Yeah, it's a good question.
2: Wow.
0: All right, there we go, guys. All right, we're good there, Elias. Yeah, I mean, again, that's how it's going to go. That was Howie Carr, I believe, that was narrating in between there, Boston radio personality, good guy. Anyway, let's move on, shall we? And this is Joe Scarborough. Now, you may have heard that John Bolton, all right, guy who worked for Trump at one time, then decided to write a book and decided to write that book that he was going to steal classified documents, which is a big no-no. Well, you think it is, except Biden got away with it. Trump did it. Pence did it. Let's see. Hillary did it. I guess it's a thing. But people were so sure that Bolton was only being charged because, you know, it's revenge by Trump and the Trump DOJ. And Bolton's been saying some bad things on CNN about him. So we're going to take him down by fabricating some charges, as Joe Scarborough says here in cut number 16. Go.
6: Do they not understand that what goes around comes around? If they were so shocked and stunned and deeply saddened by what happened over the last 4 years, they're doing it this 4 years. What do they think is going to happen when Democrats get back into power? Like, dude, do we really want this cycle to continue?
0: Well, this week, John Bolton pleaded guilty to all charges. Whoops. Did Scarborough get anything right? Anyway, this show has gone by so fast. Thanks so much for tuning in. We're back on Sunday, 11 a.m. Eastern Time, for the Joe Concha Tunnel to Towers Foundation Sunday morning show. Until then, I got two words for you. Bye-bye.
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10: Fox News, I'm Chris DeMeo. President Trump says the war with Iran is largely finished.
11: One way or the other is finished. It's either finished with a piece of paper or finished a more difficult way, although you could say a much easier way.
10: The president's remarks at an agriculture roundtable in Chippewa Falls, Wisconsin today described the conflict as putting out a fire. Stocks getting hammered today.
12: Dow plunging 695 points, S&P 500 losing 201, NASDAQ plummeting 1,122. Tech stocks taking a beating, especially chip stocks.
10: That's Fox's Lori Cantor. U.S. companies did add 172,000 jobs in May, the jobless rate staying at 4.3%. Russian President Vladimir Putin rejecting a proposal by Ukrainian President Volodymyr Zelensky for a face-to-face meeting, saying he sees no point in it. 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
13: 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Clear skies tonight with sunny skies tomorrow. After an overnight low of 60, expect high of 88 tomorrow with a high of 85 on Sunday. 60 degrees tonight for Cottonwood and the Pretty Valley with a high on Saturday of 99 and 95 on Sunday. 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
23: 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I'm Marie Hart.
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24: I hate coming in here angry. I do. I hate being grumpy. I got nothing to be angry about. Look at the great news we can celebrate. Late last night, the Senate passed funding for ICE and Border Patrol through the end of Trump's second term. That's good news. On a personal front, on a show front, for the Mike Gallagher Show, we're about 25 kids away from hitting 900 sponsored children in our Angel Tree summer camp campaign. I think the number now is 874, 26. We just have to find 26 big-hearted members of our audience willing to sponsor a child for $200, and we're going to be at 900 children. My dream is 1,000. If I can go to my grave saying that in the spring of 2026, the Mike Gallagher Show audience donated $200,000 to send kids of prisoners to summer camps, my life will have been worth it. So I'm hoping and praying that you'll take a moment to go to MikeOnline.com. You'll see the counter there, the thermometer. It says 874. I'd love to get to 1,000. If we can get to 900 today, I've got a plan. I've got a scheme. If I can get to 900 today, we're going to get to 1,000, but more on that in a little bit later. So I've got nothing to be grumpy about. They got all kinds of headaches in the Democrat Party. They're falling apart. The New York Times with this supposed bombshell about Graham Plattner, this kook, this screwball, this maniac from Maine. But here's why I'm grumpy. Yes, he should drop out. Yes, the Republican should win, but the Republican is Susan Collins, one of four Senate Republicans to again unite with the Democrats and block Trump's Save America Act. Look at what's going on right now in California. Oh, 24,000 late-night ballots came in, and they were all for the Democrat in California. Spencer Pratt didn't get one vote in the 24,000 mail-ins that we just happened to find overnight. There's nobody that believes that. There's nobody that accepts that. You'd have to be a fool. If we don't fix voter fraud in this country, we don't have a country anymore. And Susan Collins, Lisa Murkowski, that wretched senator from Alaska, Mitch McConnell, and Tom Tillis joined the Democrats last night to again try to block the SAVE Act. The Safeguarding American Voter Eligibility America Act. About 80% of Americans favor the SAVE Act. They favor voter ID. The vast majority of Republicans and Democrats believe in fixing our election system? How long does it take to count up all the votes on American Idol? Isn't that a show out in California? They can tabulate, what, 75, 100 million votes in an hour? But California can't manage to count the ballots for an election. And yet, these, I'm going to say it, really wicked Republicans, four of them, thwarting Trump and blocking the will of the people. And the only thing you can do is get rid of them. You got to vote them out of office. Tillis is gone. McConnell will be gone. Susan Collins? What, she's better than Graham Plattner? I'm not trying to be a smart aleck here. I'm not sure that the Nazi lover wouldn't be better than her. At least you know where he stands. According to the New York Times, he beats up his girlfriends. The guy's a creep. The guy's an absolute degenerate. Everybody knows he's a degenerate. Ro Khanna, I saw a post on social media where Ro Khanna goes through all of this litany of complaints about Judge Kavanaugh and Trump. You can't make this crap up. Ro Khanna, who is one of the biggest disgraces in the body politic, there's a post they found from X where Ro Khanna, this congressman from California, wrote, this was back in 2018, "I believe Dr. Christine Blasey Ford. I believe Deborah Ramirez. I believe Anita Hill. Brett Kavanaugh should not be on the Supreme Court." And now he's traveling to Maine today to actually campaign for this cretin, Graham Plattner. You can't make this up. AOC, the other day, did you see her when she was asked about Graham Plattner? You know, believe all women? Humming. I don't want to weigh in. I can't weigh in. I don't want to weigh in. She was reduced to a babbling idiot, which doesn't take much. But she can't defend this. None of them can. But what do we do about our own? What do we do about the Susan Collinses? Somebody's got to explain Lisa Murkowski to me. Somebody has to explain Lisa Murkowski. I had to have my producer track down. Do you know the ICE funding that was passed overnight? The Senate, the U.S. Senate, finally voted to fund ICE and Border Patrol through the end of Trump's second term. You know the one Republican vote against it? Lisa Murkowski. I said to Tracy, can you find what the reason is that she's against it? And it has something to do with the budget reconciliation process. She's got no reason. She just wants to be a yes vote with the Democrats. She wants to thwart the Trump agenda. That constipated face looking ninny is against everything that Trump and MAGA and America First and Republicans stand for. And somebody's got to explain this to me. Is Alaska awash in crazy lunatic libs? Didn't Alaska produce Sarah Palin? I've been to Alaska on the Patriots Alaska cruise a bunch of times. Isn't it kind of a conservative state? Or are there a bunch of flaming Berkeley, Portland, Oregon, Birkenstock-wearing libs in Alaska? How does she stay there? How do the voters of Alaska tolerate her? So those are some of the questions I have for a Friday here in the Relief Factor Studios. Sorry for being a little cranky. I don't want to be. I want to be in a great mood. Maybe you can lift my spirits. My number is 800-655-MIKE. I have a question for you. When you hear that Tom Tillis, who's on his way out from North Carolina, Susan Collins, Lisa Murkowski, and Mitch McConnell again unite with Democrats against Trump, what do we do with our own? What do we do with our own swamp? How can they not get rid of Lisa Murkowski by now? What's it going to take for Alaskans to reject this diabolical malcontent? I'm all ears. Let's kick it around for a few minutes here on the Mike Gallagher Show. 800-655-MIKE, 800-655-6453. Your voice. One number does it all, don't forget. You can text or you could call, because we're only just beginning for a Friday. 800-655-MIKE. Join me.
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0: Mike Gallagher.
1: I really feel for the American voter, for the American Republican, for the American common sense citizen. Not only do we have to beat back these lunatic Democrats, but we've got to beat back the rhinos. Lisa Murkowski is the quintessential Republican in name only. I was just reading an article from Matt Margolis over at PJ Media, the real reason Murkowski is undermining election integrity. This is a woman who has no intention of integrity in our elections. She has no intention of getting anything done that would achieve that. And wait till you hear the real reason. I mean, she once invoked, and this is what she hopes you won't, that no one will remember. She voted to advance the John Lewis Voting Rights Advancement Act back in 2021. Had that bill passed, it would have forced states to get federal permission before changing their own voting laws. Her whole argument against the SAVE Act, evidently, is that it would federalize our elections. Well, if what she voted for in 2021, getting the federal government to give permission to states before they could change their own voting laws, if that's not federalizing elections, nothing is. She's a liar. She's a total wolf in sheep's clothing. She's disgusting. And for Alaskans to keep putting up with this miserable, wretched excuse of a senator is beyond me. Maybe somebody in Alaska can explain it. We got people all over the country. Maybe if you're familiar with Alaska, does Alaska have a big, wide swath of progressivism that I don't understand? Help me understand it. 800-655-MIKE. 800-655-6453. And of course, a lot of, I just got a text from Alaska. Don't forget what we have here, ranked choice voting. Yep, ranked choice voting is rank. America doesn't stand for 250 years as a beacon of hope without the brave men and women willing to put their lives on the line. 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When prompted, say the keyword Mike Gallagher and make the switch to Pure Talk. Here's WJ in Tampa Bay, Florida. WJ, tell me what we do about the problem of these rhinos that continue to thwart the Trump agenda.
2: Well, start off with, Mike, their cash cow, Mitch McConnell, will be leaving. Mitch McConnell put millions and millions of dollars in Murkowski's war chest the last go-around.
1: Yep.
2: Virtually defeated Sarah Palin because they used the percentages over in Alaska, and I believe the Democrats can cross over and vote. That's how she got reelected.
1: Well, exactly, and the ranked choice voting and all of that. I mean, she doesn't even have to be in the top.
2: Right.
1: But are you saying we just have to be patient and give it time? And goodbye, Mitch McConnell. Goodbye, Tom Tillis. Goodbye, maybe eventually Lisa Murkowski.
2: Mitch McConnell is not handling the purse strings anymore. Now, if Mr. Thune decides to pour a ton of money in her war chest, since I contribute to the Senate fun. I will be watching this very closely. If he puts a penny in her next war chest, if he's Speaker, I got news for you. They will never get another dime from me again.
1: I got you. All right, WJ, good to hear from you. Making me a little better. You're cheering me up a little bit. I need to be cheered up a little bit. Lou, we got a couple of kids sponsored now. We're up to 876 kids. Come on, we got to get to 900. It's $200 to send a child of a prisoner to a Christian summer camp. Stacy in Louisville. Come on, Stacy, cheer me up.
0: Well, I can't cheer you up about Alaska, but I am very excited about America's 250th birthday and just living here and being able to see it and all of the decorations. So I was trying to cheer you up by saying, you know.
1: I like that. I like that. I like that. You're right. That does cheer me up, Stacy. That does. That helps a lot. She's right. It's a great point. I mean, here we are getting to experience the 250th birthday of the United States of America. Let that say, we forget that. We've got more good than bad. And I just want to continue to focus on what our challenges are, but I don't want to be miserable about it all. But again, how could I be miserable? Look at what we've done so far with this Angel Tree Summer Camp. Come on, let's help get us to 900 kids. And speaking of celebrating the 250th, don't forget the big Gulf of America cruise in November. November 14th through the 21st, Scott Jennings, Larry O'Connor, our new morning host on many stations around the country, Colonel Kurt Schlichter, Jen Horn, and I, we're all going to be your hosts. We're going to set sail out of Fort Lauderdale. 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Hundreds have signed up. 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
5: News. I'm Chris DeMeo. President Trump says the war with Iran is largely finished.
6: One way or the other is finished. It's either finished with a piece of paper or finished a more difficult way, although you could say a much easier way.
5: The president's remarks at an agriculture roundtable in Chippewa Falls, Wisconsin today. He described the conflict as putting out a fire. Stocks getting hammered today.
7: Dow plunging 695 points. S&P 500 losing 201. NASDAQ plummeting 1,122. Tech stocks taking a beating, especially chip stocks.
5: That's Fox's Lori Cantor. U.S. companies did add 172,000 jobs in May, the jobless rate staying at 4.3%. Russian President Vladimir Putin rejecting a proposal by Ukrainian President Volodymyr Zelensky for a face-to-face meeting, saying he sees no point in it. 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
11: Arizona News Audio. Three Democratic hopefuls for Congress, Congressional District 5, debated Thursday night. The candidates, Brian Waldie, Chris James, and Elizabeth Lee, aim to flip the seat to blue in this deep red district. James, touting his work in the Obama administration, says he can flip a red seat to blue by championing issues that affect all people.
12: We may not agree on everything, and that's something that we can all say, hey, we don't agree on these things over here. But these 70% of things, we agree on.
11: Elizabeth Lee says Congress can lower the cost of living by forcing an end to the war in Iran.
13: The $5 gas that was brought to us by, that was happened in the previous administration, was brought to us by Russia invading Ukraine. The $5 gas today is brought to us by Donald Trump illegally invading Iran.
11: All three vying for the seat of GOP Congressman Andy Biggs, who's running for Arizona governor. This week, Arizona utilities began their moratorium on power disconnects during the hot summer months. Residential Utility Consumer Office Director Cynthia Zwick says between June 1st and October 15th, the Arizona power companies regulated by the Corporation Commission cannot shut off power to Arizona residents due to delinquent bills.
14: It was created several years ago in order to protect customers and families during these super hot summers that we're having. And so essentially what that means is no customer will be disconnected during that period of time.
11: Zwick encourages customers who are delinquent to pay something toward their balance during the moratorium so they don't have a large bill in the fall. Earlier this week, Chandler police rescued a dog from a car parked at Chandler Fashion Center. The inside temperature of the vehicle over 130 degrees. Amber Rollins with the nonprofit Kids and Car Safety says a vehicle is essentially a greenhouse that heats up to deadly temperatures in minutes.
15: When you take into account that a child's body temperature rises 3 to 5 times faster than an adult, and dogs really can't regulate their body temperature either, you've got a recipe for disaster in literally minutes.
11: In the case of the Chandler pet, the owner was cited by Chandler police. Connie Weber, Arizona News Audio.
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1: There we go. 877 kids. We're creeping up. Come on. We're 23 kids away from getting to 900, which is my unofficial goal on a Friday, to sponsor a child of an American prisoner. Come on. We can do this. Can you imagine what it's going to feel like next week when we can all say that this audience donated $200,000? To spread the good news of Jesus Christ? These are kids that are going to get to go to a Christ-centered camp. This is a big deal. And I know I'm overboard, but I'm excited. Because right now we're at 877 kids. We're 23 children away from hitting 900 today. And if we hit 900 today, we'll get to 1,000 by next week. I need you. $25, $50, $100, whatever you can spare to bless these children of American prisoners. It's the Prison Fellowship Ministry. It's the Angel Tree Summer Camp Campaign. And we're pulling out all the stops to get to 1,000. And with God's help, we'll get there. 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You'll see that counter. It says right now, 877 kids. That means I just need 46 people within the sound of my voice to pop in $100. If 46 of you will take a couple of minutes out of your day to go to MikeOnline.com and donate $100, we'll get to 900 today. And you'll feel better because you're doing God's work. Come on, let's do it. How could I not be in a good mood? Look, Nancy Pelosi will put a smile on your face. I mean, if Graham Plattner and the terrorist sympathizer in New Jersey isn't a good enough example of the state of today's Democrat Party, how about good old battle axe herself, Nancy Pelosi? Apparently, a reporter from Lindell TV, Mike Lindell's TV network has had a little bit of a history with Nancy Pelosi. She wants to know why Nancy Pelosi didn't bring in the National Guard on January 6th. And she has asked this question of Mrs. Pelosi before. So she did it again yesterday. And this is great stuff. This is so fun. The way Mediaite puts it, Representative Nancy Pelosi had strong words for Lindell TV reporter Allison Steinberg yesterday. Here was the exchange. Now, you got to picture this. I hope you're able to watch on Salem News Channel, because if you see the clip, it's even funnier than what you're going to hear on the radio, because she's walking with great difficulty. Now, I don't want to make fun of her. How old is she? What is she, 90, 95, 98? I forget. She's got the dentures and the facelifts and the, you know, look, we all want to get old and happy. I just want to be retired. I don't want to be 99 and shuffling around the halls of Capitol Hill like she is. So she's walking with great difficulty. And this young, pesky Lindell TV reporter decides to come up to her with a camera and a microphone. Hilarity ensues.
16: Last time I asked you about January 6th, why you turned the National Guard away on January 6th, you told me to shut up and that I was repeating Republican talking.
17: You're not going to shut up again because you're speaking lies. And
16: but you're right here. You're right here on the record saying, I'll admit it.
17: No, I did not admit it. The president never sent, would agree to send the National Guard. Don't waste your time or mine on you.
16: Why was your daughter filming you on January 6th?
17: Why don't you get away?
16: These are just questions the American people want answers to.
17: No, you know what? I don't even think you're a real journalist. Okay. You work for Mike the Pillow Man?
16: Actually, I do, and we're very proud.
17: Don't consider that journalism. Mike the Pillow Man, that's not journalism. I don't have any reason to talk to you.
16: I'd love to give you a free pillow.
17: I want you to record this. I want people to know that you're not a real journalist. You work for Mike the Pillow Man, and all you do is spout untruths. Okay. Get away from me.
16: You can insult me all you want.
17: Get away from me.
18: Thank you, guys.
16: Thank you, Congresswoman. We'll give you a my pillow so you can have a nice sleep tonight, okay? Take care.
1: And she's Mike Pillow Man. Mike Pillow Man, she calls him. And you can see her, and she's huffing, and she's puffing. You get away from me. You get away from me. And your little dog, too. Get away. Be gone. You're with Mike the Pillow Man. Gosh, that's great stuff. How could that not... She is 86 years old, by the way. Now, you know, hey, she's like Donald Trump's elder sister. And I don't mean to make fun of her age, but when she's barely able to walk and she's going down the hall and she's stumbling, when she's having such a hard time, and this young, pretty, you know, vivacious reporter has got this long microphone. Get away from me. You're with Mike, my pillow. You're Mike Pillow Man. Are you Mike Pillow Man? Come on. How good is that? This is today's Democrat Party. Do you get it? Now, look, we've got our own relics. I know that. But bye-bye, Mitch McConnell. You know, bye-bye some of the... And being old in and of itself isn't certainly a disqualifier. But when you're old and cranky, I think I posted last night on X, MyPillow promo code Cranky Nancy. When you're old and cranky, that's just hilarious. I could play that all day long. Should we play it again? Should we play it one more time? Because the beginning got a little clipped off. I want to play just the very beginning. Well, let's play the whole thing. Come on, it's worth it. In fact, while we're playing it, do me a favor. Look, we got another kid sponsored in the Angel Tree Prison. Come on, we need about 45 people to pop in $100 at MikeOnline.com to sponsor a child to go to a Christian summer camp. the son or daughter of an American prisoner. So while we're playing the clip, as you're laughing along with everybody else, do a little bit of God's work here and sponsor a child at one of the Prison Fellowship Angel Tree summer camps. I think we've got to play this one more time.
16: Hi, Congresswoman Pelosi.
17: Hi.
16: Last time I asked you about January 6th, why you turned the National Guard away on January 6th, you told me to shut up and that I was repeating Republican talking.
17: You're not going to shut up again because you're speaking lies. And
16: but you're right here. You're right here on the record saying, I'll admit it.
17: No, I did not admit it. The president never sent, would agree to send the National Guard. Don't waste your time or mine on you.
16: Why was your daughter filming you on January 6th?
17: Why don't you get away?
16: These are just questions the American people want answers to.
17: No, know what? I don't even think you're a real journalist. You work for Mike the Pillow Man?
16: Actually, I do, and we're very proud.
17: Don't consider that journalism. Mike the Pillow Man, that's not journalism. I don't have any reason to talk to you.
16: I'd love to give you a free pillow.
17: I want you to record this. I want people to know that you're not a real journalist. You work for Mike the Pillow Man, and all you do is spout untruths.
16: Okay.
17: Get away from
16: me. You can insult me all you
17: get
16: want.
17: Get away from me.
18: Thank you, guys.
16: Thank you, Congresswoman. We'll give you a my pillow so you can have a nice sleep tonight, okay? Take care.
1: and she says, we'll get you a pillow so you get a nice sleep. And you can see she's like licking her, Nancy Pelosi's like chomping her gums. And she's huffing, and through that whole diatribe, she's wagging her finger at this girl's face. She's like sticking her finger in the young woman's face. Get away from me! Get away! Oh, Tracy, we got to get this out on the text line. Because if you haven't seen this, this is sure to put a smile on your face. We'll come up with a keyword. We'll do a keyword here. In fact, well, I'll tell you right off the bat, the keyword is going to be cranky. But give Tracy like about 3 minutes to get it turned around. But the keyword is cranky, so you can actually see the deliciousness of that exchange. Now, again, this is one of the superstars of the Democrat Party. The party is in shambles. You know it and I know it. What they're doing in California is criminal. And everybody knows how bad it is. I saw something last night that was astounding. Shouldn't surprise anybody. 24,000, a late night ballot drop last night of 24,000 votes. Spencer Pratt in the Los Angeles mayoral race didn't get a single vote out of 24,000. Now, you know that's impossible. You know that can't happen. The odds of that happening have got to be about a gazillion to one. They're cheating. They're cheating. You know it, I know it, and they know it. You know why they're cheating? Because it's the only way they can win. This is the party of Nancy Pelosi. This is the party of Graham Plattner. This is the party of the guy's name in New Jersey who was the driver for the blind sheik. This is the party lining up behind that punk who plunged a knife into the chest of the young football player in Texas. This is the party that celebrates Charlie Kirk's murder. This is the party that downplays physical violence, like the New York Times tried to do with Graham Plattner. That's a doozy, too, the way the New York Times covered this. They have this big bombshell report in the New York Times, came out yesterday, about Graham Plattner. This is classic. This is classic New York Times. I got to find this headline for you. The guy was such a creep, apparently, that he's got ex-girlfriends coming out talking about all the horrific things he did to them. You know, like violent behavior. You know how the New York Times characterized it? I'm not kidding you. I'm going to read you the headline. Several women who dated Graham Plattner recall unsettling behavior. Unsettling behavior. And the behavior? Oh, yeah. Unsettling, all right. They go into details, first of all, about the Nazi tattoo, where he fondly called it my Totenkopf. He knew exactly what the Nazi tattoo was. But they go into explaining his behavior. One girlfriend said he regularly grabbed her by the shoulders, sometimes hard enough to leave marks. On one occasion, yanked her out of a cab by her wrist after an argument when she wanted to stay in the car. During one argument, he twisted her arm behind her back, shoved her into a bedroom, held the door closed from the other side so she couldn't get out. Eventually, she fell asleep. She said, it hurt. It didn't break my arm, but it hurt. Now, that's physical abuse, right? That's assault. The New York Times calls it unsettling behavior. Yeah, it's unsettling, all right. And over in California, the guy over on CNN reports, for whatever reason, the late mail-in votes in key races tend to pull Democrats ahead. Yeah, for whatever reason. So that's why the Democrats are in trouble. And everybody knows it. Yeah, the MyPillow, the Mike the MyPillow guy. Is that like the guy, the one on Drury Lane? Oh, that's funny stuff. Yeah, that's the key word, cranky, if you want to see that clip of Nancy Pelosi browbeating the Lindell TV reporter. Just text the keyword cranky to 800-655-6453. You're going to want to see that clip. It is hysterical. Our number, 800-655-MIKE, for you to jump aboard and join us. We'll put your voice front and center here on the Mike Gallagher Show.

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4: 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The Blues Jam runs from 2 to 6 this Sunday. 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Salt of the Earth is featured from 6 to 8 this Saturday. Kenny James performs on Thursday, June 11th, and Kaylee Janey is featured at 6 on Saturday, June 13th. Check out

0: Next thing I know, it was 3 weeks later. I was paralyzed.
1: While parachuting with my platoon, my parachute didn't open, and I broke my neck. It left me paralyzed for the rest of my life.
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1: Oh, come on. We're 20 kids now away from hitting 900. We're at 880 kids. This is so fun. Come on, let's get there right now. 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We need $4,000, right, to get to 900. 900 children who will go to a Christian summer camp. 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Call right now. Tracy and Alex will take your information. 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

0: 1-800-655-6453. Coming up, you know the one thing I like about California, even if Spencer Pratt and Steve Hilton wind up not advancing, the whole country is going to see right through the scam that is the corrupt voting system of California. 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
7: Fox News, I'm Deborah Valentine. Russian President Vladimir Putin has rejected a proposal by Ukrainian President Volodymyr Zelensky for a face-to-face meeting, saying he sees no point in it.
8: The refusal follows an open letter to Putin that Zelensky published on Thursday, offering to resume peace talks while also taunting Putin over things like inflation and Russia's dependence on China.
7: Fox's Tanya J. Powers, the two countries have been at war since February of 2022. U.S. employers adding a surprising 172,000 jobs in May despite the Iran conflict. President Trump, during a roundtable in Chippewa Falls, Wisconsin, reacts.
9: They smashed all expectations by actually three times with and this is during a military conflict.
7: The unemployment rate, 4.3%. 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
5: 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Clear skies tonight with sunny skies tomorrow. After an overnight low of 60, expect high of 88 tomorrow with a high of 85 on Sunday. 60 degrees tonight for Cottonwood and the Liberty Valley with a high on Saturday of 99 and 95 on Sunday. 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
21: So, you know that anti-weaponization fund that I thought was great and the president thinks is great? And then we were told it's off. Is it on again? Senate passes immigration bill without killing anti-weaponization fund. Tom Tillis, Bill Cassidy suggest strongly that they probably would not be able to support final passage if the bill did not include that anti-weaponization language. They obviously went forward with it anyway. We are out to their offices. This is MSNBC to comment exactly why they decided to vote the way they did. But now this immigration enforcement bill heads to the House, and Hakeem Jeffries, a Democrat leader in the lower chamber, is vowing that even though the Senate could not get the job done in terms of pushing back on that anti-weaponization fund, he said Democrats in the House are going to try. And, well, listen, I think that it's hard to say. I think that they have a better chance of keeping that language in than out from the, look, this is great. These guys deserve the money. You can't send the SWAT team into somebody's house when they didn't do anything. All right, that really happened. And the people who were victimized, who were over-prosecuted and persecuted, they deserve relief. They deserve, and it's very interesting. I'd like to know what the hell happened behind the scenes. I actually don't even care what the hell happened behind the scenes. As long as this thing is in there and stays in there, it's way too easy for weak and sissy, quite frankly, and I do mean sissy, politicians who never had their ass in the grass. Look at that Mitch McConnell. You think he ever worked a decent, like an honest day's work in his life? Guy's been pushing papers his whole life. You know, politics, doing things to make himself more popular in Kentucky and more popular with 50 other Republicans. That ain't work. He reminds me of Carlos, the dancer, quite frankly. That's not real work. So anyway, this is a really good thing, and it's not over. There should be a lot of people. There are a lot of people at ODNI who should not be there. Yes, President Trump is upset about the office of the Directorate of National Intelligence. Too many people undermining his work. And it looks like Bill Pulte, who I was very excited about getting a job there, that he was there and he was going to be doing his thing. And it's all great. Bill Pulte. Don't believe the hype about this guy. It is better that he has no intelligence, that he doesn't come from that world. It's better. It's also a testament to like what you can do. If you get a job that you don't particularly like, work your ass off in it, and anything is possible. Anything. He went from a no-account slot in the Department of Housing and Urban Development, and now he's over there. It looks like he's on the verge of becoming the Director of National Intelligence, and that will be fantastic. I'm sorry, but Graham Plattner, there's a million reasons to not like this guy. The Democrat in Maine, he's a socialist, he's a Nazi, he's a bit of a wussy, quite frankly. Always talking about PTSD, all the stuff I saw over in Iraq. You know, easy does it there, all right? I've been to Iraq. It wasn't that bad, all right? It really wasn't that bad. Compared to other wars, it was not that bad. Did I tell you I bought my first iPod? Remember the iPhone when it was the iPod first? I bought my first iPod from a PX in Tikrit, Iraq. It was like the size of a Walmart superstar. It was nice over there in some ways. It was nice. So it was also terrible. You could also get you could die. But as far as wars go, this was probably the most pleasant war America ever fought. Now, this thing about Plattner, all right, Graham Plattner, make up your mind. There's a million reasons that he shouldn't be the nominee. But this silly, weird story in the New York Times, if he goes down over this, I don't know. This is like Eric Swalwell, everybody. Remember Eric Swalwell, that dirtbag? I mean, he's cavorting with a Chinese spy. They tell him, hey, that woman's a Chinese spy. He stays with the Chinese spy. That right there, they should have thrown him out of Congress. But for whatever reason, they wouldn't do it then. And they kept him around. He was useful for something. And then he's getting close to becoming the governor. And then they say, we got to take this guy out. Find a reason. And they find a reason, which I think is actually kind of a bogus reason. And if you think I'm... it was bogus. This guy and women... I don't know. I live in the real world. I can't pretend that I'm shocked by this kind of behavior. Eric Swalwell invited a woman to a hotel 5 years ago. Now, I don't even know, whatever. He was, and they put that on the evening news. They put it on the evening news. CBS did. They led the news with it. Swalwell invited a woman to a hotel. My first question was, well, was it the hotel bar? Was it the hotel restaurant? Was it a hotel room? She didn't say. They didn't even ask her. And she didn't even go 5 years ago. And he's got to leave Congress. Now, Plantner, whatever his name, they want him to go because ex-girlfriends of his don't like him. Ex-girlfriends had some negative things to say. They called him manipulative and they called him mean. I'm sorry, any guy who has ever dated any woman and not gotten married to her is a little bit manipulative, right? Isn't that a little bit manipulative in and of its face? If you are having sex with a woman without the intention of marrying her, she's only having sex with you because she believes that there is that intention in the back of your mind, that that is where this thing is hopefully going. And if you know otherwise, you are manipulative. I was manipulative myself at times. I was. I'm not proud of it, but okay. Now, is that front page news in the New York Times? Even the New York Times, now some people think that this story in the New York Times is actually to give him cover because there are things that he did not do. No one is accusing him of physical abuse, although I guess he grabbed a woman hard by the shoulders. I don't know. There's something very strange about all this stuff. Very weird. I think the guy is a loose cannon and shouldn't be a U.S. senator. But can't we let the people of Maine figure that out? Why does the New York Times have to do the work for the people of Maine? They should be able to do the work, don't you think? Hey, Carlos, do me a favor. Turn this thing around. This is the three accusers of Eric Swalwell, and it's fascinating to me. There are lots of ways to beat politicians at the ballot box. I don't like how the party is vaporizing people for us. They vaporized, let's see, you know, Andrew Cuomo. We can talk about Andrew Cuomo. I have my differences with Andrew Cuomo, big time, big time. He wasn't a predator. He didn't lay a hand on those women. He didn't. Women liked him. Tall, dark, handsome, and powerful. I heard women like that. You know? Kavanaugh, they tried to vaporize him. A woman had allegations so long ago, nobody remembered anything, but I don't know. It's quite the world, isn't it? It's a little bit mixed up. One other thing about, I want to go back to Bill Pulte. Bill Pulte, they say unqualified to be Director of National Intelligence. Well, you know who was probably the most unqualified cabinet secretary we have ever had in the history of the country? Arguably the best. Arguably. Robert F. Kennedy Jr. I'm sorry. Strike that. Robert F. Kennedy Sr. I'm talking about some people look at the stars and see excuses to say no. I say, why not? That guy. The senator from New York, the attorney general for his brother, he had no qualifications for that job. But according to the historians, he may have kept us out of World War III. Those generals were running around like nut jobs, especially Curtis LeMay, who actually had a practical plan to... launch a first strike. He wanted to launch a first nuclear strike. And Bobby said to Jack, this general is crazy. You've got to get him out of the room. All right. Here's the Swalwell situation. All right. Just listen carefully because I think this is very applicable to where we are today. All right. And even though it, You know, it looks like a duck. It sounds like a duck. It doesn't mean it's a duck. Go ahead.
0: Now to our exclusive CBS News interview with two women who say Democratic Congressman Eric Swalwell sexually harassed them. They told Nancy Cordes why they finally decided to go public. Swalwell denies allegations of sexual misconduct, but he did suspend his campaign for governor on Sunday and then announced he's going to resign from Congress. Nancy Cordes joins us now from Washington. Nancy, good morning.
1: Good morning to you, Nora. This is the first time that Swalwell's accusers have been willing to go on camera. And they told us it wasn't an easy decision, but that they've been shocked to discover how many women had stories about Swalwell that were apparently just like theirs.
22: I didn't tell anybody for years, out of fear.
0: What were you afraid of?
22: Well, at first I thought I was all alone.
23: Annika Albrecht was still in college when she says she got what she thought was a big break. California Congressman Eric Swalwell offering to stay in touch after meeting with her student group in Washington, D.C.
22: He offered to mentor me.
0: Wow.
22: That was as someone who knew virtually nothing about politics at the time, or no one. That was just an incredibly generous offer that I felt very lucky to have.
21: Stop. Her name is Annika Albrecht, right? This is the one. There are a couple other people going to pop up in this story. Remember her. All right. So she's in college. Student group goes to Washington, D.C. I'm going to mentor you. I don't think... Did he really... I will mentor you. Maybe. Okay. All right. I got it. You're going to get mentored by a congressman. It's not exactly the break of a lifetime, by the way. You know, we live in a... And I was afraid. Why was she afraid? What the hell she's afraid of? This is America, baby. Keep going.
22: At the time, or no one, that was just an incredibly generous offer that I felt very lucky to have.
23: She says Swalwell created a group chat with all the students and then added her as a friend on the messaging app Snapchat.
22: And so I asked the other people that were in the meeting, did he add them? And they said no.
0: Were they all men?
22: Yes. I was the only woman in the meeting.
23: She says Swalwell, who was then in his late 30s, started out talking politics, but his messages soon turned flirtatious.
22: Ultimately, it reached a point where he invited me to a hotel to meet him. It was very clear what the connotation was. At that point, I completely stopped responding. What I keep thinking back to is how lucky I am that I didn't go to that hotel.
23: Alisa Marco says...
21: Stop. Just, how can you lead the evening news with a story like this? What's his... it's just not there. I mean, this is a new weird reality we're living in. This is the party is most powerful. This is a Democrat. And she... What was she afraid of? What is the problem? And also, what is the crime? What is the allegation? She didn't say hotel. There are all, you know, basically in Washington, D.C., this is where you actually meet people. There's a Hotel George. It has a great big restaurant, cafe, and nightclub downstairs. I've met people there a million times. I don't think I've ever stayed at the George. I have eaten and drank there, but you see what I mean? I'm sorry. Just keep going if you don't mind.
23: A similar experience in 2021. She sent Swalwell a supportive message on Twitter. And to her surprise, he messaged right back.
22: I was so excited. I was a low-level staffer who had no real political background. And he was this established figure in Democratic politics.
23: They began to text, but she says he soon asked if she, too, was on Snapchat, where messages and photos automatically get deleted after they're viewed.
0: How did the tenor of his conversation change?
22: It started out as professional and platonic, and then slowly they became more and more explicit, asking me what I was wearing. Then one night he was on a trip, and he was laying in his hotel room bed, and then he sent me a photo of his penis.
23: Samarco showed us text messages she sent to friends at the time about Swalwell's alleged advances. In one, she wrote, "He's snapping me right now, asking when he can see me." But beyond that, both women said little for years as they built careers as Democratic campaign strategists.
22: I was terrified that if I spoke out against him, then people would think that I was a loose cannon, that I couldn't be trusted, that maybe I'm making it up.
23: That was until Swalwell decided to run for governor of California.
21: Stop for a second. I mean, like, all right, it's interesting that they have all these messages about what they were telling the girlfriends. Humble bragging about talking to this guy. What were they saying to him? I'd like to know. If that's going to be part of the story, I'd like to know. All right. The other thing that we have going here is if you're heading into summer without a medical emergency kit, you're taking a risk. Most people don't think about it until it's too late. Now, summer colds can linger, the air conditioning, by the way, and that can turn into a sinus infection, and that can last for weeks. 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
21: So this is the guy running in Maine. This is what he sounds like. I keep hearing the name Plattner. Plattner, right? Plattner. Graham Plattner. Again, I saw him whine about, what's it called, PTSD. I said, this guy's a wuss. And then I saw the Nazi tattoo, and I said, this guy's not qualified. Get rid of him. Now the sexting thing is going on. All right, here he is on the MSNBC with Chris Hayes. Go ahead.
27: Now, Mr. Plattner, it's good to have you on. Thank you so much for doing this.
28: Yeah, thanks, Chris. I really appreciate it. Thanks for having me on.
27: I just want to say at the start that, like, you know, we've had you on before, and I think you and I are both people that, in other contexts, talk about income inequality and healthcare and all those issues, which are extremely important, and we devote a lot of time to on this program. This is not, you know, the thing that we spend a lot of time doing. But, you know, there's some serious stuff there I want to go through with you, and I think voters have a right to know about it. And I want to start with what Ms. Fifield says about being rough is the term the Times were. And I'm going to just read you the account so you have it. This is from the Times. Mr. Plattner could be rough with her, Ms. Fifield said, particularly when they were drinking, leaving her shaken and sometimes afraid. In the interviews...
21: All right, hold on a second. It's an ex-girlfriend from a million years ago. More when we come back, though.
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2: News. I'm Deborah Valentine. Russian President Vladimir Putin has rejected a proposal by Ukrainian President Volodymyr Zelensky for a face-to-face meeting, saying he sees no point in it.
3: The refusal follows an open letter to Putin that Zelensky published on Thursday, offering to resume peace talks while also taunting Putin over things like inflation and Russia's dependence on China.
2: Fox's Tanya J. Powers. The two countries have been at war since February of 2022. U.S. employers adding a surprising 172,000 jobs in May despite the Iran conflict. President Trump, during a roundtable in Chippewa Falls, Wisconsin, reacts.
4: They smashed all expectations by actually three times with and this is during a military conflict.
2: The unemployment rate, 4.3%. 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
6: Arizona News Audio. Three Democratic hopefuls for Congress, Congressional District 5, debated Thursday night. The candidates, Brian Waldie, Chris James, and Elizabeth Lee, aim to flip the seat to blue in this deep red district. James, touting his work in the Obama administration, says he can flip a red seat to blue by championing issues that affect all people.
7: We may not agree on everything, and that's something that we can all say. Hey, we don't agree on these things over here. But these 70% of things, we agree on.
6: Elizabeth Lee says Congress can lower the cost of living by forcing an end to the war in Iran.
8: The $5 gas that was brought to us by, that was happened in the previous administration, was brought to us by Russia invading Ukraine. The $5 gas today is brought to us by Donald Trump illegally invading Iran.
6: All three vying for the seat of GOP Congressman Andy Biggs, who's running for Arizona governor. This week, Arizona utilities began their moratorium on power disconnects during the hot summer months. Residential Utility Consumer Office Director Cynthia Zwick says between June 1st and October 15th, the Arizona power companies regulated by the Corporation Commission cannot shut off power to Arizona residents due to delinquent bills.
9: It was created several years ago in order to protect customers and families during these super hot summers that we're having. And so essentially what that means is no customer will be disconnected during that period of time.
6: Zwick encourages customers who are delinquent to pay something toward their balance during the moratorium so they don't have a large bill in the fall. Earlier this week, Chandler police rescued a dog from a car parked at Chandler Fashion Center. The inside temperature of the vehicle over 130 degrees. Amber Rollins with the nonprofit Kids and Car Safety says a vehicle is essentially a greenhouse that heats up to deadly temperatures in minutes.
10: When you take into account that a child's body temperature rises 3 to 5 times faster than an adult, and dogs really can't regulate their body temperature either, you've got a recipe for disaster in literally minutes.
6: In the case of the Chandler pet, the owner was cited by Chandler police. Connie Weber, Arizona News Audio.
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14: Oh, I love it. I love it. I love it. Nancy Pelosi still getting questions about January 6th. The prime suspect herself. What did she know? When did she know it? Why did she leave that Capitol so unprotected? What the hell? Why were those doors open? Why was she blowing off Chief Sund? what the hell really happened? All right, so this is the one of those, what is she, OAN or something like that? Very good reporter. Confronting Nancy Pelosi. Are you ready for this? Let's do it. Go.
15: Ron Pelosi, last time I asked you about January 6th, why you turned the National Guard away on January 6th, you told me to shut up and that I was repeating Republican talking.
16: You're not going to shut up again because you're speaking lies. And
15: but you're right here. You're right
16: it.
15: Here on record saying,
16: no,
15: I'll
16: up.
15: Admit it.
16: No, I did not admit it. The president never sent, would agree to send the National Guard. Don't waste your time or mine on you.
15: Why was your daughter filming you on January 6th?
16: Why don't you get away?
15: These are just questions the American people want answers to.
16: No, you know what? I don't even think you're a real journalist. You work for Mike the Pillow Man?
15: Actually, I do, and we're very proud.
16: Don't consider that journalism. Mike the Pillow Man, that's not journalism. I don't have any reason to talk to you.
15: I'd love to give you a free pillow.
16: I want you to record this. I want people to know that you're not a real journalist. You work for Mike the Pillow Man, and all you do is spout untruths.
15: Okay.
16: Get away from
15: me. You can insult me all you
16: get
15: want.
16: Get away
15: but
16: from me.
17: Thank you, guys.
15: Thank you, Congresswoman. We'll give you my pillow so you can have a nice sleep tonight, okay? Take care.
14: All right. I don't know if that last comment really helped her case, but, you know, yeah, you work for Mike Lindell. What's wrong with making pillows? What the hell's wrong with making pillows? You know, so all these networks have corporate ownership, and they're into all kinds of things. They're into all kinds of, you know, I know a company that made, what are they? Sony made television. I mean, what difference does it make? I want to hear that. That was rich. Why was your daughter filming you on January 6th? What was she going to capture there? Why did you have her there? I like how she maintains her composure and Nancy Pelosi totally loses hers. And this is the little thing that she gets away with. It keeps her in power. You know, this she can't comprehend anything. And weirdly, her lack of articulation or ineloquence, if that's the word, helps her. Oh, and Nancy is pointing her finger in the most nasty, aggressive way. Here's something else. Nancy's wearing an orange suit. An orange suit that costs about $15,000. I know this suit. I know this suit. There's another picture of her. Can I just hear that first couple of seconds again, please? This is sweet. Nancy Pelosi, because I'm going to watch her. Oh, boy. Oh, boy. Go ahead.
15: Hi, Congresswoman Pelosi. Last time I asked you about January 6th, why you turned the National Guard away on January 6th, you told me to shut up and that I was repeating Republican talking.
16: You're not going to shut up again because you're speaking lies. And
15: but
16: I don't
15: you're
16: have
15: right here. You're right
16: it.
15: Here on record saying, I'll admit it.
16: No, I did not admit it. The president never sent, would agree to send the National Guard. Don't waste your time or mine on you.
15: Why was your daughter filming you on January 6th?
16: Why don't you get away?
14: Ooh.
15: These are just questions the American people want answers to.
16: No, you know what? I don't even think you're a real journalist. You work for Mike the Pillow Man?
15: Actually, I do, and we're very proud.
16: Don't consider that journalism. Mike the Pillow Man, that's not journalism. I don't have any reason to talk to you.
15: I'd love to give you a free pillow.
16: I want you to record this. I want people to know that you're not a real journalist. You work for Mike the Pillow Man, and all you do is spout untruths.
15: Okay.
16: Get away from me.
15: You can insult me all you want.
16: Get away from me.
17: Thank you, guys.
15: Thank you, Congresswoman. We'll give you my pillow so you can have a nice sleep tonight, okay?
14: Okay, so let's go to the part where she actually does say that she failed on that day. We have her because the daughter was filming her everywhere she went, in the office, on the phone, and also in the car as she's leaving on January 6th. We don't know that. You know, even my conservative friends, why are you still talking about January 6th? You know what they did with this January 6th. You know how they, right? They used it in 2022 to maintain control. We should have made all kinds of gains, and they stopped what should have been the red wave because of January 6th. We're just going to wait for the next moment for them to exploit, lie about. No, we have to have accountability from the top to the bottom. Are you ready? Here's Nancy Pelosi talking about January 6th, exactly what this reporter is referring to. Go ahead.
16: Accountability, Terry. We did not have any accountability for what was going on there, and we should have. This is ridiculous. You're going to ask me in the middle of the thing when they've already breached the the inaugural stuff should we call the Capitol Police? I mean, the National Guard? Why weren't the National Guard there to begin with?
17: They thought that they had sufficient resources.
16: No, there's not a question of how they had been. They don't know. They clearly didn't know, and I take responsibility for not having them just prepare for more.
14: Wow. I take responsibility. That's what a rare moment of taking responsibility. Short-lived, of course. Back to Graham Platner, guy running for the Senate. And look, there are a million reasons why this guy should not be in the U.S. Senate, namely being an anti-Semitic Nazi, for crying out loud. But you see, Democrats, that's actually not a disqualifier. That's an enhancer. That makes you... Somebody wants to get him out, so they find another reason that he was a bad boyfriend 20 years ago. I don't think that counts. I just don't think that counts. And here he is with the allegations, talking to Chris Hayes. This is a, you know, kind of a put-it-all-out-there interview, but I'm going to protect you at the same time interview because we're friends interview. But let's do it. Keep it up.
18: She was quick to note, he never hit me, he never punched me. She said he regularly grabbed her by the shoulders, sometimes hard enough to leave marks. On one occasion, yanked her out of a cab by her wrist after an argument when she wanted to stay in the car. During one argument, she recalled, he twisted her arm behind her back, shoved her into a bedroom, and held the door closed from the other side so she couldn't get out, telling her to remain there until she was calm. Eventually, Ms. Fifield said, she fell asleep and left the next morning. It hurt, she said, but she added, it didn't cause any injury. It didn't break my arm. Did that happen?
19: No, it did not. There are some allegations in this piece that I just want to be kind of unequivocal about are simply not true. Anything alleging physicality, anything alleging that I knew what my tattoo was, these are the statements of someone who's politically motivated. In this piece, there's a lot about my struggling, not being a good boyfriend, certainly self-medicating with alcohol, and I've been very upfront since the beginning of this campaign that was a pretty dark period of my life after I came back from my combat service, and that's what that kind of life looks like. And so there are things in this that I absolutely will take responsibility for and have been speaking about openly for months now. But those serious allegations are just not true.
18: You did not grab her by the wrist. You did not put your hands on her shoulders. You did not push her into a room that you closed the door on. She's lying about that,
19: no.
18: Is what you're saying.
19: Yes, that is not true.
18: You mentioned the tattoo. So I want to talk about that because... I think this was troubling to a lot of people, and I think, again, your account of it assuaged some of that
14: assuaged.
18: Fear, clearly in Maine voters, as reflected, again, by reporting and polling. She says, same person, that you referred to the tattoo as my Totenkampf, which is the German word for this particular Nazi symbol. There's other reporting in Jewish Insider in October in which an anonymous acquaintance says you used that same phrase. Did you know what this tattoo was about before last October when you said you first became aware of it?
19: No, I did not. And I also think it's important to note that it's very likely, and I think that she is that same source. She's the person who's been telling people this from the beginning. And it's a... So I feel like, you know, we're kind of rehashing the thing we've been through. I had that tattoo for 17 years. It's a skull and crossbones. I got it with other Marines who I served with in Iraq, in Croatia. And in the time that I had it, I got a security clearance with the State Department. I re-enlisted in the United States Army, where I was screened for gang and hate tattoos. And I took my shirt off in front of my family, many of whom are Jewish. We even released as a campaign a video, which you're putting up on the screen right now, of me dancing at my brother's wedding to his wife, who is Jewish, and her fully extended Jewish family. And I would not have taken my shirt off in that context if I had known. And so any statement saying that I did know is again, totally false.
14: He sounds a little, I don't know. Just the allegations is so strange. It's so backwards. Bad boyfriend. All boyfriends, quite frankly, are kind of bad, right? You're looking at me like, what does that mean? What does that mean? In today's day and age, what does that mean? Premarital sex, okay, that's what it means, all right? You're not really supposed to have premarital sex. It's still kind of against the law, right? It is. All right. But people do it. And boyfriend, right? It's just, it's, anyway, the boyfriend thing. I can't believe the New York, it's so small. And in a weird way, what's really happening here, they're trying to protect him from the more serious stuff. Keep going.
18: Place on this, and I don't want to get too forensic, but you know, the Times basically reported that they saw texts of hers, including a text in August, I believe August 3rd of last year. This would be before October of last year, in which she basically said that you had a quote Nazi tattoo, and she joked about how she's going to go volunteer for Collins. Now, again, this is a text that got sent, so like we can place the time, right? This is in August. How does she know it's a Nazi tattoo in August of last year, and you don't know it's a Nazi tattoo in August of last year?
19: Well, she certainly didn't send that text to me. So whoever she sent it to and was talking to, that's I can't say why, but I will say that I certainly didn't know. And the text messages she's sending to friends who may have recognized it, that's they didn't tell me that. So
18: can we talk? I want to talk about the piece that came out before this, which was about what your wife had alerted your internal campaign folks to. And just to sort of stipulate, to get out ahead, that, like, I think some people view this as a real betrayal by your former campaign manager, and that may be true, and I understand. And I also watched the video that your wife put out, which I found incredibly compelling and moving, about what you worked through. But just to be clear again on the details here, and there's obviously two subtexts here, right? This is you facing main voters at a primary and also a general election that's going to happen. We all know that, right? We're all on the same page. Were you sending sexually explicit messages to other women back in 2023, 2024, as reported in the piece?
19: So this is the first time in my life that Amy and I's marriage has been the interest of people besides Amy and I.
18: Yes.
19: And it's definitely a bit jarring, a bit strange.
18: Yeah.
19: It's also a marriage that is very strong and that I do believe we deserve some privacy in. I will just say this. At the beginning of our marriage, I made mistakes, and Amy held me accountable for them, and we worked through them, and the work that we did made our marriage significantly stronger. And who we are today is an incredibly faithful and happy married couple. Amy is my best friend. I love her more than anything else. And quite honestly, the hardest part about this whole campaign is I don't get to spend as much time with her as I like to. And so it has been a hard experience to have gone through this together as a couple long before our lives were brought out into the public. And then to have it essentially outed by someone that we put our trust in, who then turned around and betrayed Amy's trust and has now turned, frankly, our private parts of our marriage into a bit of a public political spectacle. It's hard, but it is but it's our marriage. And it's a good marriage.
14: So let me ask you something real quick. Is sending a message like that to another adult, is that, I mean, let's put the job of Senate in a little bit of perspective, okay? You go and you vote on stuff, all right? You don't have your finger on the nuclear button. I wonder. Now, I remember Anthony Weiner. I remember other stuff, right? I understood the scandal involved with that. This doesn't seem, quite frankly, as scandalous, all right? I mean, is this the only guy who's ever done that, right? I don't know. Who's this? Ivan in Brooklyn. Hello.
20: Hi, Mr. Kelly. How are you? I just had a quick question. Earlier in your show, the topic was Mr. Swalwell and the accusations being made by some women from his past. But I would say this. You seem to adamantly be defending him when Mr. Trump was being accused of Russia collusion. He had evidence. He had evidence that it was true.
14: No. By the way, Russia collusion, guess where I was when Russia collusion was going on? The allegations, by the way. I was in local news. I was not even involved. I had nothing to say about Russia collusion one way or the other. By the time I showed up in talk radio and cable, opinion cable, it had been adjudicated. It was fake. It was totally fake. Totally fake. There's no evidence of anything. Tell me the evidence of Russia collusion, Ivan.
20: It's okay. I understand.
14: Tell me the evidence of Russia collusion. All right. You say there's evidence. Tell me the evidence of Russia collusion between the Trump campaign and the government of Russia, please.
20: To interrupt you, I didn't say there was evidence. I said Mr. Swalwell made that accusation, and there was nothing there, and that's been proven.
14: Well, wait a second. So, look, you know what motivates me? The truth, okay? And I'm not, Eric, since you lied about this, then you deserve that, right? Is that what I should be doing, in your opinion?
20: I just say, what goes around comes around.
14: What goes around comes around, right. That's not the kind of country I want to live in necessarily in terms of, look, do you think that was actually evening news worthy? Evening news, top of the evening news. The Berlin Wall is coming down. The Cold War is over. We're back in space. Eric Swalwell invited a girl to a hotel 5 years ago. Is that valid? Is that worthy? That's the thing about conservatives. We have principles. And I'm used to it, though. I get the backlash because I'm principled. I feel like, you know, there's truth and there's justice, and justice is supposed to be blind, right? It's blind. And, you know, it's easy to defend your friends. It's harder to defend your enemies. But even my enemies deserve...

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2: This is the Worldwide News Network Extra. Dozens of people have been arrested following a teen takeover in Chicago's Hyde Park neighborhood. Cops say 53 people were taken into custody. Guns, tasers, knives, and bear mace recovered. After earlier that night, three teens were shot and wounded in the nearby area on Chicago's South Side. I'm James Flippin, and this is the Worldwide News Network.
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7: So the Donald J. Trump, John F. Kennedy Center for the Performing Arts will go back to the John F. Kennedy Center for the Performing Arts. Some judge just said that it is illegal for President Trump to have his name on that place as they seek to revitalize the whole thing and de-wokeify it. No. I'll say again, my position on this has been very simple and somewhat unique. The real controversy down there is not having Donald Trump's name on it. It's having JFK's name on it. That man, I mean, I think it can be said now, was something of a predator. Okay, if we're going to bust on people for texting adults, maybe, just maybe, we should revisit the whole JFK situation and the women, including teenage girls, that he was taking to Mrs. Kennedy's bed. I mean, here she is, Mimi Alford. That's her name. I'll never forget this woman. She's her story checks out. It's all the evidence. She was at the White House. Very responsible, respectable woman. And then one day, she told her entire story to the world. You know, we're still going to name airports and schools after this guy? With this? Go ahead.
8: We continue now with our story. The

0: Kennedy presidency lasted just 1,000 days, and yet the energy and vitality and excitement from that White House, what was later called Camelot, was such that it can still be felt today. But just out of public view, it seems the president was taking some incredible risks. Now Meredith Vieira continues her report.
1: I think we're privileged to play a part.
2: It was exciting. It was glamorous. It was fun.
3: She was a 19-year-old college kid, an intern in the White House press office.
4: As clearly and persuasively as I could.
3: He was the 45-year-old leader of the free world, and she was mesmerized.
2: I was sort of swept into this web.
1: He said, don't do it. Can't win. Bad year.
2: The handsome president, his charisma, his magnetism.
3: Mimi Alford, who was then Mimi Beardsley, says after losing her virginity to President Kennedy on her fourth day on the job, they began an affair, spending evenings together in the private residence as often as twice a week.
5: You're 19, he's 45. What did you talk about?
2: Well, we didn't have a lot of time to talk. He was the president. What we talked about was certainly not world affairs. The president was very boyish and playful with me.
3: In her book, Mimi calls their sexual encounters varied and fun, describing the president as a sensualist.
6: Wow, varied and fun. And Mimi was down to get down? Don't take President Trump's name off of that building. Take President Kennedy's name off of that building, all right? Okay, for the wokers out there, the Me Too crowd.
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10: Fox News, I'm Chris DeMayo. President Trump says the war with Iran is largely finished.
11: One way or the other is finished. It's either finished with a piece of paper or finished a more difficult way, although you could say a much easier way.
10: The president's remarks at an agriculture roundtable in Chippewa Falls, Wisconsin today. He described the conflict as putting out a fire. Stocks getting hammered today.
12: Dow plunging 695 points, S&P 500 losing 201, NASDAQ plummeting 1,122. Tech stocks taking a beating, especially chip stocks.
10: That's Fox's Laura Cantor. U.S. companies did add 172,000 jobs in May, the jobless rate staying at 4.3%. NBA final game number 2. The New York Knicks topped the San Antonio Spurs 105-104. The Knicks now lead that series 2-0. Game 3, Monday night in New York. 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
13: 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Clear skies tonight with sunny skies tomorrow. After an overnight low of 60, expect high of 88 tomorrow with a high of 85 on Sunday. 60 degrees tonight for Cottonwood and the Pretty Valley with a high on Saturday of 99 and 95 on Sunday. 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
13: 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I'm Bill Monroe.
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6: Hey, guess who's in touch with me? Federal Officer Jake Lang. He's a Fed. I really do believe so. You know about this guy, right? The January 6er that somehow had a podcast from jail, right? How did he swing that one? January 6th. He stayed in jail, seemed to like it in there. Was always kind of complaining about, what? He just seemed to enjoy, bask in the coverage. He didn't want to get out. I think the guy's a federal officer. I really think that the guy might be working for the government in an effort to, maybe
0: make MAGA look bad, make the other January Sixers look bad. I want nothing to do with the guy. All right? Jake Lang, leave me alone. Stop showing up unannounced at radio stations and TV stations demanding to be covered. You're a fool. All right? If you're not a federal officer, you're just a jerk. You are a bum, a spoiled brat. You don't seem to have a job, as far as I can tell. Who the hell does this kind of stuff? Showing up with the meat outside of, what was it, Gracie Mansion and the rest? It's just a dangerous guy. Very strange. Making a lot of people out there look bad. And I want nothing to do with him. Do me a favor. If he ever shows up at security, call security. Okay, I guess we already have that one covered somehow. We already have it covered when it comes to that fellow. What are you going to do? Now, can we go back to the Plotner situation in Maine? Talk about a Fed. I don't think he's a Fed, but there's something not right about the whole damn thing. A Nazi. He's a self-confessed Nazi. Well, he never actually confessed. Well, getting that tattoo would suggest to me that he's a Nazi. That should have been enough to get him thrown out of the race. Instead, complaints by an ex-girlfriend from 20 years ago, this is going to get him kicked out of the race? You know, if getting fired or getting removed comes down to ex-girlfriends from 20 years ago, we're all vulnerable. All right? Every guy is vulnerable. How do you verify it? How could you possibly? You can't verify it. People get upset with me when I'm not defending Democrats, but I am defending that we should have a system remotely tied to fairness, remotely tied to justice. This is insane. It's a little bit out of hand. Go back to the Chris Hayes. You ever see that guy with the glasses? Apparently he's still on cable news. He's still on the cable news, and Plotner and he are friends. Can you go back, please? Resume.
1: We're very happy with each other, and I thank my lucky stars every single day that Amy is my wife, and that she has given me a lot of grace and a lot of love over the years, and I'm a lucky man for it.
4: I'm here from you. You don't want to get into specific details, and I can respect part of that, but I do want to just make sure on the timeline, right? Because I think there's two things going through people's heads a little bit here, which is, you know, you have talked about self-medicating with alcohol and being pretty messed up when you got back from the service and trying to figure out what you were doing and doing things maybe you wouldn't stand by now and saying things you wouldn't stand by.
0: Hey, stop for a second. All right. PTSD is the most overused excuse in the world. I am sick of hearing about it. Post-traumatic stress disorder. I had PTSD. Therefore, I was this. Therefore, I was that. Now, you know what it is? It's a big business scam. You know what we should bring back? Stigma. There should be a stigma around PTSD. There should be, like, you know, that is a form of weakness, in my opinion, giving in to that readily available label. I have PTSD, therefore, give me sympathy, give me a house, give me something special, treat me special because I have PTSD. People after World War II didn't have PTSD. People after Korea didn't have PTSD. It became a thing post-Vietnam, generally created by the media, by movies, Hollywood myth-making. What was that film? The Deer Hunter. They all had, right? What do they call it? Flashbacks. And that's not a flashback, by the way. A bad dream about war is not a flashback. A flashback is actually literally a flashback. You're standing somewhere, you see a flash of light, it makes you think you're in combat again. That's a flashback, not a bad dream. PTSD, post-traumatic stress disorder. How about pretty typical stuff that happens on a daily basis in military, in war? Hey, do me a favor. Get me Grant Plotner complaining about his PTSD to the New York Times. This is a great, great example of veterans faking it. All right? There are a lot of veterans out there who fake it. And in a way, they're not responsible. Well, they are responsible, but there's so much of this, I don't know, this like corporate-driven sympathy. Oh, support the troops. Support. They don't really mean it. They don't. It's just a slogan. It doesn't mean anything. Pick it up, if you will, from the that guy last night, the Matthews Show. He's a little bit smarter than I thought he was. Just a little bit. Still has no business in the United States Senate. And who'd have thunk it? I'm going to be rooting for Susan Collins. Susan Collins, I hope she stays in the Senate, even though she's the best we can expect from Maine, unfortunately. Keep going.
4: It's like, when did this stop? If it stopped, if there was stuff that you're not proud of that you worked out with your wife, you don't want to talk about the details, when did it stop?
1: Oh, it stopped when it was happening. I mean, like, it was Amy and I, it happened soon after we got married. And we dealt with it very, very early in our relationship. And so that's when it stopped.
4: Are there texts of yours, pictures of yours floating around out there, which, again, maybe from a time capsule, but people, I think, are understandably a little nervous. Maybe you'll be the nominee, probably be the nominee for the Maine Senate on Tuesday. And then it's October 10th, and here's a text or picture of Graham Plattner that is not the kind of thing that you want to see. Like, are you worried about that? Are there texts like that?
1: I'm not worried about it. I mean, I went through my life through a number of years struggling and not exactly acting with the best behavior.
0: All right, stop for a second. I read a statistic recently that more than 60% of the country has sent or received a message sexually charged designed to excite either the sender or the recipient or both. It's not exactly ideal. It's not exactly something that was happening all that long ago, 20 years ago. Can you imagine who was doing that? People to and from prison. That was a big thing with prisoners, writing these kind of sexually explicit notes from prison. I can understand that scenario. The idea of sending somebody a picture in 2000, the year 2000, you have to take the picture. You'd have to go to Photomat. You'd have to have it developed. Nobody was going to do that. I mean, nobody. And now it's 60% of the population, maybe even more, depending upon your age. Am I the only one who's trying to, like, put this in a little bit of perspective? A little bit of reasonable perspective? But the reason, really, I can't stand this guy is the PTSD crap. All right? You go back to that New York Times thing, and this is how he makes women swoon. He doesn't have to sex them. He just has to tell this woe-is-me story. Oh, Iraq. Oh. Get out of here. Go ahead.
2: I was also diagnosed with PTSD. And for me, you know, I can remember exactly what happened and that caused the sort of cascade. What was it for you?
1: It was 2006. And it wasn't a specific moment. I think that's not actually true. Oh, man.
0: Just trying to make it up.
2: I'm sorry.
1: That's okay.
0: She's charmed by this guy. She is into this guy. You know, when liberal women, for some reason, are drawn to men, sometimes they think, who show weakness, like this guy. This was part of his little, I mean, why do these guys show up at ICE facilities protesting? Half of it is the girls. Half of it is the liberal women they want to meet. All right, Graham Plattner, I don't know. At this point, I don't care. Susan Collins is going to be sent back to the Senate, which is its own kind of nightmare. Right. And she'll rejoin Murkowski and Tillis and McConnell and the rest of them. Right. Trying to stick it to Trump because you can. And now it's 2026. We're on the verge of, once the midterms are over, you know, Trump is a lame duck. Let's face it. That's it. That's how they'll portray him. And these guys are kind of feeling their oats. How is it that we have term limits for the president of the United States and not for Mitch McConnell? How is it that we have term limits for Donald Trump and not for Hakeem Jeffries? They can go back. They can stay there. Literally forever. You go to the State of the Union. Everybody in that room, not one person is governed by term limits except for the president. That's wrong. The Supreme Court justices for life. Everybody else, essentially, for life. Now, the answer to this is not more term limits for other people. I want to get rid of the term limits for president. I want to possibly expand the term of office to 6 years instead of four, because it's impossible to get anything done under the threat of re-election and the damned, what do you call it? The logistics, the legwork, the fundraising that goes into getting people to like you. It's constant. The media, no help whatsoever. They don't care about policy. They only care about horse race. Who's up? Who's down? Poll numbers, fundraising numbers, the gossip of it all. That stuff is easy. You can understand that. A bunch of kids in a high school cafeteria can understand that. But going deep into policy, into history, into knowing what these laws actually do. I couldn't believe it when I found out that they don't read the laws. They don't. And weirdly, they're too big to read. Nobody can read 5,000 pages. It's impossible. You hear it about the latest thing at New York. They have rid the legislation, pending legislation, of the term mother and father to what? Gestation and non-gestating person. Those of us who thought that President Trump, once he got in office, the rest would be easy, wrong. Wrong. He is one man, and he is a great man, and I love him, and what he has overcome and what he has set in motion. He has done so much and continues to do so much, but we have to pick up the slack, and there's a lot of slack to pick up. One other thing, Robert F. Kennedy, not junior, but senior, was the least qualified person for any cabinet position possibly ever. I don't think he even passed the bar. He had never been a practicing lawyer, and they made him the attorney general. Why? Because he had the special trust and confidence of President Kennedy, his brother. But that actually was enough. Robert F. Kennedy Sr. may not have been qualified on paper, but he had the right temperament, he had the right judgment, and he was doing everything he could to help his brother, who was the president of the United States. Robert F. Kennedy kept us out of World War III. Those crazy generals back then, especially B-2 bomber, mad, crazy Curtis LeMay, wanted to open nuclear fire because of the Cuban Missile Crisis. They wanted to go nuclear. Robert F. Kennedy and his brother were the ones who kept us out of it. Bill Pulte should be the National Director of Intelligence, the Director of National Intelligence, strictly because he has the confidence in he has the confidence of the President of the United States. He believes in him, and that's all you need. That and a good head on your shoulders. Any more time in the swamp will corrupt. I'll be right back.
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3: 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Vice President J.D. Vance says it's simple. Everyone should care about fraud involving government funds because it's funded by everyone's taxes.
7: 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And of course, we're protecting the people who need these services.
3: 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The vice president.
7: People who rely on critical services, students who rely on student loan services, sick people who rely on hospice care. All of our fellow Americans have been taken advantage by fraudsters, and the task force is here to stop it.
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0: What do you want, Mike? Hello. He's in Virginia.
29: Hello, Greg. I'm charging my phone. I apologize.
0: No problem. What's up? Where in Virginia are you?
29: Hey, long time no speak. Always a good show.
0: Hey, sir. Hold on a second. Where in Virginia are you?
29: I'm with my cousin right now. Roanoke. She's not doing well.
0: Roanoke. Yeah, I'm very intrigued by that. You know what really throws me is that great big peninsula on the other side of Virginia. You know what I mean? It's connected to Maryland. It's really interesting geographically. So what's up?
29: Well, you know, all the things that need to be said. Mundami, I've said it before in other shows and whatever. I don't call that much, but don't show your face, Mundami. 25th anniversary, 9/11. I knew five people who died. And 3 weeks later, I volunteered at 9/11, a day I'll never forget. And it's rumbling all over the country with fights, infighting, and who's undermining Donald Trump left and right, the far left psycho Democrats and everything else, Greg. But I got to ask you this. I mentioned to the gentleman who picked up the phone, you remember my dad, okay? I'm going back to Long Island in a couple of weeks. And I wonder if Leo's is still there, Greg.
0: Oh, that bar on Long Island? I think so. I think so.
29: But
0: all right.
29: All right, Greg,
0: I think
29: listen,
0: so. I'll see you later. Yeah, Leo's. I think so. I don't know. Hopefully they close it, by the way. Too much underage drinking there back in the day. Let's see here. Steve, hello. How are you?
10: Hey, Greg. Greg, this whole issue with the women making baseless accusations against men years after the fact. And I understand this is personal to you. I get it. But Eric Swalwell...
0: Now, what the hell kind of comment is that supposed to mean? You mean when I was accused? Is that what you're beating around the bush about?
10: Yeah, but...
0: You know what? I still have the wounds from that one. But anyway, that was actually, compared to... That's part of my story. I mean, you know, look, that made the news. That's a... You know, I got to live with that whole episode. But I'm talking about a person who had a regular date. Nobody called the cops. You know, for 15 years later, they try to make a federal case out of it? That's crazy, man. And I don't care if you're a Democrat or a Republican. I don't care if you're a Plattner or Eric Trump. That's unfair.
10: Agree with you. And I believe the accusations against you were baseless. I believe you. My point with Plattner and with Swalwell is this, simply. We're missing a golden opportunity to call the Democrats out. Swalwell should have been kicked out for having sleeping with the enemy, a Chi-Com spy.
0: I understand. So where does that... What are we supposed to do with that? It's not easy. It's not as easy as you think. It's not.
12: June is Black Music Month. Today, we shine the spotlight on Quincy Jones. This is Quincy Jones. This is Quincy Jones. This is Quincy Jones. Quincy Jones didn't just make music, he engineered eras. Born in Chicago in 1933 and raised in Seattle. By his 20s, he was arranging for the greats. Then came the seismic moment, producing Michael Jackson's Off the Wall, Thriller, and Bad albums. And the global event, We Are the World. Quincy was more than hits. He was a bridge builder, jazz to pop, film to television, composer, producer, mentor, humanitarian. Quincy Jones proved that when genius meets discipline, the soundtrack of history gets written. June is Black Music Month.
14: Fox News, I'm Chris DeMeo. President Trump says the war with Iran is largely finished.
15: One way or the other is finished. It's either finished with a piece of paper or finished a more difficult way, although you could say a much easier way.
14: The president's remarks at an agriculture roundtable in Chippewa Falls, Wisconsin today, he described the conflict as putting out a fire. Stocks getting hammered today.
16: Dow plunging 695 points, S&P 500 losing 201, NASDAQ plummeting 1,122. Tech stocks taking a beating, especially chip stocks.
14: That's Fox's Laura Cantor. U.S. companies did add 172,000 jobs in May, the jobless rate staying at 4.3%. NBA final game number 2. The New York Knicks top the San Antonio Spurs 105-104. The Knicks now lead that series 2-0. Game 3 Monday night in New York. 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
18: I've been a big fan for a long time, and I'm also a Jim Dolan fan. He's a nice guy, okay? He's been a long time wanting to win, and he's a competitive guy, and he's got a team that's amazing. You know, I don't think they've lost a playoff game. And I'm happy for Jim, because Jim has really been fighting hard to, you know, produce such a team. So you never know. The answer is yes, he's invited me. I'm going.
0: That's beautiful. That's beautiful. Look, I'm not a big basketball jamboree fan, but it is kind of cool that it's happening. I wish those slouches would stand up straight, put their hands on their hearts when the national anthem comes down. But, can't get everything in life. Hey, I'd like to bring in one of the greatest political minds I know, Rob Astorino, the former county executive of Westchester. He won that as a Republican, made a very credible run for governor against Cuomo. Unfortunately, New York made the wrong call back then, but Rob is a very successful broadcaster and beyond. Rob, welcome back. How are you? Crazy times.
19: Good, Greg. I hate that kind of setup. Now I have to try to be smart on the air.
0: You do it without even trying. You got all modest and everything like that. Hey, look, number one, I do not like these Republicans on Capitol Hill, these Senate Republicans. You know, now that President Trump is on the way out, and that's what they are wishing for, you know, they're really sticking it to him now. I'm talking about Tillis and the rest. Is this? I see it as they want Trump to be a lame duck, and they really are sensing an opportunity. Is that what's happening?
19: Well, it's a transition period. I mean, really, once the midterms are over, it all turns to the next presidential race. And I hate to use the term lame duck, but I mean, Trump is going to start losing some power, whether he likes it or not, because they're all going to start looking towards who the next guy is going to be, or woman, but whoever the next president is going to be. And I think at that point, you know, you're going to have some of the Republicans who are going to kind of think of the next election and who they're going to align with. And, you know, some of them think the MAGA movement is just about Donald Trump, the person, and not the movement of, you know, so many Americans. So I think, unfortunately, it's going to be a natural kind of progression in politics. But now you got others like, you know, Bill Cassidy in Louisiana and John Cornyn in Texas, who really feel they owe nothing to Trump in the next, you know, 7 months or so before they leave office. But they're still voting. And then, as you mentioned, you got Tillis in North Carolina. You got Collins, who's trying to walk a tightrope to get reelected in Maine. Murkowski, I don't know why she doesn't just become a friggin' Democrat and get it over with, but she's still there. Rand Paul every now and then is a pain in the ass. So you got, you know, you got a coalition of Republicans who are going to be the biggest problem for John Thune, who I don't think is the greatest leader anyway, and Trump.
0: You know, how about this? You know, the president is the only one in federal government whose term limited. And when I look at it and when I think about it, I know we all like term limits, the idea, but I don't like it for the president. I think it doesn't seem fair to me. And there's too little time for him to actually govern. You got to worry about reelection. You got to worry about midterms all the time. I don't know. What do you think of that?
19: I you know, it's so hard to get rid of an incumbent, but I would be okay for not having no more than two consecutive terms. And then you're okay. Then you're free. You got to get out for, you know, a term, and then maybe you can try to come back. Something like that, I think, would be a decent compromise. It's like Virginia, right? You're only allowed one term. You're literally a lame duck. The minute you become governor, you're only allowed 4 years, and then you got to get out. But then you can try to come back again if you want a term after that. Maybe that's a better compromise.
0: We have this Graham Plattner. We're going to run a little bit of sound. This is the Democrat running for Senate in Maine. Listen to this guy, if you would, and just give us your take on him. Pick it up from the Chris Hayes, okay? Carlos, go ahead.
3: Is really something quite spectacular. It's very new. And I think one of the reasons why it's worked so well is because I have been very open with the people of Maine. I go all over the state. I've held over 80 town halls, and I ask or I answer questions from Mainers regardless of what the question is. I've made myself very accessible to people, and I want them to know about my struggles because I firmly believe that if you believe in a transformational politics, you got to believe in the ability for people to transform. And my journey is one of transformation.
0: All right. I think the guy's kind of full of it, but I don't like necessarily people being taken out by the party. Like the party. This guy was a Nazi. We kind of knew he was a Nazi. That was okay with the Democrats. Now this thing in the New York Times, it doesn't seem legitimate, and I don't know. Very disturbing way of running a party over there.
19: So, well, I mean, it's like the parallel to the Bidens, right? I mean, once he had that disastrous debate, they knew he would lose, and so they got to stab him in the face and stab him in the neck and stab him in the heart to make sure he's dead so somebody else can possibly win. I mean, that's the media's job, right? They're aligned with the Democrats and the party. So it seems like a little bit of that is going on, but honestly, I mean, they're circling around Plattner, the Democrats still in Maine. The media has basically given him a pass for the most part. And, I mean, don't you just love these Me Too women and all these other libs in places like Maine and nationally? And how about Chuck Schumer, the highest-ranking Jew in America, who's standing by the, you know, the Holocaust guard? It's unbelievable, but that's where they are. As long as he will carry their water, he can stay. But I think there's a lot more to come out. In fact, I know there's more to come out. I think what could trip him up is depending on how the women who have been sexting with him and other, you know, other stuff on that app Kick and whether or not any underage. I mean, that could be his biggest problem. You know, the other stuff like the extramarital, nobody cares about that anymore, unfortunately. None of that matters. You know, certainly with the Democrats, there's no morals or ethics left in that party. So, and they're happy to live with him as long as he can beat Susan Collins. They're happy to live with him.
0: I would imagine his chances of beating Susan Collins have got to be going down. I don't know what those polls say.
19: They have changed a little bit. Yeah, I mean, he had about a 10-point lead over Collins. That the last poll that came out, I think it was yesterday, she's down to 6. But remember, you know, in 6 years ago, Collins was a dead duck. She was down by, I think, double digits heading into the election, and she won by 10. So I certainly wouldn't count her out. And, you know, the primary is Tuesday in Maine. So, I mean, it's a semi-open primary, so independents could vote. Janet Mills, the governor who started to run for Senate, she's like totally out of gas. She's like way up there in age, and she's just a terrible candidate. But she's kind of sitting there hoping something explodes over the weekend and maybe she could get voted in, you know, as the nominee. I highly doubt that. The lunatics are so happy with Plattner for all of his shortcomings. None of it matters as long as he keeps talking bad about Trump.
0: And so many people have been exposed. You know, Chuck Schumer writes a book about anti-Semitism, and he's keeping, you know, he's nowhere to be seen in moments like this. It's really a disgrace. How do you size up 2028? I know it's early, but 2028 on the Republican side first. What do you see happening?
19: I know there's talk of like J.D. Vance not running. Like, let's skip a lot. Why? Why would he do that? You don't leave when you have a shot to win, and because you never know when you're going to get another shot. So, but I don't think it's a foregone conclusion that he will be the nominee. I think the odds are he will, because he's running around raising all the money. He's the sitting vice president. But I think Rubio has impressed a lot of people, I think. So whether or not he says, you know what, I got to take this shot too. I know he says we're good buddies and all the deference to the vice president, but you never know. And I don't know where DeSantis comes in at this point. I think he's done just an amazing job as governor of Florida, but I don't see him in the top two. I just think it's a battle of two right now for the Republicans. And I could live with either one of them.
0: Right. No, me too. You know, there's something about DeSantis. I don't think he's ever going to be president. There's something just a little bit off about him.
19: Yeah, he's awkward.
0: Yeah, and it comes through loud and clear, in my opinion. And on the Democrat side, I know we're not experts on the Democrat side, but, you know, Kamala Harris, Newsom, it's not an impressive lineup, is it?
19: Oh, my God. I was just in California covering that jungle primary, and I was with Steve Hilton, and I was asking a lot of people in California, a lot of self-identified Democrats, and they're like, this state is really screwed up. Things are going in the bad, you know, wrong direction. So I'm like, so who are you going to vote for? Are you going to vote for Steve Hilton? And too many of them are like, no, I'm voting for Tom Steyer, the imbecile billionaire who is going to double down on failed policies and make it worse. That's how hard it is to break through with these Democrats. So, I mean, I know Kamala Harris is still in the lead in the polls. And I think with that stupid party where race is everything and historic woman, blah, blah, blah, I only pray that she gets the nomination. I pray that it's her, because I do think Newsom can fool a lot of people. You know, he's good looking. He talks good. He's actually reaching out, doing some, you know, right-leaning conservative media, and he can fool the best of them, you know. And I think, I would hope it's her, because I think if Newsom is running, we will have a really big battle.
0: Tell us, if you would, when you ran, I don't know if a lot of people saw that coming. You ran Westchester County, not exactly you know, Republican dominant place, and you ran and you won, and you had not held prior office, correct?
19: Yeah, but local stuff. But that kind of came out. I went up against the machine, and I mean, I was as shocked as everybody else. You know, look, we but that was the point. You know, we ran on, nobody would mistake me for anything other than a conservative. I did not run away from the life issue. I was told you can't be pro-life, you have to say you're pro-choice, and I didn't run on it, but I didn't run from it. And I really just stuck to the messaging at the time, which was appealing to so many people, like the high taxes, the affordability, all that stuff. That's why if Republicans stick to that, I think they have a really good shot of not only holding the House, but winning in states like California, where it would ordinarily be such a long shot, but so many people, you don't have to convince them that things are bad. They understand that and feel that. You just have to be the normal alternative for enough Democrats. You're not going to get a lot, but if you can get 15%, that is a lot, and you could win. So I think the timing is right, and it always has to be right, but this might be the cycle where the anti-Trump TDS stuff isn't as strong as it used to be.
0: Last thing, the Iran war. Yeah. It's fascinating. It's kind of like there, but quite frankly, they're not dropping bombs on each other. It's a little bit of a stalemate. Negotiations are happening. Nobody ever brings this thing up. How important is it for this thing to be brought in for a landing, that it's ended? Or can it just going to fade away?
19: No, it's not going to fade away. And the Democrats aren't going to let it. The media is not going to let it. I'm a little surprised, Greg, that, and I don't think it's the greatest thing, this additional 60-day, you know, moratorium so they can have talks. I mean, it's pretty simple, Iran. Yes or freaking no on nukes and opening the strait. That's it. I mean, how many more times do we have to extend the ceasefire? They're playing the game. They're looking at the calendar. They realize this takes us to the end of the summer when the political season starts. That's going to be very problematic. I mean, I hear from enough Republicans who are like, I don't think we should be there. I think this is silly and we got to stop this. Forget Democrats and independents who hate it. So I think it is problematic, and I think he does have to bring this to a landing at some point soon. Otherwise, it might be the right thing long-term. I totally agree. But politically short-term, it's going to have an effect. There's no question.
0: Rob Astorino, he's brilliant. And I think his most significant electoral achievements are in the future. I really do. I really do. We got to talk more. Rob Astorino, everybody. Thanks, Rob.
19: Thanks, Greg.
0: You bet. To be continued. We'll be right back.
9: Greg Kelly.
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0: time I called, it was about you digging into the Muslim stuff in London, and that's exploded. That was about a month ago. I applaud you on this NBA anthem stuff. Type into your computer Buzz Williams Virginia Tech anthem. The significance of it is he was the head coach at Virginia Tech, and he was disgusted with the way his basketball players were acting during the anthem. And he did an entire reenactment of the anthem with military people standing there to show them exactly how they should stand. And as he said, you don't have to sing, but for the 2 minutes and change of the song, you are going to stand at attention. And in large part, what you said about the conduct of those guys during the anthem is disgusting. And I would beg to differ with you. If any of our players went overseas to play any sport overseas and acted the way that the star of San Antonio did towards someone else's anthem, they would be kicked out, let alone lynched. So,
1: well, we don't want to lynch anybody. We're not going to, no one's going to be lynched for that. But yeah, no, I get it. By the way, Buzz Williams, huh? I'm going to check it out. It reminds me a little bit. Was it Coach Wooden? Is that his name? Who was, not Wooden. Who was the coach at Syracuse, longtime coach at Syracuse? Do you remember that guy's name?
0: Boeheim.
1: He actually, at one point in his career, I think he asked for a penalty against Syracuse because of how the fans were acting. Do you remember that?
0: Oh, yeah, for sure. I mean, that was a different era where the coaches took responsibility for not just the kids, but the fans. But I think if you watch that Buzz Williams
1: Yeah, I'll check program. It out. No, I thank you very much. I will. Very interesting, and thank you, sir. Let's try... Uh-oh. Russ in White Plains. Yes, sir.
2: Hey, that creepy perv that's traveling from South Carolina to Long Island to pick up underage girls, you should turn his number over to the FBI.
1: Now, who the hell are you talking about, and where do you come out of left field with this stuff? What?
2: Mike of South Carolina, you said Leo's is closed because it was a bar with underage girls, and he's traveling from South Carolina.
1: No,
2: to...
1: shut. You know you're being a jerk now. You're being a jerk on purpose. I'm just saying that, you know, this is like 40 years ago, underage. It wasn't children. It was high school kids trying to drink. All right? Not an underage thing, Russ. That's very perverted on your part. All right? Take that back.
2: Can I finish?
1: Yeah, can you take it back?
2: Take it back about that pervy creep?
1: He's not pervy, you jerk. I'm telling you right now, he didn't mean anything. I'm the one who brought up the underage. I'm the one who brought up the underage drinking. And by the way, underage drinking back then was anybody under the age of 21. All right? All right, so take it back.
2: Drank when it was 18.
1: All right, never mind. I asked you to take it back. You want to take it back? Terrible thing to say about one of our callers. Anthony, you're in Florida. Hello.
3: Yeah. Is it safe to drive to New York with my Jesus Saves van?
1: Oh, geez, Anthony. How you doing otherwise? You good?
3: Yeah. Is it safe to drive there with my van?
1: Are you good? You have a van? Uh-oh.
3: You have
1: a van. Geez, I don't know if you... What do you have a van for? Why don't you have a regular car with four doors?
3: I do ministry with it.
1: Yeah, okay. I still would prefer more windows and more doors on your vehicle. Fair enough?
3: Yeah.
1: All right. Thanks, pal. Let's try... Who's this? What's his name? Ramon? Yeah, go ahead.
4: Ramo. R-A-M-O.
1: Excuse-moi. What's up?
4: How you doing?
1: All right.
4: I just came back from South Carolina in Middle Village. I'm going to the gym tonight.
1: All right. Any other details about your daily schedule?
4: You told me to meet you over there.
1: Oh, Kelsey's gym. That's right. Kelsey's gym. Yeah, you wanted to do a UFC. I told you, Kelsey's gym, 9 o'clock tonight. All right. Well, listen, the fight's off. All right. I'm leaving town for 3 weeks. I'm leaving town. All right. Fight's off.
4: God bless you.
1: They're the best. You love the Honeymooners too? I love it. Thank you, Ramo. All the best. Well, it's time for me to unplug. My wife has just written a book. Yes.

0: She doesn't want me. She wants to unveil it, but it's a children's book. And if you follow me on Instagram, no, what is it? X, at Greg Kelly USA on X, you can find a way to buy the children's book. And I'm sure we're going to donate the proceeds to a worthy cause, right? We got to find a worthy cause to donate the proceeds to. Children, all right? We're going to donate them to something worthy. At Greg Kelly USA, it's all there. My wife, Judith Gray, is an amazingly brilliant and talented woman. Great artist as well. So that's really exciting. She did it all by herself. All of it by herself. There's the music. Be safe and to be continued, all right? All right?
1: Summer is here. 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
4: News. I'm Deborah Valentine. Former HHS Secretary Javier Becerra, a Democrat, has advanced to California's gubernatorial election in November. Votes from Tuesday's primary still being counted. Fox's Matt Finn.
5: LA County has about 680,000 ballots remain to be counted. Both mailed in and dropped off ballots come here. Any ballot postmarked by Election Day last Tuesday must be counted.
4: Republican Steve Hilton is currently in second place, but the second spot has not yet been called. At a roundtable on American agriculture in Chippewa Falls, Wisconsin, President Trump says the war with Iran is largely finished.
6: One way or the other is finished. It's either finished with a piece of paper or finished a more difficult way, although you could say a much easier way.
4: No deal's been signed. The president says Iran was a very capable country that was going to have a massive nuclear presence, and the U.S. wasn't going to let that happen. 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
7: 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Clear skies tonight with sunny skies tomorrow. After an overnight low of 60, expect high of 88 tomorrow with a high of 85 on Sunday. 60 degrees tonight for Cottonwood and the Pretty Valley with a high on Saturday of 99 and 95 on Sunday. 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
17: Now, it's Red Eye Radio. Gary McNamara and Eric Harley talk about everything from politics to social issues and news of the day. 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
18: All across America, we are Red Eye Radio. He is Eric Harley and I'm Gary McNamara. Welcome and good morning. Thanks so much for being here.
19: Thank you.
18: Okay, just a couple more audio cuts that I found here at the top of the hour.
19: Okay,
18: all
19: fine.
18: Right, all right, I just, but it just keeps piling on and piling on and piling on. You know, we talked about the app that's called, that the National Center for Sexual Exploitation calls it a predator's paradise.
19: Yeah,
18: okay. Here's Lisa Marie Booth on Fox News talking about it yesterday, about Graham Plattner in Maine. Because reports are he's still got his account open. And here's what she said about it yesterday. Here we go.
20: I also want to point out that it's even more disturbing than that. He was apparently on this app called Kik. And 60% of Kik's 15 million monthly active subscribers between the ages of 13 and 24 years old. The National Center on Sexual Exploitation has labeled it a predator's paradise. So I do have questions about why you would be on a site like that. So you've got that. You've got the Nazi chest tattoo. You've got the sexting scandal with other women. He's made racist remarks. He made the remark about that the veteran should have been killed. Right? It's on and on, and we're not even in a general election.
18: Here, Just like we're not even in a general election. All right, Sunny from The View. Now, to make her point, she has to lie.
19: Okay.
18: But she goes after Plattner. But in order to make her point that he's Dr. Evil. No, she didn't say it. I'm saying it. It's that you have a worse Dr. Evil.
19: Yeah.
18: And we also, and this, the Dr. Evil in power is worse because there's no checks and balances.
19: Okay.
18: Which is where, that's the lie.
19: Yeah.
18: That's the lie that she uses to justify that she'll still vote for Plattner. Here we go.
21: He's also made racist remarks about against African Americans. So he's a cheater. He's an anti-Semite because the fact that he had that tattoo for 20 years and didn't know what it was is a lie.
18: Okay. Yeah. Oh, that's right. Okay. That is a lie. From he did know what it was. Okay.
21: Continue. So he's a liar, a racist, an anti-Semite.
22: Homophobe.
21: He's a homophobe. Yeah. So he's all the things. And character does matter. But we have someone that has almost unbridled power in the White House at this point. There are no checks and balances. And the only way that we can maybe bring a bit of our democracy back is by having a Congress that functions and that has these checks and balances. And
18: checks and balances are there. Just like they are for every president.
19: Yeah, explain, of course, she never will. You can't explain a lie.
18: Yeah.
19: Because there is no foundation for it. It's a lie. It's made up. It's right. From nothing.
18: Yeah.
19: There are checks and balances.
18: We've seen them already.
19: Well, let's say tariffs.
18: Yeah.
19: Supreme Court. A number of things that
18: on immigration.
19: That Trump, yeah, that because this goes back to the whole no kings thing.
18: Right.
19: And, you know, unchecked, that's wrong.
18: No checks and balances. That's wrong. That's a lie. I always find it interesting when somebody sits there and calls somebody a liar and then
19: their
18: conclusion is based on a lie.
19: I know. And she's clearly lying. I was talking to Steven Tyler the other day. I think there's so many liars out there. This is what she has to do. But we need the checks and balances. So what are you saying? Are you saying, well, we need Plattner for the checks and balances? I mean, what's your point to all of this lying? There has to be a point if you're going to lie, if you're going to go out of your way to tell something that is not true, there has to be a point to it. And she's basically saying, well, he's a bigot, he's a cheater,
18: he's
19: a homophobe.
18: Racist, anti-Semite.
19: Yeah, but, you know, we got Trump, so we're just going to have to put him in. What?
18: Because of, let me tell you this lie.
19: Yeah.
18: My conscience is soothed by my lie.
19: But Trump is a wizard. He has a wand and can make things happen with that magic wand.
18: Well,
19: huh?
18: I want to make sure I get this in because we talk about the president.
19: Mm-hmm.
18: This is something good, and I don't want this to slip by because one of the most important things, topics that is only discussed when, that's not only discussed, but the panic comes in is when the states that have said we wish to destroy our grid end up destroying their grid. When they sit there and say we want to skyrocket electricity prices, you know, their deity, we're talking about Obama,
19: yeah,
18: who ran on skyrocketing electricity prices, and now they've been skyrocketed, start complaining. That's the only time you hear about it, really, in the mainstream media. So it's important that we put this out. National Review had this. A year of deregulation ignited an American nuclear renaissance. In 12 months, the United States has seen the first non-light water reactor construction permits and groundbreakings in decades. Multiple small modular reactor design approvals, major funding commitments, the restart of long dormant plants and fuel cycle activities, new testing infrastructure, and parallel regulatory pathways that invested billions in the sector. The core deregulation focused order reformed the Nuclear Regulatory Commission to cut red tape, set strict licensing deadlines for a maximum of 18 months for new reactors, capped regulatory fees, and created expedited pathways for designs already tested by the Department of Energy and Department of Defense. Companion orders address DOE reactor testing reforms and revise the agency's authorization process to reduce the red tape while maintaining safety. The DOE launched the reactor pilot program shortly after the orders, creating a streamlined Department of Energy pathway outside the traditional bottlenecks for advanced reactor demonstrations. It selected 11 projects, with three already securing final documented safety analysis that will reach critically the state in which the nuclear chain reaction becomes self-sustaining by July 4th of this year. That's a remarkable achievement. The idea, quote, the idea of selecting 11 projects and aiming to have three operating by July of 2026 is incredibly fast by historical standards. It reflects a major shift in philosophy, said Jeff Terry, Vice Provost for Research of the Illinois Institute of Technology and an expert on the nuclear energy systems. Instead of requiring every possible question to be answered before anything gets built, regulators in the Department of Energy are now much more willing to test designs in stages and learn from actual operation. So there you go. So one of the most important things is energy. I mean, there's a panic now. You see it coming from the left. You see it every day. I've got somebody who I'm acquainted with who I talked to a couple of months ago. And when I talked to her, I went, oh, because she asked me what I thought about the radical transgender movement. And I told her, and she was in complete agreement. The other day, she posted a panic, you know, one of the liberal websites panicking about data centers.
19: Mm. Mm-hmm.
18: You know, we already have 4,000 data centers in the United States, and people don't know that.
19: Right. Yeah. Yeah.
18: And it was the same. It's the new climate change is
19: yes,
18: what it
19: is. Right.
18: It's the new climate change.
19: Well,
18: and they're all panicking, you know, we have no choice. Should we have, you know, and again, when you look at AI, we talk about AI when it comes to information. But AI is so much more than just information.
19: Right, right.
18: AI is you know, the technology, the science, the things you're going to be able to do with that to mass produce in the services sector to create incredible efficiencies. Yeah, there's a problem that we talk about as conservatives that you can see right now, the bias in AI when it comes to information, but there's bias everywhere.
19: Right.
18: Nobody already it's a joke. AI when it comes to social media, you know, when you put in Google AI, it's like, okay, let's find the mistakes in it. It's part of our culture.
19: No, it really is. It's almost like a cross between Wikipedia and Snopes.
18: Yeah.
19: You know, and so that's where it is. But this is what I think liberals, you touched on something when it comes to information and AI. I have a family member who uses AI who just does nothing but you'll be sitting there talking and they'll just type everything into AI. Well, AI says this, and I have to remind them, hey, it's garbage in, garbage out. So you have to go further and look at the references, and AI does show references, and you got to, if the reference is the New York Times, maybe you have to dig a little bit deeper, but whatever it might be. But there will be a time when that will streamline even further. I don't think it will be a point. Maybe there will be, but as long as there's human input, there's going to be some bias in there. There's going to be some things that aren't completely accurate. There's going to be some Fauciisms along the way. But what the left is concerned about, ultimately, is people using AI in order to learn more things. Because it's trendy. Googling at one time was trendy, and people still Google. But using AI and now subscribing to AI. I have another family member who, because of his job, actually they use it, and he uses it every day. He said it's an important tool. And so if you think about that, the left does not want people to be informed. That part of it alone, not just the functionality of what it's going to be for business behind the scenes, but for people right now, it's trendy to jump on AI, which means it's trendy to follow their curiosity, and the left hates that.
18: And the other thing they hate is you're going to have to, if you have more data centers and more AI, you're going to have to use more fossil fuels nuclear.
19: Yeah.
18: And
19: yep.
18: It can't run. The data centers can't run on solar and wind. And so it's the entire panic on that. But the panic is going crazy right now.
19: Yeah.
18: And it's like we already have 4,000 data centers across the United States.
19: Right.
18: They already exist. They're already there.
19: Yeah. Yeah.
18: The reason if we have problems with the grid, water, yeah, you're going to have to figure out what to do for the water and the cooling, but I believe technology can solve all of those problems. But for the grid, there's no problem. We
19: right.
18: can provide as much electricity as we want
19: right.
18: to every American.
19: Yep.
18: And the states that aren't doing it, where the electricity prices are skyrocketing, it's because that's what they voted for.
19: Yep.
18: That's the only reason.
19: No, these are all choices.
18: And if you're listening to New York State right now, the only reason that your electricity prices are through the roof is
19: yep.
18: because it's what you voted for.
19: In California, you're paying more for gas because you chose to.
18: That's what you voted for. Yeah, you chose to.
19: We know we have conservative friends in New York and California.
18: Yep.
19: But the majority of the state voted that way, and it's not going to change in our lifetime. I'm convinced. I hope I am wrong in both for New York, California, and all the blue states and blue areas. I would love to see some common sense thinking. I mean, you know, we heard some common sense earlier from MS Now, so maybe it's possible.
18: Well, when you look at the fact that Hochul said we've got to do something, we've got to delay the climate change rules, and the Democrats said absolutely not, and the argument is electricity is supposed to be skyrocketing.
19: Where this is the intended
18: right.
19: result,
18: not
19: the unintended result.
18: Right. It's not an unintended result. This
19: right.
18: is the intended result
19: right.
18: of the policy for electricity in New
19: yep.
18: York State
19: yep.
18: is to skyrocket that was the actual argument. We brought you the evidence a couple of weeks ago on that, what they're actually arguing, the quotes of what they're arguing, to the governor.
19: Yep.
18: And to any of the courts or whatever,
19: right.
18: Is that no, that was the intended goal. This isn't a unintended consequence. It is the intended conclusion to skyrocket electricity prices in New York
19: yep.
18: State.
19: Yep, absolutely.
18: We are Red Eye Radio.
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1: 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I'm Rod Bain reporting for the U.S. Department of Agriculture in Washington, D.C.
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26: We're KQ&A.
18: Trump, when it came to getting the corporate tax cut as he did to 21%, and then this here was 21, right? Yeah, 21.
19: Mm-hmm.
18: And then this year, you look at it and you say, yep. I mean, everyone's willing to criticize Trump, as they should be if he's wrong.
19: Mm-hmm.
18: And the Democrats will criticize him even when he's right. But this is a case when you look at it and you look where what we have to do in this country. We've got to be producing a hell of a lot more electricity.
19: Yeah.
18: We have to be prepared for it. We have to have the reserves. You cannot depend on solar and wind. We see where the direction is going right now. New York's eventually going to have to do something.
19: Because they're going to have to make the choice because
18: and so is California.
19: Well, because affordability right now, the left is using affordability against the GOP and Trump.
18: Yep.
19: But you get past November, and there's no way. Look, the people that live in those states know. They know they're paying more than the rest of the country, and they know why. So there's only so long you'll be able to get away with it politically before your party starts to suffer again. Not that I expect New York to go blue or California or red or California either, but something will change. You're going to have to change your policy on energy, and it's only a matter of time.
18: Overall, America will add enough nuclear energy production by 2027 to power 2 million homes and 4 million by 2029, according to the Department of Energy. That's mind-boggling speed.
19: Wow. Yeah.
18: And it's what's needed in the United States.
19: Yep.
18: We have no choice for our security.
19: Right.
18: And I mean economic security.
19: National
18: and
19: security.
18: National security.
19: Yep. Absolutely.
18: So, kudos to Trump. I mean, to me, that's all on him. He's the one that pushed that.
19: Yep.

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1: I'm Chris DeMeo. President Trump says the war with Iran is largely finished.
2: One way or the other is finished. It's either finished with a piece of paper or finished a more difficult way, although you could say a much easier way.
1: The president's remarks at an agriculture roundtable in Chippewa Falls, Wisconsin, he described the conflict as putting out a fire. NBA Finals Game 2, the New York Knicks top the San Antonio Spurs 104-103.
3: 4 seconds. Fox to Wembanyama. Pulls up. Jumper. Won't go. Rebound taken by Vassell. It's over. It's over. The Knicks survive.
1: The call on ABC. The Knicks now lead the series 2-0. Game 3 is set for Monday night in New York. Stocks taking a beating on Friday. The Dow plunging 695 points. 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
4: 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Sunny skies today and tomorrow after an overnight low of 60. Expect high of 88 today in the Prescott Quad Cities with a high of 85 tomorrow. 60 for your overnight low in Cottonwood and Liberty Valley with a high today of 99 and 95 on Sunday. 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
1: I'm Chris DeMeo. President Trump says the war with Iran is largely finished.
2: One way or the other is finished. It's either finished with a piece of paper or finished a more difficult way, although you could say a much easier way.
1: The president's remarks at an agriculture roundtable in Chippewa Falls, Wisconsin, he described the conflict as putting out a fire. NBA Finals Game 2, the New York Knicks top the San Antonio Spurs 104-103.
3: 4 seconds. Fox to Wembanyama, pulls up, jumper, won't go. Rebound taken by Vassell. It's over. It's over. The Knicks survive.
1: The call on ABC, the Knicks now lead the series 2-0. Game 3 is set for Monday night in New York. Stocks taking a beating on Friday, the Dow plunging 695 points. 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
4: 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Sunny skies today and tomorrow. After an overnight low of 60, expect high of 88 today in the Prescott Quad Cities with a high of 85 tomorrow. 60 for your overnight low in Cottonwood and Liberty Valley with a high today of 99 and 95 on Sunday. 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
5: Arizona News Audio. Phoenix police announced they've arrested a 15-year-old for Tuesday's deadly shooting of another teen at Desert Sky Mall in Maryville. Commander Mercedes Fortune.
6: The person that was shot that night has been identified as Kevin Stamora, 17-year-old juvenile as well, and he was pronounced deceased that night.
5: A judge has accepted a plea deal for a man who previously confessed to killing a New River pastor last year. Prosecutors agreed not to seek the death penalty for Adam Schieff for the murder of Pastor Bill Schoenman. A hiker is fighting for his life after falling at a South Mountain trail on Friday afternoon. In Tempe, a person apparently suffering a mental health crisis was safely talked down by negotiators after threatening to jump from an overpass into traffic on the Loop 202. Tempe Police Spokeswoman Lindsay Fernandez.
7: Our officers talked to the person for several hours and were able to calm down the person and have that person come down from the overpass and get to the point where that person was safe and they were able to provide further resources.
5: Connie Weber, Arizona News Audio.
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4: 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Check Augie's Facebook page and website for additional events. 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That's your KQ&A Night Beat. I'm Bill Monroe.
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16: 50 times!
17: Look, you know, over the years, we've heard so many excuses from listeners as to why they can't stay up late.
16: Yes.
17: You know, they have, and they're lame. Lame excuses like, I have to sleep.
16: Work.
17: I have to work.
16: Family.
17: Have to make a living. Family.
16: Health.
17: Health. All these lame excuses. So we said, you know what? Fine. We'll just put it on an app, and you can listen whenever you want. We would prefer you listen on one of our great radio stations. Mm-hmm. You and I are very proud. We're radio guys to the core. Yeah. And... you know, we're not familiar with this new technology. caveman talk show host. No, we love it that now, if, you know, for whatever reason, you can't listen to one of our great radio stations, that you can listen anytime. And it's right there on your telephone. And I said telephone. No one calls it a phone. Does anyone even call it a phone anymore? It's my cell.
16: Only if you have smart in front of it.
17: Well, see, everybody, you know, back in the day when they first started saying my cell, and I'm thinking, man, so many people have been in prison. I didn't realize how many people had been in prison. I thought it was just me. But, yeah, you can get it right there and carry it with you and get you some cool earbuds, you know, and listen to it anytime you want. In fact, listen two or three times a day. For those listening live right now on the radio, on one of our many great radio stations, you can't make any excuses either. You should also have the app and listen again. Listen later during the day just to let it soak in. That's all we ask. Twice a day.
16: Right. Become, yeah. You know, it's where you get our analysis on the world, so you can be depressed twice in
17: That's
16: a
17: right.
16: day,
17: yeah.
16: not just once.
17: Yeah, we're doomed. It's 24/7. We're doomed.
16: All right, one more. I gotta move on. But I mean, it's the Plattner thing. By the way, I saw one. This was on X, and it was somebody national saying, "You don't even live in Maine. Why do you care what's going on?" That's the new one.
17: Yeah.
16: I saw that yesterday. Right, like, okay, right. They're evolving to what? You don't even live in Maine. Unless you live in Maine, it really doesn't matter to you. Why do you care what's going on in Maine? It's like, did you think?
17: Yeah.
16: It's the Senate. It's control of the Senate.
17: They make law.
16: Right. Do you even think a little bit? But I had to play this one because this was an interview on NPR.
17: Yeah.
16: And it was just the question. It was the question that got me from the host. But this is Plattner on NPR. Here we go.
18: The Democrats have trouble connecting with male voters. Describe the masculinity that you represent.
19: I think it's just a healthy form of it, which is, yeah, look, I mean, I lift weights. I shoot guns. My background is obviously in the military. I work outside. Most of my hobbies are things that people tend to associate with, like, manly stuff, I guess. At the exact same time, I go to therapy. I have a very open sort of dialogue and emotional relationship with my wife.
16: He said open with his wife. I thought he was going to go open.
17: open marriage with your wife. Yeah.
16: Well, you know something? Just because you're a Nazi does not mean you're masculine. Examples.
17: Yeah.
16: Schultz and Klink.
17: Hogan.
16: Since, hey, what the hell? Since they live in a make-believe world, why can't I?
17: Don't you know, Klink and Schultz aren't real, Gary.
16: Really?
17: They weren't real Nazis. Well, are you making the case that Plattner is?
16: Well, remember, remember, one of the first justifications was he's an angry Nazi.
17: Yeah, he was angry.
16: So maybe anger is more testosterone.
17: Ah.
16: And so that justifies the Nazi tattoo because you're angry. And so contemplating Nazi thoughts when you're angry for Democrats is acceptable, but not if you're happy, apparently. Because I haven't heard anybody say, look, you know, you really, all the time, you seem like you're miserable. Can't you be a happy Nazi? Look, you know, and if you don't want to say, well, he's evolved from a Nazi, he's a communist. Well, Elaine on Seinfeld told her communist boyfriend,
17: yeah,
16: you know, can't you wear brighter clothes? Can't you be more optimistic?
17: Right.
16: Can't you be happy?
17: Yeah.
16: When she dated the communist, remember when she dated the communist?
17: I remember. Yeah. Yeah.
16: And boy, boy, Seinfeld ahead of its time because Kramer was falling right into wanting to listen to all the Nazi stuff.
17: Right.
16: And thank goodness for Mickey.
17: Mickey didn't have it. It wanted nothing to do with it.
16: Mickey said, you know, take that commie crap to the streets.
17: That's right.
16: I can't believe I remember these lines. No. It's like I didn't study the show before we did this show to get the line right.
17: Somebody, you know how they'll do a course, you know, sometimes on what something in pop culture at universities? Seinfeld, you could actually relate to so many things. We do it all the time. I mean, you could take it and take it apart. The show about nothing was also the show about everything. Because it at some point, it all goes back to, at least on our show, it all goes back to Seinfeld. You know, this idea, you know, I'm a macho guy. I shoot guns, but I also go to therapy, and I talk to my wife. I actually listen when she talks. I don't just pretend to listen. I listen. And here's the things she says to me the other day, blah, blah, blah, blah, blah, blah, blah, blah, blah, blah. Blah, blah, blah, blah, blah, blah, blah, blah. And then she started crying, and that's when I left the room.
16: Oh, man.
17: I mean, what the hell was he trying to do there? You know what it reminded me of? Tim Walz all over again.
16: Yes.
17: It did.
16: Yes.
17: With a deeper voice.
16: Yes.
17: Yeah.
16: I'm so glad you said that because I thought the same thing when I saw that.
17: Well, and
16: yesterday,
17: you know,
16: I went, what? Is he doing a Tim Walz here?
17: Well, he's, you know, next thing he's, you know, the other day I was out in the garage looking under the hood of my football, and then I went inside and watched a pickup game on TV. What? I think it's the opposite. Tim, I think look, you know, Plattner, you know, that's part of my military background and everything else. No, let's get back to the Nazi thing. And you brought up your wife. Well, so what does she think about you and all these allegations about sexting and anything else? Is there anything else we're going to learn between now? This is what I'd be asking every time.
16: Well, the rumors are out there.
17: Yeah.
16: Is there anything else? I won't repeat rumors. If it's a specific allegation that comes out from a news source, we will report it, but there's...
17: And we'll report that it's from that news source and that they sourced it. And yeah, because you and I don't... And I don't care who it is. I don't care if it's Fox News, Newsmax, or CNN, or MS Then. I don't care. MS Long Ago. I don't care who it is. If a source... I always love this one. A source familiar with the situation. Well, I'm familiar with the situation.
16: Yeah, that can mean anything.
17: But,
16: yeah.
17: So we were very careful about that because I have no idea. But MS Now, the audio cut, it has to be the audio cut of the day because we played it twice in the first hour. So it's makes a solid point of who knows what could happen. This is what the Democrats have to be worried about right now. Now, this happened with Hegseth, with the nomination of Hegseth. And we said, well, hold on a second. Susie Wiles was reportedly livid that he had not come forth with you know, some things that came to the surface. And then the question, the rumor also included this idea that Susie Wiles, Trump's chief of staff, now said basically there better not be anything else. You better be telling us everything. And this is what the Democrats are doing with Plattner, because it is a big deal and it falls on the party. You know, the person, anybody who's saying, well, you're not from Maine, doesn't even know how the Senate works, doesn't know. It would be one thing if he were running for the state Senate, but no, that's not it. The problem is, and I've said this for a long time, whatever you do, whatever baggage you bring it for the whole party. It's not just about the people in your state that are going to vote for you or not. It's about your entire party and what they're willing to include or exclude, who they're willing to sever ties with or make excuses for. That's what it comes down to. And so whatever baggage you bring, everybody carries it. Everybody carries it. And your party pays the price or not.
16: I know just for myself, I don't know anybody else. I'm not going to speak for anybody else, but I know for me, just here in the first 2 days of the week, I shake my head. One of the things that has amazed me really since 2018, and if you've been a long-time listener to the show, you probably remember after the 2018, I said, you know, Democrats are going to have to change. Yeah. They cannot continue to go down this road. And to be where we are now, especially the last few days after this weekend, and Democrats justifying a commie Nazi predator app sexting victim is how, you know, they wish to refer to him as. They haven't used the word victim, but that's how they're trying to portray him. Mm. You know, initially, remember, he's a victim of the whistleblower.
17: Oh, yeah.
16: You know, the whistleblower in the campaign. You know, how dare this private... It's just, it's amazing to watch this go on, because you cannot sink further. As I said yesterday, you can't... There's never been any evidence Trump is a Nazi.
17: Right.
16: You know, and you've just blown it forever with the endorsement by so many Democrats of a guy who had a concentration camp tattoo, and he knew what it was.
17: He knew what it was. He knew what it was.
16: Anna said, well, I'm a communist. And again, as we have said, if you're anyone with a critical, you know, any type of critical thinking skills, you're like, so you're debating whether you're Hitler or Stalin.
17: Yeah, right.
16: You're a communist now?
17: Right.
16: So you're not no longer Hitler, you're Stalin.
17: Yeah.
16: I mean, what? It's just, it's the most bizarre. And even that right there, you know what I was sitting there thinking? Because as you said, it sounds like Tim Walz with a deeper voice.
17: Yeah.
16: And you know, I'm a deeper voice and, you know, I'm doing these manly things. But then again, Walz was the, assistant football coach or something?
17: I think something like that. Yeah.
16: But remember, he was a permission structure. You know where I'm going.
17: Yeah.
16: Plattner. Who's he the permission structure for?
17: Right. Exactly. just
16: you know,
17: unreal.
16: We need somebody like this because he's a permission structure for what?
17: Yeah, right.
16: And I just it shows you, even though it's just one Senate race in a relatively small state, it can affect the direction of where the country goes. But I think what's also incredibly fascinating is what the Democratic Party is attempting to sell here.
17: Yeah.
16: Especially the hypocrisy of how, without any evidence, Trump was a Nazi, or making up stuff as they did in Charlottesville.
17: Right.
16: not using his entire, quote, line about it.
17: Working with the Russians and the Russian hoax.
16: The Russian hoax.
17: I mean,
16: None of it was true. In fact, we know it was the Hillary campaign that set it up. And then just seeming to ignore this.
17: Yeah. And making excuses for it.
16: Amazing. We are Red Eye Radio.
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1: The president's remarks at an agriculture roundtable in Chippewa Falls, Wisconsin, he described the conflict as putting out a fire. NBA Finals Game 2, the New York Knicks top the San Antonio Spurs 104-103.
2: 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Fox to Wembanyama, pulls up, jumper, won't go, rebound taken by Vassell, it's over! It's over! The Knicks survive!
1: The call on ABC, the Knicks now lead the series 2-0. Game 3 is set for Monday night in New York. Stocks taking a beating on Friday, the Dow plunging 695 points. 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
3: 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Sunny skies today and tomorrow. After an overnight low of 60, expect high of 88 today in the Prescott Quad Cities with a high of 85 tomorrow. 60 for your overnight low in Cottonwood and Liberty Valley with a high today of 99 and 95 on Sunday. 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
1: I'm Chris DeMeo. President Trump says the war with Iran is largely finished.
2: One way or the other is finished. It's either finished with a piece of paper or finished a more difficult way, although you could say a much easier way.
1: The president's remarks at an agriculture roundtable in Chippewa Falls, Wisconsin, he described the conflict as putting out a fire. NBA Finals Game 2, the New York Knicks top the San Antonio Spurs 104-103.
3: 4 seconds. Fox to Wembanyama pulls up. Jumper. Won't go. Taken by Vassell. It's over. It's over. The Knicks survive.
1: The call on ABC. The Knicks now lead the series 2-0. Game 3 is set for Monday night in New York. Stocks taking a beating on Friday. The Dow plunging 695 points. 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
4: 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Sunny skies today and tomorrow. After an overnight low of 60, expect high of 88 today in the Prescott Quad Cities with a high of 85 tomorrow. 60 for your overnight low in Cottonwood and Liberty Valley with a high today of 99 and 95 on Sunday. I'm Bill Monroe, and that's a quick check of your weather from KQNA 1130 AM, 99.9 FM, and on 95.5 FM in Prescott Valley and Cottonwood.
5: Arizona News Audio. A hiker is in extremely critical condition after a 40-foot fall at South Mountain. In Tempe, a person apparently suffering a mental health crisis was safely talked down by negotiators after threatening to jump from an overpass into traffic on Loop 202. Police spokeswoman Lindsay Fernandez.
6: While our officers were working the situation, we wanted traffic to be diverted to ensure that the person that was saying that they were going to jump off the overpass was safe.
5: A man with developmental disabilities was found dead in a vehicle at a Mesa care facility. Early Friday morning, the U.S. Senate passed a $70 billion funding bill for ICE without any provision to ban President Trump's $1.8 billion anti-weaponization fund. Lake Havasu City-based political analyst Jim Heath says,
7: you also have other caveats in there, most importantly, the exemption of Trump and his family from having to pay taxes. And we're talking about tens of millions of dollars in taxes.
5: Connie Weber, Arizona News Audio.
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16: All right, so back in 2024, when Joe Biden was running and the Democrats were saying nothing was wrong, we knew that was a lie.
15: Yep.
16: Because Joe Biden is writing her book. By the way, will Democrats buy her book now with all the controversy involved in it? I mean, who's going to buy her book?
15: Hunter.
16: He doesn't have the cash.
15: Well, but she bought his paintings. So.
16: Oh, okay. Yeah, okay,
15: it's
16: so
15: kind of
16: it's
15: a quid pro quo.
16: I was going to say a barter. I like yours better.
15: Quid pro quo.
16: But whether it was Joe Scarborough saying this is the best Joe Biden ever, I mean, everybody was laughing. I mean, it was obvious to anybody who has any type of reasoning power that there was something tremendously wrong with Joe Biden. And that's why the Democrats, even now, trying to say, well, something's wrong with Trump.
15: Yeah.
16: No. He's erratic.
15: Yeah.
16: No.
15: Yeah. Yeah.
16: That's not a sign of his cognitive abilities decreasing to the point where he should be disqualified as president or running for president. With Biden, it was horrible.
15: Yeah,
16: as
15: right.
16: We saw.
15: Yeah,
16: he couldn't do an interview. Now the problem with Kamala is she has all of her cognitive abilities and can't do a 5-minute interview, but that's a different story, and we'll see what happens in 2028 with that. But this is a side by side that was put together, I'm assuming by a Republican group here. But it's Senator Chris Murphy in 2024 and Senator Chris Murphy in 2026, both on the same show.
15: All right. Okay.
16: Both on Face the Nation. First, we'll start with 2024. Here we go.
17: Joe Biden is incredibly competent, and he's incredibly effective. And this partisan hit job by somebody that is looking for No, I'm talking about the special counsel who's looking for a better job in the next Trump administration is not going to dissuade Americans who actually see what the real world impact on their lives is of Joe Biden's administration.
18: But you know, there is a difference here that we're talking about. Your fellow Democrat was talking about the ability to go out there and campaign. Is there a problem here?
17: There's not a problem. This president is going to be able to sell a record that is extraordinary. I know that he is ready for this campaign. I have seen how effective he has been up close and personal, and I'm not going to let my constituents be distracted by a special prosecutor who's trying to gain favor within the MAGA movement.
16: Now, as we said back then, he's either delusional or he's lying.
19: Yeah.
16: Well, we questioned...
19: One of the two.
16: We questioned maybe not the cognitive ability, but the observational ability of Senator Chris Murphy back in 2024 when he said that.
19: Right.
16: We now know he was lying. Here he is just this past weekend on Face the Nation. Again, same show, 2 years later.
20: How do you convince the public that Democrats are telling the truth now?
21: Yeah, listen, I think Democrats do have to be honest about the mistakes that we made in 2024. Obviously, in retrospect, Joe Biden should have stepped away from that race.
22: Oh, I couldn't see what everybody else could see back then. In retrospect.
16: Now, if you're a Democrat, don't say, come on, you guys keep going to the past. No, they are. We're just observing what they're doing. Jill Biden brought this upon all Democrats talking about it the last week.
19: Yep.
16: So they're the ones that brought it up. We didn't bring it up. Yeah. In fact, when it first came out, when she first came out, we said, well, yeah, we... Well, you know, she's lying. She's lying about that she thought it was a stroke because, I mean, the memes appeared immediately. I thought my husband had a stroke, so we went out to party later.
19: Yeah. Yeah. I did not have them stop the event and take him to a doctor to get medical attention. I just decided to let it go on. Oh, he's having a stroke. That doesn't look good. Hey, where's the party at afterwards? Huh? I was just going to let him suffer on stage.
16: I know. It's like...
19: And a life-threatening, she thought, and these are her words.
16: Understand what I'm chuckling at.
19: Yeah, about how ridiculous it is.
16: The explanations.
19: Yes.
16: Right. That's the line.
19: Yes. She's lying.
16: Not that somebody has cognitive problems.
19: She cares diddly and squat about her husband.
16: Yeah, it's one or the other. She's either lying or she didn't really care. She doesn't care about her husband.
19: It's one of the two. One listener, when we said that last time, a listener wrote that, well, it could be both. She's lying and she doesn't care. I guess it could be.
16: Well, yeah, I mean,
19: but she's lying. She's lying. I don't know if she cares about Joe, but she's lying.
16: Yeah.
19: I thought he was having a stroke. Which is to say, I thought there was a life-threatening event going on with my husband, and I did nothing.
16: And then, this story. Veteran Democratic strategist James Carville agreed that James Tallarico needs to walk back his past comments if he wants to win in the Lone Star State. This, along with his co-host, apparently on his podcast, this is Al Hunt. Hunt said, I think Tallarico has to be smart. He has to be aggressive. As you suggested, the GOP already has aired an ad accusing him of saying all kinds of weird things. Not accusing him. They didn't accuse him. They played him in his own words. Carville says, well, some of it's true, and he's got to deal with it. Yeah, but he said there's six genders. Well, I don't know whether he said it or not. Yeah, he did. He did. You know, for God's sakes, James, you're not that old. Do some show prep.
19: Yeah.
16: I don't know whether he said it, but if he said it, God D it.
19: Well,
16: he better walk that back right now or explain it.
19: Okay.
16: But most importantly, I think, James, what he has to do is say, hey, I may have said some dumb things, but Ken Paxton has committed dumb, corrupt acts. The only thing is about Tallarico, nobody's going to believe it. He's not going to walk back.
19: No.
16: the, you know, well, he's tried to walk it back. Nobody's going to buy it.
15: No.
19: No.
16: Because all you have to do is keep playing it in your own words.
15: Yep.
16: And again, Democrats will still vote for him. It's getting the independents to look at it and go,
19: Well,
16: you know, on everything. It's like the whole vegan thing that they were trying. He's not a vegan. He's not. He said he eats meat. He goes back 27 generations of Texans that have eaten meat. I don't care. We've got what he said about his campaign back in 2021.
19: Right. It was. Remember, it was about the environment.
16: Right.
19: Which is a political position to have. And he was committing his campaign to veganism.
16: Right. For climate change. No meat on the campaign.
19: Now,
16: none.
19: The thing is and people may not know this, especially on the left. The campaign is about that person. The purpose of the campaign is to promote that person.
16: How long am I going to be able to do this? You know, I'm an old man. How long am I going to be able to do this?
19: I mean, with
16: all the insanity going, it is hilarious, though, isn't it?
19: Well, no.
16: It really is funny.
19: Well, it's because it's so easy to tear down. We don't believe people are stupid. We believe people are willfully ignorant. We don't believe people are stupid. We walk through the basic idea of what people are saying. And the whole veganism thing, by the way, wasn't necessary. We're committed to the environment, but you knew. But here's the thing. What was quite possibly going through his mind when he came up with that, where the campaign is going to be vegan? Well, it was that if he claimed to be about the environment, he was going to have to commit to being vegan. But he couldn't do that himself, only his campaign. Except for he is his campaign.
16: Right, and that was the where they're trying to parse the words, which was just like, you need to shut up. Did you guys have a meeting again on this one to sit there and say, can we separate the individual from his campaign?
19: Right.
16: And the fact is, again, you're limited to a couple of choices here. Either he was lying completely to get the leftist vote and the climate change vote.
19: Right.
16: And the animal rights vote.
19: Right.
16: Or he was lying and wanted his campaign to do it, but he wasn't going to do it.
19: Right. He's over there eating a hot dog. They're all over there eating kale.
16: Right.
19: I'll tell you right
16: now.
19: It's
16: got to be one or the other because right. He's reverse. I mean, and they're indignant. What do you mean? There's no evidence that he was ever a vegan. Only his campaign was. But he sets the direction of the campaign, and he's the one that put through that executive order for his campaign that it be vegan.
19: Right. That's like the time I thought about, you know, giving up meat, and I thought, I'll just be a cookie-tarian. It's just Oreos, nothing but Oreos. I'm going on an Oreo cleanse. They go through this, and they sat around and talked about it.
16: Yeah.
19: He had to talk to the people working for and volunteering for it. I don't know if it included volunteers. I don't know if you can force a volunteer to go along with it. Hey, put down those ribs. We're going to make a statement. But the people, the critical people in his campaign.
16: In Texas. He was campaigning in Texas, remember.
19: We are going vegan. We are vegan. Our campaign is vegan. You're not a vegan. The campaign is. Who's the campaign about? It's about the campaign. No, it's about you. And you're eating meat.
16: You notice
19: you're
16: the,
19: killing the planet
16: but
19: the animals.
16: It's just a different form of. It's not a Nazi symbol. It's a concentration camp symbol.
19: Yes.
16: I mean, this is almost like the same kind of argument that you hear that people just go, shut up.
19: Right. Right. I mean, it's just insane.
16: The similarities of the insanity
19: are
16: becoming consistent.
19: They are.
16: We are. I'm going to go home today. I'm going to be hurt, and my throat's going to hurt from laughing so much.
15: It's just crazy. It is.
16: We are Red Eye Radio.
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1: 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Sunny skies today and tomorrow. After an overnight low of 60, expect high of 88 today in the Prescott Quiet Cities with a high of 85 tomorrow. 60 for your overnight low in Cottonwood and Liberty Valley with a high today of 99 and 95 on Sunday. 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
2: Arizona News Audio. Phoenix police announced they've arrested a 15-year-old for Tuesday's deadly shooting of another teen at Desert Sky Mall in Maryville. Commander Mercedes Fortune.
3: The person that was shot that night has been identified as Kevin Samora, 17-year-old juvenile as well, and he was pronounced deceased that night.
2: A judge has accepted a plea deal for a man who previously confessed to killing a New River pastor last year. Prosecutors agreed not to seek the death penalty for Adam Schieff for the murder of Pastor Bill Schoenman. A hiker is fighting for his life after falling at a South Mountain trail on Friday afternoon. In Tempe, a person apparently suffering a mental health crisis was safely talked down by negotiators after threatening to jump from an overpass into traffic on the Loop 202. Tempe Police Spokeswoman Lindsay Fernandez.
4: Our officers talked to the person for several hours and were able to calm down the person and have that person come down from the overpass and get to the point where that person was safe and they were able to provide further resources.
2: Connie Weber, Arizona News Audio.
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1: 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The Blues Jam runs from 2 to 6 this Sunday. 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Check Augie's Facebook page and website for additional events. 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That's your KQ&A Night Beat. I'm Bill Monroe.
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2: Good morning. We are live on this Thursday, the fourth day of June, in your nation's capital on our flagship station, WMAL. I'm Larry O'Connor. This is O'Connor and Company. Thanks for tuning in here and starting your day with us. We've got a lot to cover. You know, while Democrats are all worried about nominating a guy with a Nazi tattoo for Senate in Maine, and I guess they should worry about that. It seems like Graham Plattner is a flawed human being, and we've got more updates on the Graham Plattner situation. But here's the thing. Well, everyone's focused on that. You know, the Nazi tattoo guy up in Maine. What they didn't notice was just this Tuesday in New Jersey, they actually elected as their nominee for Congress a guy who was a terrorist sympathizer, like legit terrorist aider and abettor. You remember the blind sheik, the guy who engineered and masterminded the 1993 World Trade Center bombing? That guy? You remember he was prosecuted by a junior U.S. attorney in the Southern District of New York, Andy McCarthy. Yeah, well, they just nominated a guy who was a character witness for him, who actually testified on his behalf to try to get him off, who was... he was on his side. They're on the terrorist's side. And he just got nominated for Congress in New Jersey. Andy McCarthy, that young prosecutor I just mentioned, he's now a conservative columnist. He'll join us coming up a little later in the show. We'll also check in with Katie McFarland. She can comment on the president's remarks yesterday about the state of the ceasefire. We'll share those remarks with you coming up in a moment as well. And then Representative Brandon Gill, one of our favorites, freshman out of Texas. He had another banner day yesterday. We'll tell you all about what he did with regard to the oversight hearing and Somali fraud. He asked a very simple question to a witness from one of the states where the Somali fraud is, like, I think it's Ohio, because Luke Rosiak of the Daily Wire was also part of this hearing. He asked a very simple question. On the whole, has immigration from Somalia helped your state? And well, you would think that he just, you know, passed gas in a room with grandma there or something. It was, I mean, her, this woman's reaction was remarkable, to say the least. So, well, it seems like a pretty reasonable question. You've got all this crime. You've got 70% of the Somali immigrant community still on welfare after decades of being here under refugee status. Nearly 100% of the fraudulent claims that are being prosecuted right now, defrauding the Medicaid programs, the early Learing Center programs, the tax dollars, all seem to be connected to the Somali community. Is it fair to evaluate whether mass migration of refugees from Somalia has been a net benefit or not for the people of your state? This woman's reaction was unbelievable. You know, that's how we actually do evaluations of our immigration policy in this country. You know, once in a while, you stop and say, okay, so are all the people coming from this part of the world actually benefiting us? Do we need to continue? Maybe we should adjust the numbers. That's what grown-ups do when they run a government. All right, I'm getting ahead of myself because we're not even going to talk about that for a few segments. Let's talk about Secretary of State Marco Rubio yesterday. He was on Capitol Hill, of course, being a cabinet secretary, our chief diplomat. He is, from time to time, expected to testify to the people's representatives in the House or in the Senate, and he was doing just that. And he's good at it, I gotta say. He's been on the other side of these hearings, so he knows the game. And let's start with young Congresswoman Sarah Jacobs, who's really, really, really, really, really good at getting 30-second moments that get clipped on Instagram and TikTok to go viral. She's not really, really good at understanding policy or understanding America's role in the world and what her job is as a member of the House of Representatives. That stuff's hard. But she's really good at having a moment that then gets shared and liked and commented on. She really should look into another profession. Anyway, here she is with Marco Rubio.
3: I have one last question for you. Mr. Secretary, who won the 2020 presidential election?
4: I'm not here to answer a query. We're talking about 2020. This is a Foreign Affairs Committee.
3: Okay, great. You can't answer the question, even though we all know that President Biden won.
4: I don't answer the question because the Secretary of State, I do not participate in domestic political issues.
3: This is not about domestic political issues.
4: Oh, certainly
3: is. This is about our democracy.
4: You're asking me to opine, just like I don't do campaign rallies.
3: It seems like
4: you... I don't do, because as Secretary of State, we're not supposed to. That's been the long tradition of the department, and you should know that if you've been on this committee for any period of time.
3: Mr. Secretary, it seems like you have an issue admitting facts. You can't say that the president lost the 2020 election, just like you won't admit President Trump is losing this reckless war of choice, and just like you couldn't admit that the shoes the president bought you were too big. You clearly don't know what winning means, and not because the facts are unclear to you, it's because telling your the truth would cost you your job, and the American people are entitled to a Secretary of State who tells them the truth even when the president doesn't want to hear it, and my constituents, our service members, deserve better. Mr. Chairman, I yield back.
4: I don't know what shoe she's talking about. What is she talking about?
5: I don't know. Representative Burchett, you are recognized.
6: Thank you, Mr. Chairman. If you'd like to answer any of that.
4: Yeah, I don't know about the shoes. I mean, he gave me some Florsheim shoes. They're actually pretty good. They fit fine. I don't know where, I don't know what she's talking about. And maybe that's what she's referring to.
3: Your shoes look very nice today, Mr. Secretary.
4: But how can you see them? They're way down here. We're talking about shoes. Are you guys kidding me? I mean, is this the Foreign Affairs Committee or is this like a circus? What is this?
2: I believe it is a circus. The answer to that rhetorical, hypothetical question is it is, in fact, a circus. There you go. Sarah Jacobs wants to talk about Marco Rubio's shoes and the shoes that President Trump gave him and who won the 2020 election. Oh, it's kind of funny, though, because anytime someone like me wants to raise before any committee on the House some questions about the mishandling of ballots and the misvalidation of ballots in Arizona or in Georgia, or the changing of the criteria on how a ballot is allowed to be accepted and validated in the state of Pennsylvania in 2020, I'm shouted down. I'm told to shut my mouth. I'm told you're not allowed to have an opinion about that. It's already been adjudicated. You know what Marco Rubio should have said on that question? Who won the 2020 election? Well, I have my own opinions, but I'm told that it's been adjudicated by 50 different courts of law, and it was the safest, most legitimate election in our history. So why even ask the question? If you do want to talk about that, let's have a hearing about that. I'd love to present some evidence, but Democrats like Sarah Jacobs won't let you. All right, let's keep it in California, because Ted Lieu is a genius. Just observe this exchange with Marco Rubio, because Ted Lieu obviously is the intellectual giant between the two. Here we go.
7: We have not seen the president in 8 days. The American people deserve the truth. Okay. I yield back.
4: I don't even know how to respond to that, other than to tell you that it's absurd and ridiculous. And I can't believe we're in a Foreign Affairs Committee meeting in front of the House at an important time in American foreign policy.
7: Just keep lying, Secretary Rubio. Just keep lying.
4: I'm supposedly someone who thinks he's a medical expert when he's not. The truth of the matter is we had a cognitively impaired president in office a few years ago. That's a cognitively impaired president. But I don't like to talk about that because it weakens America. This president we have, this is a guy that literally doesn't sleep. He works day and night, long hours, every single day. I don't know if you haven't seen him in 8 days. I saw him yesterday. I didn't see him today, but yesterday because I was in Congress the day before. I talked to him at all hours of the day and night. He works inhumane hours. Okay, I've been on foreign trips with the president that he doesn't sleep in the whole flight. And everyone else is sleeping on the plane, and he's, you know, wandering the hallways looking for someone to wake up and talk to that people are. So I don't know what you're referring to, but he has an incredible amount of energy. I'm just telling you, you may not like his policies. You may not like his policies. You may not like the decisions he's made. But I assure you, this is not a president that sleeps or is cognitively impaired in any way, shape, or form. And in fact, is incredibly active, much more so in many cases than much younger people that are around him. Those are facts. I see it every day. You're not going to agree because you have another narrative that you want to push. But those are the facts.
2: That's California Democrat trying to push a conspiracy theory that Donald Trump, not Joe Biden, never said anything about Joe Biden. Joe Biden was fit as a fiddle. That Donald Trump is in some way cognitively or physically or mentally impaired. And while we're still waiting for them to count the ballots in California to figure out which great Democrats won their primaries, because it'll all be Democrats because they're just looking for Democrat votes, let's keep it in California with Congresswoman Sidney Kamlager-Dove. Here we go.
8: And giving contracts with no transparency is exactly the reason why you shut down USAID. So practice what you preach. I yield my time.
4: Oh, she gets to scream now, too?
9: Chairman, can we take down her words?
10: I'll give you some time. I'll give you some of my time. Let me just...
4: Okay. God, what kind of thing is this? What is this? You get asked questions for 5 minutes and you don't get time to answer. It's not a hearing.
5: I think you said clown
4: like
5: show
4: a dump
5: before.
4: Tank? What is
10: this? I don't have to tell you. I don't...
4: I've even used their time. How can I answer the question? Don't even give me time. I've had to use their time to answer your questions.
10: Yes.
4: All right, whatever.
10: All right, so I don't need to tell you that in my community, the city that I represent, the city of Miami, you're one of the most illustrious representatives, and that we're very proud of you, not only the Cuban Americans, but the Hispanic Americans in my community.
4: Why is she leaving? I'm going to answer her questions.
10: I will.
4: Oh, she's going. Okay, I got it. Well, thank you for coming.
2: Rubio owned the room and beclowned the clownish behavior of the Democrats exactly the way he should have. He's very good at this. And the Democrats, well, they show you that they're not a serious political party because you have the Secretary of State there. And, oh, by the way, we're in the middle of a military conflict with the leading state sponsor of terror on the planet.
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2: President Trump had a executive order signing session that was going to be closed to the press, but at the last minute they let the media in. Everyone's talking about this exchange he had with Caitlin Collins of CNN. You know, Caitlin Collins used to write about women in bikinis showing lots of skin. That was her beat over there at the Daily Caller. In the early days of the Daily Caller, they had this. I remember I almost got a job at the Daily Caller after I left Breitbart. And Meredith, my wife, was like, yeah, they got a lot of pictures of girls in bikinis over there. What's that all about? And I asked Tucker Carlson, who started the Daily Caller, I said, what's the deal with all the girls in bikinis? And he's like, that's good for traffic. And I was like, oh, okay, well, that's a good answer. It's true. It's a little secret about the internet. If you've got women that are scantily clad, that are very pretty, you're going to get traffic. So that was part of the origin story of the Daily Caller. But Caitlin Collins, that was her beat. And then there she is in the Oval Office, and she's, you know, asking some obnoxious questions to the president. And the president's down and said, look at this woman. Beautiful woman. She never smiles. She's always asking me questions like this. So apparently all of the reporters in the world, of course, running to her defense saying, not sexist. How dare you? She doesn't have to smile for you. Trump's like, yeah, no, she doesn't have to smile for me. She just smiles so she's not a jerk all the time. But that's all right. Anyway, that, I don't think, deserved as much attention as it got or half of the time I just gave it. No, I think what's more important is what's the current status of our negotiations with Iran and the ceasefire? Aha! Oh, yes, I guess that's important, too. Let's get to those answers. Here's the first.
20: You said last week that the U.S. would go in and dig out the buried nuclear material in
21: coordination
20: with them.
21: Right.
20: Did Iran actually agree to that?
21: Well, it depends on what day you're talking about. They did agree, and then sometimes they agreed. Well, that's what I'm saying. It's one of the things we talk about. It's very overrated. I'm the one that overrated it. I thought to me it was important. To other people, it's not important because those beautiful B-2 right here, the B-2 bombers, they obliterated. You know, when CNN said maybe it was an obliteration, they knew, I mean, before the pilots even came back home, before anybody saw the site, but then the Atomic Energy Commission went, they said it was obliterated. That stuff is buried underneath a mountain that virtually collapsed. It's very, very hard to get it. But nevertheless, I want to get it. We're the only ones, us and probably China, are the only two countries that have the equipment.
2: All right, some interesting nuanced language there that we'll ask K2 McFarland about later in the show about, you know, maybe I was the only one making the big deal out of it. Only we in China can go and get it. Probably there's nothing left. What's that mean about this nuclear material? We'll get into it. Also, the current status of the ceasefire negotiations. Let's go.
22: Given Iran's attacks on Kuwait, this latest attack on Kuwait, is the ceasefire with Iran still on?
21: Well, you know, there's a reason for everything. And we hit them pretty hard the night before and actually last night. And when it was explained to me, I said, all right, so we'll do that. But we've been hitting them pretty hard a little bit. So there is a reason for certain things. And it's usually a reason that some people would say they were slightly provoked because we took a strong action for a different reason. They were slightly provoked. because we took a strong action for a different reason. So they were reciprocating it.
0: Mr. President, can you explain why...
21: The negotiation itself has gone very well, actually. Very well.
0: Mr. President...
21: It could happen. I mean, if it happens, and it might not happen, you know, who knows. But if it happens, it could happen, like, over the weekend.
2: So, there you go. Could happen over the weekend. It happening meaning having a final resolved agreement. He said the negotiations are actually going pretty well, despite the fact that we hit them hard, they hit us hard back, and there's really no damage, everything's fine, and we just keep going. Which begs the question, and it really does beg the question, because the question was asked. How do you define ceasefire if part of these negotiations involve them firing at us and us firing back at them? It's a good question. And his answer was a great answer. Here it is.
22: How do you define ceasefire?
21: Pretty much the way it is. It's a different part of the world. You know, I'd say in that part of the world, ceasefire is when you're shooting in a more moderate manner.
2: I mean, where's the lie? How do you define ceasefire? Over there with these people? If you're just shooting at each other moderately, that's a ceasefire. And I guess that's where we stand right now. And there is a waiting game between a blockade and the shutting down of a strait and a negotiation. There's a lot of waiting. And...
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23: Fox News, I'm Chris DeMeo. 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
21: One way or the other is finished. It's either finished with a piece of paper or finished a more difficult way, although you could say a much easier way.
23: The president's remarks at an agriculture roundtable in Chippewa Falls, Wisconsin, he described the conflict as putting out a fire. NBA Finals Game 2, the New York Knicks top the San Antonio Spurs 104-103.
24: 4 seconds. Fox to Wembanyama. Pulls up. Jumper. Won't go. Rebound taken by Vassell. It's over. It's over. The Knicks survive.
23: The call on ABC, the Knicks now lead the series 2-0. Game 3 is set for Monday night in New York. Stocks taking a beating on Friday, the Dow plunging 695 points. 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
25: 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Sunny skies today and tomorrow. After an overnight low of 60, expect high of 88 today in the Prescott Quiet Cities with a high of 85 tomorrow. 60 for your overnight low in Cottonwood and Liberty Valley with a high today of 99 and 95 on Sunday. 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
2: 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Good morning. A great day yesterday on Capitol Hill for Chloe Cole. She's a friend of this program. She's been on many times. This is a woman who represents what they call detransitioners, girls who were convinced to alter their body, stop puberty, and radically mutilate themselves because of the transgender ideology mania that we were all inflicted with for a decade or so. Her testimony was fantastic. I want you to hear it in just a moment, and we will. But I've been remiss. I keep forgetting to remind you that we've got a Town Hall Salem Gulf of America cruise scheduled right now. And I think I frankly forget to bring it up here on the radio program because the cabins are selling so fast. But let me just give you the details. It's on Holland America Line, which is the cruise line that Meredith and I go on vacation. We're like, we have status on this ship because we go so often on Holland America. We already have a vacation scheduled later in the year on Holland America. We have vacationed in the Caribbean on this very ship that we will be on for the Salem Town Hall Gulf of America cruise. It's the week after the midterm elections, and I'll be hosting the cruise along with my buddy Scott Jennings, along with Mike Gallagher, along with Kurt Schlichter. This is going to be a party. And we are going to be either celebrating the miracle midterm elections where Republicans kept the majority in the House and Senate, or we're going to be lamenting what happened, but we'll be doing it amongst friends. And we won't have to look over our shoulder to see if some crazy liberal Democrat with blue hair and a nose ring is going to come yelling at us because we love our country and love conservative values. No, because it's our ship, man. These cabins are booking up fast, and there's only a handful left. So if you've thought about a vacation like this, check it out. I think you're going to love it. Beautiful Caribbean cruise, middle of November. 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Thank you for your attention to this matter. So Chloe Cole is a young woman from Texas. For those of you who don't remember hearing her on this program, if you're unfamiliar with her story, she's a young girl from Texas, and when she was 14, 15 years old, she went through some traumatic experiences, as many, sadly, 14 and 15-year-old girls do. She was very much influenced by social media, and she was convinced, partially because of her own feelings, but also mostly because of the coercion of outside forces on social media in our education system and in our medical profession. She was convinced that she was not supposed to be a girl. She was convinced, and this is the language these monsters use, she was convinced that God had made a mistake. Think about those words for a second. God had made a mistake. And her parents were convinced that despite their instincts, despite their religious beliefs, despite their inherent reflexive and instinctive protection of their little baby girl, her parents were convinced that if they did not support and encourage and go full speed ahead in using pharmaceutical drugs to stop and reverse the natural puberty process she was going through, and even further, if they did not have a radical, mutilating, physically altering surgical procedure that lopped off her perfectly healthy breasts at the age of 15, if they didn't do that, their daughter would kill herself. What would you rather have? A trans son or a dead daughter? What would you do in that situation as a parent? So Chloe Cole, by the time she reached the age of 18 or 19, realized how horrible this was and what a terrible mistake it was. And she has gone through the process of de-transitioning. She has now become an incredibly courageous spokesperson on behalf of the children. The children who are being manipulated and mutilated by this evil. And Republicans, and only Republicans would have done it, Republicans invited her to the Senate to testify about this. And we've got a little bit of it that we want to share with you. Let's go right into it.
9: After all your surgeries and things that you went through over the years, do you think now that with all the information out there that a minor can make an informed decision about transition?
10: Thank you for your question, Senator. I do not think that children have the developmental capacity or worldly experience to make decisions like this that are very adult in nature, because this is not just a cosmetic change that these interventions cause to the body. Puberty is the only process through which a child can fully develop into adulthood, physically, psychologically, socially, and of course, reproductively. I didn't know what was at stake. I didn't know how much it would mean for me to lose my ability to breastfeed and potentially my ability to have children at the time that I was allowed to go through this, because I still very much was a child myself. I was still growing up. No child can consent to being sterilized.
2: Seems pretty logical, doesn't it? But can I just reiterate that when Democrats had the majority in the Senate or in the House, they never asked Chloe Cole to testify. They never asked anybody to testify with that kind of point of view or perspective while they were making policies about this very issue. The Chloe Coles of the world are not welcome at the table. If you're on the fence, or if you've got friends on the fence about these midterm elections and about who should be running these committee hearings in the Senate and the House, maybe you should remind them of that, because maybe this is an issue that's important to them. Well, you may be angry about gas prices. You may be angry that things aren't going fast enough. Hell, you may be upset about Epstein. And so you want to take it out on Republicans, so you're going to vote for a Democrat. Okay, it's your vote. You can do what you want, but just know that you're voting against Chloe Cole, that you don't want Chloe Cole's voice to be heard, because only Republicans would bring her forward to hear her story. And here's a little bit more of her story.
10: transition your daughter or bury her. That's the lie my parents were told, and every parent of a trans-identified child I know was told the same thing. Let me say that one more time. The entire premise of transgenderism is that I will take my own life if I don't transition. Yet here I am today. What they were told was that trying to change my sex would destroy my mental health, or more importantly, that we had another much healthier option, saying no to all of this and encouraging me to truly accept myself. Instead of honoring my parents' instincts to keep me safe, the doctors put me on a chemical castration drug to stop my puberty, followed by massive doses of testosterone to induce a fake male puberty. And at 15, my breasts were taken from me. I had a double mastectomy while I was still developing. The surgeon confirmed with me that my breasts were perfectly healthy. I hadn't even had my first kiss or practiced driving before. How could they take away part of my womanhood before I was old enough to call myself one? The peace and self-acceptance that I was promised never came. I'm almost 22 years old now. I have no breasts because they were replaced with scars.
2: Now, I'd like to show you all of the moments where Democrats engaged in a conversation and got the testimony from Chloe Cole. But honestly, the moments were few and far between. Many of the Democrats didn't even show up and give her the respect that she deserved. Those that did, they sort of waved their hand and expressed some token sympathy for what she had been through. And then basically said, you know, just because this was something that happened to you and it wasn't a good thing for you, it doesn't mean we should restrict other minor children from lopping off their perfectly healthy organs and chemically castrating themselves and sterilizing themselves irreversibly. And yeah, elections are certainly about choices, aren't they? I've met Chloe Cole on several occasions. I've been able to give her a hug. The first time I gave her a hug, it was hard to let go, because I'm the father of two young girls, and well, they're young to me now. They're not young anymore, but they were both 15, and they went through the struggles and agony and distorted reality that is puberty. And I can't imagine what her parents went through. Neither can you. People like Chloe Cole and her parents need our help, not to be just cast aside as, you know, an inconvenient truth while this powerful agenda continues to be jammed down your throat. And make no mistake, despite the president winning and signing some executive orders, it continues to be jammed down your throats. Just take a look at your local school board meeting and you'll see. Take a look at your kids' curriculum and you'll see. It's June, after all. We know what that means in public schools. Chloe Cole is a hero. And what she did yesterday was incredibly brave. Everything she's done since the age of 15 is incredibly brave. And she puts a face on the mania that we continue to fight here. And good for Republicans for bringing her in yesterday for this testimony. And Democrats, shame on you. I want to tell you about kids who have a mom or a dad in prison because they often feel lonely and sad and forgotten, and that's kind of understandable, isn't it? Without the right support, those children of prisoners may end up going down the exact same road their parents did and land in prison too, especially when they're out of school and it's summertime and the only choices ahead of them really are to succumb to the influences that surround them every day. Drugs, gangs, crime. You and I can break that cycle of crime, though. We can send a child for a life-changing week at Angel Tree Camp. Just go to LarryOShow.com. 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Now, maybe you've heard my appeals over the last 10 days, but you can't spare $200 right now. That's okay. And today is the day I want to invite you to join us with any gift of any amount you can get. $5. $22, $17, whatever you give right now will be combined with other listeners' gifts. And each time we hit $200, another child's life will be changed. You'll be blessing kids like these who were asked, what's the best part of Angel Tree Camp?
11: Horseback riding ride. balloon animals, and yeah, we go fishing, and then we archery. 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We used to go BB gun aiming. We go to the animal. 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
2: You know, there's a saying around town during the second Trump administration, and then it's not MAGA, it's not America First, it's not Make D.C. Beautiful Again, any of that stuff. No. The saying that is spoken often in the parlors and salons of the District of Columbia is don't F with Bessent. Scott Bessent is a beast. Scott Bessent will not be trifled with. You heard the stories that he got into, like, a knockdown, dragout, actual physical altercation with Elon Musk back in the first couple of months of the administration. I don't know what goes on in these backroom meetings, but Scott Bessent takes no crap from anybody. And if he needs to, he will get in your face and punch you. And he seems so put together. And so, you know, if you ever watched Downton Abbey, you know how in Downton Abbey, Maggie Smith's character would just sit there all prim and proper and just very, very, you know, orderly and British and upper class, and then with a smile on her face, absolutely devastate you. And you walk away, you know, with like human carnage, and, you know, you didn't realize that you got stabbed, and not only did you get stabbed, but your abdomen has been opened and your bowels are dragging on. That's Scott Bessent. That's what Scott Bessent does. Now, tangentially, you may have heard the story that the president has named as acting director of national intelligence to replace Tulsi Gabbard, now that she has resigned her post, this guy named Bill Pulte. Now, I don't know Bill Pulte. I don't know much about him. I know that Bill Pulte took charge of part of the housing administration. I'm not sure what the actual role was, but Bill Pulte spent a lot of time sort of finding the original mortgage statements by Adam Schiff and by other politicians, showing that they claimed that they lived in two residences at once, and he sort of helped set up the criminal investigations and things like that. And he's basically been a bit of an attack dog for the president, which is good. Every president needs an attack dog. Lord knows Bill Pulte functioned in that manner for President Trump. The problem is, I don't know if that makes him qualified necessarily to be the director of national intelligence, as he has no experience at all in any of the intelligence. I know everybody's saying, oh, that's what we want. We didn't know. You want somebody who kind of has some operating understanding of intel. Tulsi Gabbard was a military officer with top secret clearance. She was a member of Congress. She sort of knows how Washington works. That's a good thing, I think, when you're the director of national intelligence. Her deputy, by the way, and full disclosure, is a friend of mine, Aaron Lucas, Deputy Director of National Intelligence. He'd be a great new Director of National Intelligence. Bill Pulte being named as the acting Director of National Intelligence means, as Rick Grenell had this position in the first term, it means that he can continue to act in this role for, like, I think it's 180 days until the Senate needs to confirm somebody. So don't expect Bill Pulte to have the gig. He's acting until there's an actual nominee. All that being said, yesterday Scott Bessent was on Capitol Hill in a Senate hearing, and, well, there's a story about Scott Bessent that at one point he threatened to do to Bill Pulte what he did, in fact, do to Elon Musk. Punch his face off. And he was asked about that by Tom Tillis. Here's how the exchange went.
1: Tell Pulte you were going to punch him in the face?
6: No, sir. I actually said I was going to kick his ass.
1: Good. Okay. Good. I share the emotion. Thank you.
6: And as I said, that was last summer, summer 25, and many teams have fights in the locker room and then go out and win for the team on the field.
2: I think Trump loves that kind of thing, by the way. That's the right answer. No, I said I was going to kick his ass. But, you know, that's how guys talk in the locker room, and then we go out and then we play together and we're all on the same team. Although I think Scott Bessent really did want to kick his butt. So that was an illuminating moment with regard to Bill Pulte. Now, what about when he turns his ire on the Democrats? Senator Ryan

0: We want to get some facts about this deal. That's what we're here for. Thank you.
1: Well, thank you, and I will ask my questions first today.
2: And we would like to hear what Adam Wyden and Jeffrey Epstein talked about. Your son's largest investment position was Rick's Cabaret. So did your son and Jeffrey Epstein talk about pole dancing as he begged him for money using your limited credibility?
3: And there was no response from the senator. Actually, he was asked by one of his colleagues, do you want to respond to that, or do you want me to move on? And Senator Wyden sheepishly whispered, just move on. Because I now need to stitch up the gaping wound in my back from Scott Bessent. I've learned my lesson. Don't F with Bessent. He did that whole thing with a smile on his face and great nature and perfectly coiffed hair. And he has been one of the hidden stars of this second administration. And President Trump loves
4: it. Happens quietly. No warning label, no recall notice, no breaking news alert. 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
8: Fox News, I'm Chris DeMeo. President Trump says the war with Iran is largely finished.
9: One way or the other is finished. It's either finished with a piece of paper or finished a more difficult way, although you could say a much easier way.
8: The president's remarks at an agriculture roundtable in Chippewa Falls, Wisconsin, he described the conflict as putting out a fire. NBA Finals Game 2, the New York Knicks top the San Antonio Spurs 104-103.
10: 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Fox to Wembanyama, pulls up, jumper, won't go, rebound taken by Vassell, it's over, it's over. The Knicks survive.
8: The call on ABC, the Knicks now lead the series 2-0. Game 3 is set for Monday night in New York. Stocks taking a beating on Friday, the Dow plunging 695 points. 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
11: 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Sunny skies today and tomorrow after an overnight low of 60. Expect high of 88 today in the Prescott Quiet Cities with a high of 85 tomorrow. 63 overnight low in Cottonwood and Liberty Valley with a high today of 99 and 95 on Sunday. 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
1: I'm Bill Monroe of Prescott. City officials provided information regarding airport property acquisition for regional public safety purposes. The parcel is located between the city-owned airport parcels and is next to the Prescott Regional Airport. It's currently vacant and doesn't contain any residential or commercial structure. One of the primary planned uses is infrastructure that would support seasonal U.S. Forest Service aerial firefighting aircraft. The Prescott Valley Town Council heard a presentation regarding emergency response times to address deficiencies in coverage and delayed response times. The Central Arizona Fire and Medical Authority secured a certificate of necessity from the state. This allows officials to operate their own ambulance services. An agreement between the Verde Valley Sanctuary and the Camp Verde Marshal's Office went into effect. Sanctuary officials will provide support during a domestic violence or sexual assault situation as needed. They will also be at the hospital with a survivor who needs medical treatment in an effort to provide immediate support. And closures were lifted at Lynx Lake and the Verde River. The closures have been in effect on bald eagle nesting areas along the Verde River near Camp Verde and Lynx Lake since last December to protect bald eagle nesting areas. Nesting efforts were unsuccessful this year. I'm Bill Monroe, and that's your KQNA News Week in Review.
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8: And a very good Thursday, Morgan, to you. 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And from the Relief Factor Studios at the mighty WMAL, our flagship station in Washington, D.C., you're listening to O'Connor and Company. We are your team in Washington, telling you like it is, telling you what's going on, telling you who's zooming who, telling you how devastating Scott Bessent can be if you ever cross him. In fact, in a moment, Mark Wayne Mullen, the new Secretary of Homeland Security, had himself quite a day on Capitol Hill in front of a panel of lunatic Democrats. It's like a clown show up there. It's a circus. And, you know, they tell you that it's the end of democracy. It's the end of our country. It's that Nazi in the White House and all the garbage that they throw at you while they're literally nominating a literal Nazi with a literal Nazi tattoo. I mean, can we just be done with that? Can we be done with Democrats and liberals on the left and academia and actors and musicians and whoever else they throw at us? Can we be done with them calling us Nazis when they are embracing a guy who literally had a Nazi emblem permanently tattooed right over his heart, by the way? Why don't people make a bigger deal of that? It's not like he put the Nazi tattoo, you know, on his bicep. Or on his, you know, shoulder blade or something. It's over his heart. That says something, doesn't it? But we still have to tolerate being called Nazis? We have to tolerate Donald Trump being called a fascist? And that he's using fascist Nazi tactics by having, what, a UFC match? I saw that one the other day. CNN interviewing Dana White from UFC. Do you ever wonder, you know, that the president is using UFC in the same way authoritarians have used sports and athletics to advance their causes, like Adolf Hitler with the Olympics in the 1930s, and Vladimir Putin likes to get dressed up in a judo gi and go out and wrestle people to the ground to show that he's a strong man. Do you ever wonder or worry that Donald Trump is using UFC? Dana White's like, what the hell are you talking about? Barack Obama used to get ESPN to come into the Oval Office when he did his bracket. you never called that Hitler-like. So can we be done with that now? Is it, pull the plug on it. Splash cold water over it. Let it melt like the Wicked Witch of the West before our very eyes. I'm begging someone at my 4th of July barbecue to refer to Donald Trump as a Nazi while they circle the wagons and protect their guy up in Maine. Because Susan Collins is the problem. That's the best part about all of it. You know, that all of these sanctimonious weasels who say, oh, you know, I miss the good old days of the Republican Party. Ronald Reagan would not recognize this Republican Party. I love that one. That's a great one. Yeah, Ronald Reagan wouldn't recognize it because Ronald Reagan would be like, oh, finally somebody got some nads and shut down the border. This is great. I don't recognize this Republican Party because I was surrounded by people who talked me into signing the amnesty in 1987. This is great. I don't recognize this Republican Party because you're finally doing something about illegal immigration. I wanted to, but the Republicans wouldn't let me. That's why Ronald Reagan wouldn't recognize this Republican Party. But he'd recognize the left. He'd recognize all of the attacks. He'd recognize the tactics because they're the same. But all these sanctimonious Democrats and media types, it's like, oh, why can't we have a moderate centrist Republican who can work with Democrats and who defies Trump, the strongman authoritarian? That's literally Susan Collins. They have just described Susan Collins. You've got her. She's right there. You've been begging for it. And here she is. But they must destroy her. And to do so, they're supporting a guy with a literal Nazi tattoo over his heart. So we're done with that. We are done with that. We don't accept it. We don't play the game. We refuse to. Which brings us to Secretary of Homeland Security Mark Wayne Mullen. because here he was in the House of Representatives. And he has to, again, this is a good thing. I like the tradition that these people who are appointed by the executive branch, who carry out the business of the government, then have to go and humble themselves before the people's representatives and answer questions and get challenged. That's the oversight role of Congress, and that's a good thing. Legislative branch needs to keep the executive branch in check. The problem is the Democrats have lunatics in the people's house, like Al Green. Now, Al Green is a congressman from Texas, and he has benefited from a racially gerrymandered district for his entire career. He's never had to face his voters in any real kind of challenge. Al Green called for the impeachment of Donald Trump within a week of him being inaugurated the first time. Al Green has gotten kicked out of the State of the Union address for standing up and screaming at the president or carrying signs in there. I think the last one was "Black people aren't apes." And he got kicked out of the House of Representatives. And now Al Green, for the first time this election cycle, because Texas did away with their racially gerrymandered districts, he actually faced competition in his primary. And the voters of his district threw him out on his can. He is no longer going to be in Congress representing that district because the voters, finally, having a choice, chose a different Democrat to go to the general election. So now here's Al Green deciding to go out in a blaze of glory, and he brings up the moment that he brought that sign to the floor of the House of Representatives that said "Black people aren't apes" as the president was entering the chamber for the State of the Union address. Because one man in that chamber, in that joint session of Congress, one man decided that that was beyond the pale, disgusting, despicable, and not fitting the Congress, that hallowed chamber they were in. One man walked over to Al Green and ripped that sign out of his hands. Do you know who that man was? It was then-Senator Mark Wayne Mullen, who is now the Secretary of Homeland Security. So now here we go. Al Green brings a picture of him holding that sign and obliquely and not too subtly suggests that Mark Wayne Mullen is a racist. Here's what happened next.
9: A racist, Mr. Secretary, would do what happened to Rudy.
10: Are you calling me a racist?
9: A racist.
10: I'm asking a question.
9: Reclaiming my time, asking to shut up.
10: Shut
9: up. It's my time.
10: I'm not going to let anybody call me a racist, Chairman.
9: I never called him a racist. It's my time.
11: It is, gentlemen. Will suspend.
10: He will not.
9: Tell him to shut up.
11: It'll gentlemen suspend. No, the gentleman will suspend.
8: Mark Wayne Mullen handled himself brilliantly, and I love that he drew the line and said, "I'm sorry, are you calling me a racist? I'm not going to sit here and deal with this." And then Al Green, "I'm not calling you a racist. I'm just saying that racists don't like free speech. Remember when you ripped this sign out of my hand?" Mark Wayne Mullen should have said, "You know what, Congressman Green, you have a point. I'll tell you what, let me go back to my office, let me research this, and we'll take this up again at the next hearing. Let's do it the first week of January when the new Congress is put in place, and then you'll..." Oh, that's right, I'm sorry. You won't be here because even your own voters hate you and think you're a clown. Enjoy retirement. And then there's another clown, Democrat from Michigan, my old home state. What the hell's going on in Michigan? His name is Sri Fenindier. Watch what happens when he decides to raise the Nazi question.
12: Secretary Mullen, I'm very concerned that your department is promoting white nationalist anti-immigrant sentiments on official social media accounts. One post quotes a song embraced by neo-Nazis, and state law enforcement agencies have raised concerns that your post will motivate white supremacist violence. When will you stop DHS from using its social media accounts to spread bigoted and racist words and imagery promoting great replacement theory.
13: It's interesting how you make those claims and give no facts, but yet your party is the one that's supporting the guy that's got a Nazi tattoo.
12: I have the facts. I have the facts, sir.
13: No, there is no facts. You throw out nationalism, Nazism, and that's exactly what causes the hatred and the violence that happens to our officers every single day. And you should be ashamed of using that.
12: Well, look, no, it's not my words.
13: It is your words.
12: Look here.
13: It is your words.
12: Here is Colorado.
13: Did you endorse the candidate in Maine?
12: Here is Colorado.
13: Did you endorse the candidate in Maine? That's a Nazi.
12: Let me reclaim my time, sir.
8: That is the only appropriate answer now when this comes up. Oh, I'm sorry. Are you saying that we're using Nazi? Hey, where do you stand on the Senate candidate in Maine? He's a literal Nazi. Oh, speaking of Graham Plattner, real fast, and great job, Secretary Mullins. Great job. Wall Street Journal now reporting from inside the meeting that senators had with Graham Plattner. Vermont Senator Bernie Sanders asked Plattner if any additional allegations would emerge against the embattled Democrat president. According to people familiar with the discussion, Plattner said there weren't any. There are. He lied to Bernie Sanders.
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8: We love Brandon Gill. Did you know Brandon Gill is Dinesh D'Souza's son-in-law? That's the best part of this whole thing. Brandon Gill's going to be a senator. He's going to be a governor. There is no stopping Brandon Gill, freshman congressman from Texas. He's going to join us later in the show. And he had a great day yesterday, chairing a subcommittee on fraud from the Somali community. And he was quintessential Brandon Gill. We're going to show you that and tell you and share with you, you can hear exactly what he did in like 1 minute. Stay with it. That's 1 minute from now. But first, I want to tell you about kids with a mom and dad who are in prison because they can feel lonely, you can imagine, and sad and forgotten and hopeless. And without the right support, those children of prisoners may end up going down the same road their parents did and land in prison, too. But you and I can break that cycle of crime by sending a child for a life-changing week at Angel Tree Camp. You just need to go to LarryOShow.com. 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Just go to the very top of the page at LarryOShow.com, which, by the way, has a lot of great information about the show, our new relaunch, the national show, the stations we're on. It's got lots of videos from our simulcast that we do on Salem News Channel. Check out LarryOShow.com in general, but then click on that banner at the top. I'm sure you've heard my appeals by now over the last, 8-9 days. But you can't spare $200 right now. I get it. That's okay. Today is the day where I want you to join us with any gift of any amount you can get. $5, $20, $38. I don't care. But whatever you give right now will be combined with other listeners' gifts. And each time we hit $200, another child's life will be changed. You'll be blessing kids like these who were asked, what's the best part of Angel Tree Camp?
21: Horseback riding ride, balloon animals, and yeah, we go fishing, and then we go to archery. We used to go BB gum aiming. We go to the animal. It's a little mini zoo that you get to pet chickens and goats. First day, we went swimming, and we had lunch, breakfast, and then dinner.
8: 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Some of these kids don't get three meals a day at home. 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Thank you for that on behalf of all of us here at O'Connor and Company. All right, Brandon Gill, yesterday chairing a committee. He had Luke Rosiak, the investigative reporter from Daily Wire. We've had him on the show talking about his expose of Somali community fraud in the state of Ohio. And the fact that every single one of the fraudsters he investigated had a Somali name or affiliation to a Somali or other African refugee community. So Brandon Gill asked a state representative, a Democrat, a very simple question. And here's what happened next.
22: Has Somali immigration been good for Ohio?
23: You know, that's really outside of my purview of
22: You're a state senator. Would you like to see more immigration
23: from
22: Somalia? Well,
23: as far as I'm processing your question, and I have to say that I was almost brought to tears just now.
22: 72%
23: because the
22: of
23: rate,
22: immigrants are on
23: the rate
22: welfare.
23: And the level of hateful rhetoric based on false information.
22: At an astounding rate.
23: Shocking.
22: And I think that most Ohioans
23: is shocking
22: have a problem
23: to me.
22: That
23: the lack of even humanity to group
22: I think
23: a group of
22: to
23: people
22: allow your
23: together.
22: Own state to be defrauded
23: I am
22: at astounding
23: I am
22: rates.
23: Shocked
22: billions of dollars
23: by
22: taken
23: the
22: out of the pockets
23: right
22: of working
23: now.
22: Class people
23: I am
22: going
23: shocked
22: to criminal fraudsters.
23: Because
22: I certainly have
23: every,
22: a major problem.
23: In every
22: with that.
23: Community, there are good people and there
22: Americans
23: are bad people.
0: In regular order,
23: but to try to
0: understand
23: say
0: we're not supposed
22: bad
0: to disrespect
22: every
23: member
22: out of time,
23: of a group
22: Antonio.
0: We're not
23: is
0: supposed
23: somehow
0: to
23: a criminal.
22: Over here.
23: It's shocking to me. I am shocked
22: we're
23: and appalled.
22: Already out of time here.
8: That is typical behavior on the political left. I'm sure you've seen it. You ask a very simple, logical question. 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And, oh, by the way, they're defrauding the taxpayers and bringing horrific fraud to your community. Is it good for your state? Should we re-examine?
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19: I'm Chris DeMeo. President Trump says the war with Iran is largely finished.
24: One way or the other is finished. It's either finished with a piece of paper or finished a more difficult way, although you could say a much easier way.
19: The president's remarks at an agriculture roundtable in Chippewa Falls, Wisconsin, he described the conflict as putting out a fire. NBA Finals Game 2, the New York Knicks top the San Antonio Spurs 104-103.
25: 4 seconds. Fox to Wembanyama pulls up. Jumper won't go. Rebound taken by Vassell. It's over. It's over. The Knicks survive.
19: The call on ABC. The Knicks now lead the series 2-0. Game 3 is set for Monday night in New York. Stocks taking a beating on Friday. The Dow plunging 695 points. 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
1: 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Sunny skies today and tomorrow. After an overnight low of 60, expect high of 88 today in the Prescott Quiet Cities with a high of 85 tomorrow. 60 for your overnight low in Cottonwood, Liberty Valley with a high today of 99 and 95 on Sunday. 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
1: 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Check Augie's Facebook page and website for additional events. 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
8: It is 33 minutes after the hour. We are live in your nation's capital from the Relief Factor Studios on WMAL, our mighty flagship station. Coming up, we've got KT McFarland joining us and Congressman Brandon Gill. Right now, though, happy to bring to your attention good man, smart man, Andrew McCarthy. He, of course, is senior fellow at National Review Institute and former chief assistant U.S. attorney in the Southern District of New York. And, of course, it's funny, Andy, I always introduce you as the guy who prosecuted the blind sheik in the 93 World Trade Center bombing. And here we are with that story back in the news again.
7: Well, Larry, you know, every 2 or 3 years, the blind sheik or something attached to him, he of course, died in prison in 2017, but it has to rear its head to add a few more ticks to my 15 minutes of fame, so I guess I should be grateful.
8: I suppose so, but in this case, it is actually incredibly disturbing because Adam Hamowy has been nominated for the New Jersey 12th Congressional District. The Democrat primary was completed this week. He got the nomination. Can you explain to us who this gentleman is and how he is linked to a radical Islamic terror attack on the World Trade Center?
7: Well, I should clarify at the start, we didn't have any evidence that he committed any acts of violence. Or that he was involved in any particular terrorist attack. But he voluntarily appeared as a defense witness in my trial against the blind sheik and his New York, New Jersey terror cell that carried out the World Trade Center bombing in 93 and subsequently, thankfully, without success, plotted simultaneous attacks on New York City landmarks. A series of the charges against the blind sheik involved conspiring to kill and soliciting the murder of Egyptian President Hosni Mubarak. The blind sheik's source of influence over his terrorist organization was that he was an Egyptian who was educated and became a doctor of Islamic jurisprudence at Al-Azhar University in Egypt, which is the seat of Sunni Islamic learning for over a millennium.
8: Mm-hmm.
7: So his claim to fame when he came to the United States and was astoundingly allowed to settle here was that he had issued the fatwa for that approved the killing of Anwar Sadat, the president of Egypt, in 1981. And we had an informant who testified that when he got into the blind sheik's circle, He took him on a trip to Detroit in 1991 to attend an economics conference, during which he said the blind sheikh had asked him when he was in the Egyptian military why hadn't he turned his guns on Mubarak. So it turns out that Hamawi was one of the guys who went along with the blind sheikh on this trip. He was a friend, aide, translator for the blind sheikh at the time, and apparently his purpose for testifying was to say that he didn't recall any such conversation. I think by the end of his testimony, it was actually a net plus for us prosecutors, yeah, because he corroborated the fact that the Detroit trip had happened, which we had no other evidence for other than our informants say so. But more importantly, he conceded that at the conference, the blind sheikh spent his time talking not about economics but about jihad and the importance of making war on the United States and mm-hmm. on Israel. Mm-hmm. And so that's who he was. I think in the four corners of our trial, he was a net plus for us.
8: Yeah.
7: But aside from this contact with the blind sheikh, the recent reporting is also that he went to Bosnia under the auspices of this outfit called Benevolence International Foundation that the Justice Department later shut down because it was the Treasury Department cut off its funding because it was a front organization for Al-Qaeda. And I found that interesting because the defendants in our trial, because they were caught dead to right on, you know, mixing explosives and scouting targets and the like, their defense at trial was that they weren't planning a bombing spree in New York. They were training to go to Bosnia to participate in the jihad there.
8: Yeah. Oh, sure, we were making bombs, and we wanted to kill, murder, and maim as many people, but this is not here. We were heading over to Bosnia. Here. That's a hell of a defense, Andy.
7: Well, you know, you got to play the hand you're dealt, right?
8: I guess. But I think that's part of the point here is that listen, you did a brilliant job prosecuting this case. There really wasn't much doubt that this guy was guilty. And so, you know, this gentleman who is now the Democrat nominee in a solid Democrat district, any other election cycle, whoever has the D after their name is going to win. But maybe not so much in this case. This guy voluntarily went out of his way and said, no, wait, I want to defend this man. I want to be a witness. I don't have to be subpoenaed. I want to come forward and speak on the blind sheikh's defense.
7: Yeah, that's exactly right. And I think it's important, Larry. I know, you know, sometimes it just seems like you're plowing through ancient history. And of course, for me, it's like ancient history that I lived and lived through. So it does, I can understand why people may think it's tedious mm-hmm. in some ways. But the thing I want to stress here is pretty much exactly what you just said. At the time this all happened, and the important thing is not today, but like try to put yourself in the shoes of this guy in 1991, there was no doubt about who this guy was. Yeah. He was notorious when he got here. It's not like, you know, he came here, this guy Hamawi ran into him in 1991, and suddenly in 1993 the Trade Center was bombed and everybody realized this guy was up to no good. He came here as a notorious figure, and other than the Sadat fatwa, his other claim to fame was that he had worked closely with bin Laden in Afghanistan during the Mujahideen jihad against the Soviets.
8: Right.
7: And was, you know, there at the founding when bin Laden decided, once the Soviets withdrew and went back home, when bin Laden decided to take the jihad global against the United States, there was the blind sheikh helping him, you know, recruit, helping him raise funds, and drumming up support throughout the world, but in particular in the United States, for this idea that America was what he called the head of the snake, that the, as he called them, the battalions of Islam mm-hmm. had to take out.
8: Adam Hamawi is now the Democrats' nominee. There were like 12 candidates here. He emerged as the nominee in New Jersey 12 against solid Democrat, the Republican candidate, I should say, excuse me. is named Greg Mele, M-E-L-E. He's an attorney. He is now the Republican nominee, and I think that this race should get some scrutiny, some attention. Now, the Hamawi camp are saying that any reflection on his participation with and connection to the blind sheikh at the time in 93 during the World Trade Center bombing, Andy, that it's just guilt by association and also, by the way, Islamophobia. Because this guy is of Middle Eastern descent, and you're just linking him and saying, oh, he's a terrorist and what have you. Before you respond to that, I just want to point out, based on what you just laid out here, the blind sheikh killed a lot of Muslims, too. I mean, a lot of his activities in the Middle East and in Bosnia and what have you, the targets of his and in Afghanistan, he targeted other Muslims. So forgive us for actually saying a murderer is a murderer regardless of his religious affiliation, especially if he's killing other Muslims. If you're outraged over the murder of Muslims at the hands of another Muslim, that doesn't make you Islamophobic. It means you hate murder.
7: Yeah, well, I agree with all that, Larry. Actually, more Muslims are killed by jihadist terrorism than any other group. Anwar Sadat, by the way, was a Muslim.
8: Thank you. Yes.
7: But
8: his sin, you know, was he didn't want to murder everyone in the state of Israel.
7: And he wanted to make peace with them, which was anathema to these guys.
8: Yeah.
7: The other thing I would say is guilt by association is a criminal law, that you can't have guilt by association is a criminal law principle. Nobody is saying that Hamawi should be indicted. No one's saying that he should be convicted of criminal conspiracy, but we judge everyone by their associations. So the idea that you don't judge people in politics by their associations is lunacy. And if you don't think that's true, read some of the Democrat commentary about MAGA people and people around Trump, etc.
8: Yeah.
7: That's politics and it's life. We judge everybody by their associations, and these are very voluntary associations on his part. And the final thing I would say about it is Islamophobia is a term that was invented by the Muslim Brotherhood to try to intimidate people into not scrutinizing Sharia supremacist ideology. No one should doubt that there is such a thing as Islamic hatred. Just like there's hatred against Jews, there's hatred against Muslims, there's hatred, we have prejudice and bias. It's part of the human condition. But a phobia is an irrational fear, and there's nothing irrational about trying to understand why people who are targeting you for mass murder attacks are doing that. What's their objective, and why are they doing what they're doing? It would be insane not to consider that.
8: Andy, we've only got a minute left here, but as you survey the terrain here politically and some of the trends within both parties, but what I've seen as the growing influence of people who are incredibly sympathetic to groups that are, by any other normal definition, terrorist groups like Hamas and Hezbollah and others, and now this guy gets the nomination. How do you survey where we are right now compared to where we were a couple of decades ago?
7: Well, I think we're kind of inevitably where we were going to end up if we allowed certain trends to continue. I wrote a book, Larry, called The Grand Jihad back
8: yes.
7: in 2010 about the Muslim Brotherhood's infiltration of the West, in which I described the alliances between the political left in the West, particularly in the United States, the hard left of the Democratic Party, and Islamists. They have a lot of alliance and a lot more in common than you would think, given that they have some basic disagreements. So this is a sort of a thing that's gone on for a long time. I also think if you want to take it back to the origin, around the mid-1960s, the Brotherhood began what its most successful project in the West has been, which is the Muslim Students Associations
8: mm-hmm.
7: in North America. There were about a handful of them in the mid-60s in the Midwest of the United States. There's now, I think, about 600 chapters in universities across the United States and Canada, and they also have a similar program in Europe. It's not just like a society for people to hang out together. It's a
8: no.
7: program.
8: Yeah.
7: And, when you wake up after October 7th and you find that the campuses are on fire with pro-Hamas activism, you shouldn't be surprised if you let this go on for 40 years, you know.
8: Playing the long game, Andy, and you've been warning about it for years. Thank you, sir. Appreciate your insight on this. Only you could have brought this to the table for us today. Appreciate it.
7: Thanks so much, Larry.
8: Andy McCarthy.
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8: 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It's like we're going to LarryOShow.com. 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It's not working. 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I'm sorry. This is a you problem, not a me problem, because I just checked. And by the way, we started the day with about 64 kids going to camp through Angel Tree Camp. We are now at 75. You guys are incredible. We are absolutely overwhelmed and blown away. Thank you for your generosity. You really are touching the souls of little children. 75 now, but we just checked, and the banner is there. It is working. Angel Tree Camp, fix your browser. 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Coming up in the show, we've got KT McFarland coming up in our next segment at the top of the 8 o'clock hour here on the East Coast. We'll also speak with Sean Kennedy for Virginians for Safer Communities. We've got an update on a horrible story outside of D.C. about a man who pretends to be a woman so that he can go into children's locker rooms that the local Democrat-run government has allowed him to do, and then he exposes himself. I wish I was making this up. We've got an update on that case. And then, as we mentioned, Congressman Brandon Gill joining us in the next hour, too. So there's a lot ahead. I do want to take a moment, as we have all week long, and reflect on the incredibly successful book rollout for Jill Biden. And by successful, I mean it's really helping Republicans. Because the last thing Democrats want to talk about is the fact that they lied to you. Blatantly, obviously, they insulted your intelligence. Jill Biden continues to lie to you and insult your intelligence. Democrats want to move on. The media, by the way, wants to move on. That's why I wrote this book, Shameless Liars, last year. Shameless Liars, How Trump Defeated the Legacy Media and Made Them Irrelevant. My book, still available on Amazon. It details all the lies from the 2024 presidential election. And I've got a whole section in there, not just about the lies about Joe Biden's health and lack thereof, but about the fact that the media and Jill Biden and the Democrats turned that story around, not just covering up his cognitive decline, but then made you the bad guy, made you the monster for pointing out what was obviously before your eyes, and made me and my colleagues on this radio station and on podcasts and across right of center, honest, truthful media, we were the monsters because we were showing you videos of Joe Biden lost. Absolutely lost. I'll never forget the video that we showed you of Joe Biden at a fundraiser in Hollywood led by George Clooney. He was on stage with Barack Obama and Jimmy Kimmel, of all people, by the way. And he was so lost that Barack Obama had to hold his hand and lead him off the stage properly. We showed you that video. Karine Jean-Pierre the next day said that we manipulated the video, that we lied about the video. They called the video a cheap fake, that we were distorting reality. And then what happened? Do you remember what happened? After that debate, when everyone saw they couldn't deny it anymore, who wrote the op-ed in the New York Times? The very same George Clooney who ran that fundraiser. And George Clooney came out and said, yeah, he was an empty shell of a person. He was not capable of, you know, answering basic questions. He was lost in the green room. He went on and on and on about how Joe Biden had lost it. And we never got our apology. They never corrected the record. They never said, oh, maybe those guys in right of center media were telling the truth about that video. Nope. Because that's what they do. Because they're propagandists. So we are thrilled that Jill Biden now is out there touting her book. And guess what happened in New York yesterday at the 92nd Street Y? She's getting a hard-hitting interview at the hands of Whoopi Goldberg. You know, she can really be a tough interview. And lo and behold, Joe was in the crowd, and he was really, really jealous of the attention his wife got. So Joe crashed the party. Here's what happened.
0: Oh, Joe has a question. Like you couldn't ask it later?
3: Who do you love most in the whole world?
0: Whoopi.
8: I mean, it's cute and it's charming, I suppose. But he's there to remind you that he's sharp as a tack, running circles around the staff. And if these two had their

0: I understand voters are frustrated right now with some of the things in this Trump administration. I mean, I don't agree with them, but I understand them. But elections are choices. And if they're feeling consternation about the way things are right now, there's nothing better than to remind them how things were before. So, Joe Biden, we are excited about your book. We'd love to give you the entire three-hour show for a sit-down interview. Just give us a call.
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5: Stevens, Secretary of War Pete Hegseth in Normandy, France, commemorating the 82nd anniversary of the D-Day landings in World War II.
6: It is a monument to the unyielding spirit of the American warrior, a testament to the supreme sacrifices our warriors made to liberate an entire continent from the grip of tyranny.
5: President Trump made time on board Air Force One Friday, saying he remains optimistic about ending the Russia-Ukraine war.
7: It's a war that should have never happened, would have never happened if I was president. But I think that's going to get worked out.
5: Russian officials say, meantime, a large-scale Ukrainian drone attack on St. Petersburg, prompting the governor there, Alexander Beglov, to tell residents to remain indoors. Over 172,000 new jobs created in May. 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
8: 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Sunny skies today and tomorrow. After an overnight low of 60, expect high of 88 today in the Prescott Quiet Cities with a high of 85 tomorrow. 60 for your overnight low in Cottonwood and Liberty Valley with a high today of 99 and 95 on Sunday. 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
8: I'm Bill Monroe. A Clarkdale resident died tragically in a house fire. Verde Valley Fire District and Clarkdale Police Department personnel responded to the fire, but suppression and search operations were complicated by large volume of stored belongings and materials. Crews contained the fire to the home, but

0: The occupant, who has been named, was found dead. The cause of the fire remains under investigation. The Prescott City Council Subcommittee on Water Issues discussed a city code change that would require a supermajority council vote on changes to certain items. They include any agreement for water services outside city limits with water improvement districts or other specifically created districts. 150 members of the public attended a meeting on the Rodeo Fairgrounds Master Plan. It included a presentation on the current status plan. There are opportunities for attendees to connect with Prescott City staff and steering committee members. And City of Prescott Recreation Services Department personnel celebrated recently completed improvements at Willow Creek Park. A ribbon-cutting ceremony was held at the park off Willow Creek Road. Improvements include renovations to the dog park and updates to convert the park's diamond field, including leveling and dugout adjustments. I'm Bill Monroe, and that's your KQ&A News Week in Review.
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0: On the KQ&A Night Beat, Big Daddy D is featured at 7 this Saturday night at the Windsock Lounge on Iron Springs Road in Prescott. Toucan Eddie plays on Friday, June 12th, and Chuck Hall performs on Saturday, June 9th. The Blues Jam runs from 2 to 6 this Sunday. Sharpish performs at Mark's Beer Garden on Swenson Street in Prescott from 3 to 6 this Sunday. Hit Squad plays at 6 on Saturday, June 13th, and Bill Reno is featured from 3 to 6 on Sunday, June 14th. 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Check Augie's Facebook page and website for additional events. Dining the Acoustic Sounds, the Gooden Street Gang at El Gato Azul in Prescott from 5 to 8 Sunday night. 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That's your KQ&A Night Beat. I'm Bill Monroe.
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11: Not a lot we can agree on in this country, sadly. There used to be some things we could all agree on. But one thing we should be able to agree on, the high point of popular music was between 1979 and 1987. It will never be better than that. And we're having a debate here off the air during our breaks. They're not really breaks because we work. I know you think we go on a break. We work. I get some coffee. That's about it. We're having a debate over the best Human League song. I will die on the hill of fascination That is the best Human League song. But you see, Human League wouldn't even exist today. In today's modern music world, there would be no Human League, and that's why 1983 was a superior era. Coming, hi, Larry O'Connor here live from Relief Factor Studios on our flagship station, WMAL. Good morning, wherever you are in the country. Coming up in about 10 minutes, we're going to speak with Sean Kennedy, Virginians for Safer Communities. People in D.C. know about the case of Richard Cox, a man who pretends to be a woman so that he can expose himself to little girls. And Democrats support that in Fairfax County and in Arlington, Virginia. We will get an update on that case. Also, Brandon Gill, freshman congressman of Texas, who is an absolute superstar, will be joining us in the second half of this hour. But joining us right now, as she always does when we're lucky on Thursdays, is the one and only KT McFarland. You know her as the former Deputy National Security Advisor to President Trump in the first term and just an all-around expert on diplomacy and national security in general. Good morning, KT. Thank you for tolerating that very long introduction.
12: Well, I like the part about me. I wasn't so sure about the music stuff. But
11: you don't
12: anyways,
11: like Human League? What is your favorite era of music, KT? Because you've spanned multiple generations.
12: Everybody's favorite era of music is when they were paying attention to music, right? Which is sort of between the ages of, I don't know, 15 and 25. So for me, it's the Beatles. Nothing's going to ever beat the Beatles.
11: I mean, I love the Beatles, too. Not that I was necessarily directly influenced. I was alive when they were still together, but not aware. All right, let's get out of the age issue and get right to the situation in Iran. The president had a very witty response to a reporter yesterday because Iran continues to shoot on some of our bases in the neighboring Arab countries. We're just sort of swatting them down like flies, not doing a lot of damage. We then fire back and debilitate some of their rockets. And a reporter said, Mr. President, what do you call a ceasefire if we keep shooting at each other? And he said something like, I think over in that area, as long as you're just shooting at each other in a moderate fashion, it's a ceasefire. Is there some truth to that, KT?
12: There's a lot of truth to that. Because, look, they're provoking, we respond, we defend ourselves, tit for tat, back and forth. But so far, it hasn't cost any loss of U.S. lives.
11: Yeah.
12: And I do think that would be the red line, that if they start killing Americans, well, then we respond in a massive way.
11: Mm-hmm.
12: But the point being that I think we're now, there's just sort of, we're waiting for who blinks first, right? Iran, the leadership, whoever is making the decisions, and that's probably the guys with the guns, the IRGC, they think they can wait Trump out, that he'll be so nervous about the upcoming midterms that he won't have any major military action before that, and that he'll have enormous pressure to cut a deal, any kind of a deal, even a bad deal for America, so that gasoline prices can go down. So they think they'll wait Trump out. And then Trump thinks he can wait them out. Why? Because they're having massive economic dislocation. They're getting no income because their major source of funding, their major source of revenue is oil sales, and the blockade is preventing any oil sales. There's no shipping in and out of Iran.
11: Right.
12: Their inflation rate is for foodstuffs primarily is 100%. The value of their dollar, their real, has fallen by 70, 75, 80%, so their currency is collapsing. They have massive and increasing unemployment. And they don't even have the money to pay their own people. And that's just on the economic part of it, not to mention all of the military degradation that Operation Epic Fury did. And then any little windows or little pockets of the ways the Iranian government and regime got money, either through cryptocurrencies or banking accounts and reserves held in other countries, particularly Gulf Arab countries, that's all been shut down in the last 2 or 3 weeks. So President Trump has got to look at that and say, well, they can't go on like this forever. Look at the demonstrations against economic conditions that they had before the war, and now things are exponentially worse. So I think it's who blinks first. And I don't think President Trump blinks.
11: No. If you read The Art of the Deal, there's a lot of quintessential Trumpian things that we're seeing here. Like, if you don't have leverage in a negotiation, you create leverage, which he did with the Navy blockade and other things like that. It's like, okay, now we've got leverage on the Strait of Hormuz. There's a lot of things going on here. But he also says, listen, you got to be able to walk away from a bad deal. You also have to be able and prepared to sort of inflict you know, some sort of pain on the person who is not budging on the other side of the negotiating table. And that's where I want to ask you, because there's a lot of people in Washington right now who believe that President Trump is done with any military activities. The threat is still there. The hammer is hanging over Iran's head. And ultimately, that is the final or else, you know, reach an agreement or else we'll go back to the bombing. Do you think the president and his team are prepared to do that?
12: Well, they're certainly, yeah, absolutely. Why? Because they've kept all of the military assets there. They've kept the blockade on, and they've got the armadas there. Yes, they're perfectly prepared. In fact, they're better prepared now for military action than they were even at the beginning of the Iran war, because they have more assets in the region. You know, there's some estimates are that we have twice as much firepower as we had before. And what's left? I mean, what's left of Iran's military? Well, maybe 1,000 Boston Whalers with machine guns strapped to them. I mean, these are like, you know, water ski boats.
11: Well, that I think that's part of the reason why, KT, the people think the president might be reluctant, because there aren't a lot of military targets left. So that means it's time to go after some of the civilian infrastructure or some of the, you know, the assets that will inflict some significant pain, more pain on the people of Iran.
12: Temporary versus permanent pain. There are some military targets left, and some estimates are 25% in some areas and maybe, you know, 2% in other areas. But it's the military assets that they already have. It's the stuff that's currently able to be used, and that's probably been, there may be 25% of that's left. Then it's the military things that they could build in the future. That's the industrial base. You know, can they build more drones? Can they build more missiles? Well, that's been pretty completely destroyed, so their ability to replenish is gone. And so then what's left, what targets are left? You're right, the major targets left are economic, but that's a permanent damage. If you do take out Iran's economic ability to regenerate itself in a post-war Iran, that if they have, you know, no oil capability, that all the production facilities, refining capabilities, pipelines, everything is gone, then Iran is living, you know, in poverty and in extreme poverty and desperation for a generation, because it'll take a lot of money to rebuild that, and it'll take time to rebuild that. I think one of the things Trump is doing, though, is you kind of read between the lines. The great thing about President Trump is he always tells you what he's thinking. There's no subterfuge. He tells you several times a day what he's thinking. And sometimes people kind of gloss over a sentence or two that he'll throw in there because they're looking at other things. But what he said about a week ago was, I want everybody to join the Abraham Accords, countries in the region which have not. And, you know, they were, oh, yeah, that's interesting. And then they moved on to the next little iteration of the Iran war. That's the real key. I think what's happening is behind the scenes, there are negotiations with countries like Saudi Arabia, Kuwait, others in the region say, join the Abraham Accords, because that's the game changer. Even more than the Iran war is the game changer, because what that does is it means all those countries in the Middle East maybe accept Iran, but maybe eventually Iran, sign economic agreements with Israel and the United States. That's what keeps the peace for a generation.
11: KT McFarland, speaking of Israel, yeah, I'm sure you saw the story that was leaked and then later confirmed by the president, so it's almost like he was okay with the story leaking, that he had a very animated and profane-filled conversation with the prime minister, Benjamin Netanyahu, saying that he was very angry that Israel keeps bombing Lebanon. That's what the story is. Of course, they're not bombing Lebanon. They're bombing Hezbollah, who happens to be in Lebanon. But what do you make of that, that it was leaked out? What is the strategy and reasoning behind having that story out there, that there in some way was words between Israel and the president?
12: Well, I'm not going to speculate on the motives of leakers. I've never been able to figure that out. Obviously, the conversation took place. President Trump owned it. Netanyahu kind of owned it. And there, you know, President Trump, I mean, I've been with him in the Oval Office when he has those conversations. And he doesn't get the profanity-laced, spicy language unless it's somebody that he feels pretty comfortable with. In other words, if the other countries that he's not going to, he'll treat them at arm's length. But with Netanyahu, he can get into spicy language. Now, why has this been important? Because we have different objectives. We have some objectives remain exactly the same in the priority of those objectives. Number one objective, Iran does not get nuclear weapons. But then when you look at where do we diverge, for us right now, it's important to open the strait, get the world economy moving again, get the price of oil coming down. For Israel, they want to get rid of the proxies. That's their next right. priority. Now, we may have all the same priorities, but we're going to goals, but we'll prioritize them differently. And so I think that if President Trump was barking at Bibi, he said, don't screw up the deal. We could have this bigger deal going on. And again, the whole thing, if President Trump, he's not looking to do little things. He's looking to do big things. And what's the big thing in the Middle East? Completely changing the architecture so that countries yeah. that used to be our enemies.
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11: And our listeners in the greater Washington area are familiar with the case of Richard Cox. This is a man who identifies as a woman recently, I suppose. He's a sexual predator, and he's got a long list of sex crimes that he's guilty of. Now he identifies as a woman, doesn't look anything like a woman, and he gains access to women's facilities like locker rooms for, you know, changing into bathing suits to go to a public pool, or the locker room at a fitness club. And then he leers at young girls and in some cases exposes himself to them. He's been arrested multiple times. People just can't figure out how to prosecute him because of their politics. Well, this has gained national exposure as well. And Sean Kennedy, friend of the program and the head of Virginians for Safer Communities, he's been on top of this story from day one, and we have a development. So, Sean, thank you for joining us here on the program. What's the latest with our buddy Richard Cox?
2: The latest is that a judge in Arlington County, a circuit court judge, which is the felony court judge, named Daniel Lopez, just threw out a series of indictments related to what's called loitering. But it's not loitering as if you and I were some vagrant on the streets of San Francisco and we're just hanging out and, you know, blocking traffic, whatever. Yep. This is loitering in the case of a registered sex offender in places that they're prohibited from. And they're explicitly named in the statute as schools, daycares, fitness clubs, gyms, where in places where children are. It doesn't say
11: registered sex offender hanging out at specifically targeted areas that attract children.
2: And even more so, it actually specifies 100 feet. In other jurisdictions, sometimes it's 2,000 feet or 1,000 yards or what. In Virginia, it's very narrow, very limited, very specific. But this is why it's important, is this judge threw out the law for vagueness. It's not vague at all. It's specific type of person, a sex offender who has lost some of their rights due to their conviction, a specific location, and a specific reason. And the judge threw this out on really nebulous precedents, claiming that a case out of Chicago related to gang members, which were ill-defined, and you can't be convicted of being a gang member. You just are one. That's not a status of a person. And then there were some cases out of Richmond of people soliciting prostitution. Again, that's the general public looking for intent, not a specific person. And anyway, all of these cases don't really apply. And anyone watching the live stream will know, but anyone who is not watching the live stream needs to know that Richard Cox looks like Buffalo Bill from Silence of the Lambs.
11: Yeah, he looks exactly like Buffalo Bill from Silence of the Lambs. That is 100% inaccurate.
2: He doesn't present whatsoever as a woman. It's absurd. And he is loitering as a sex offender. And what makes this all the more awful is when he was arrested, they got a hold of his phone because they were worried he was taking pictures in these bathrooms because he was exposing himself. And some people suggested he may be pleasuring himself in front of children. There was CSAM, which is child pornography, all over his phone. And he was actually just convicted of that. So the relief, even though these indictments for loitering were thrown out, he was convicted again. This is the third time he's been convicted of child pornography offenses, by the way, in his career as a sex offender. That he will go to jail regardless. But now the real twist is this is being appealed by the Commonwealth's attorney in Arlington County, who ironically is a Soros-funded DA, a liberal, crazy woman, and she is the hero in all of this. Her name is Parisa Degani Tafti, and she is the hero. She has actually done it and taken this guy to task, not even back down when asked, is he a man or a woman in court where he wanted to be called a woman. They kept referring to him as a man because he is a man. The judge apologized for calling him a man while the
11: the judge apologized for calling him a man? What is with these judges?
2: This is the same judge who threw out the indictment, by the way. And so this has gone on for far too long. But this is the real twist. People may not know across the country, but we had a very contentious attorney general's race last year where incumbent Jason Meares, who I know is a friend of the program, who's tough on crime, good, solid conservative, but also a reasonable guy, ran against Jay Jones, who's a complete empty suit. had no real thing.
11: Oh, people around the country will know. This is the guy who sent text messages fantasizing about the death of a Republican's children, and he still won. And Democrats still, you know, he might as well have had a Nazi tattoo. Yes, we know him.
2: The man who threatened to kill or implied, fantasized about killing children is now supposed to be protecting children, because this case is now going to be appealed to the Virginia Court of Appeals, and the Attorney General takes the case. So the man also misspelled a series of very basic words like attorney in his briefs regarding the gerrymandering case. Does not give me a lot of confidence that he's particularly competent. So it worries me that this case is being sent to the Attorney General. I hate to say it, I'd rather have the Soros DA handle this than Jay Jones.
11: Amazing. Sean Kennedy, thank you for that update, as grim as it may be.
0: It happens quietly. No warning label, no recall notice, no breaking news alert. Dog food recalls happen more than you think. Salmonella, aflatoxins, vitamin D levels toxic enough to cause kidney failure, and most owners never find out until it's too late. Right now, today, you could be feeding your dog something already flagged, and you'd have no idea. You can't control what's already in the bag, but you can control what you add to it. That's where America's number one dog supplement, Rough Greens, comes in. Rough Greens is packed with live probiotics, enzymes, omega oils, and over 20 vitamins and minerals. 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
3: Paul Stevens, Secretary of War Pete Hegseth in Normandy, France, commemorating the 82nd anniversary of the D-Day landings in World War II.
4: It is a monument to the unyielding spirit of the American warrior, a testament to the supreme sacrifices our warriors made to liberate an entire continent from the grip of tyranny.
3: President Trump made time on board Air Force One Friday, saying he remains optimistic about ending the Russia-Ukraine war.
6: It's a war that should have never happened, would have never happened if I was president. But I think that's going to get worked out.
3: Russian officials say, meantime, a large-scale Ukrainian drone attack on St. Petersburg, prompting the governor there, Alexander Beglov, to tell residents to remain indoors. Over 172,000 new jobs created in May. 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
7: Thanks for making the Talk of the Quiet Cities KQNA your choice for your early Saturday. Sunny skies today and tomorrow. After an overnight low of 60, expect high of 88 today in the Prescott Quiet Cities with a high of 85 tomorrow. 60 for your overnight low in Cottonwood and Liberty Valley with a high today of 99 and 95 on Sunday. 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
11: Good morning from your nation's capital. It's O'Connor and Company, Larry O'Connor here on our flagship station, WMAL. But now coast to coast, wherever you are listening to us, welcome aboard. This is Life in Washington, D.C., your nation's capital. We try to reflect it as much as possible and make it relevant to where you are. I think we do a good job of it. We also like to shine a spotlight on some really good people doing really good work on your behalf or on behalf of the people in their state or district. And one of our favorites here, I'm not going to use the cliche, but it's true. He's a rising star in the Republican Party, freshman Congressman Brandon Gill of Texas. Brandon Gill, thanks for joining us. Always great to talk with you, sir.
13: Yeah, thanks for having me. It's good to be here.
11: You had a busy day yesterday with that subcommittee hearing on the fraud in Ohio. I want to get to it in a moment, but first, I'd love for you to reflect a little bit on the nonsense we're seeing on your Democrat colleagues circling the wagons and protecting this guy with a Nazi tattoo up in Maine. Which, by the way, I never thought I'd say this, but the fact that he voluntarily and deliberately got a Nazi emblem tattooed to his chest permanently over his heart is actually not the most objectionable thing about this man. But they are still celebrating him and elevating him because they want to do away with the likes of Susan Collins, the most centrist senator they will ever see.
13: That's right. You know, Democrats could have gone throughout the entire state of Maine and found the best candidate that they thought they could find, somebody who reflects their values the most clearly and most appropriately, who can win in a Senate race. And apparently the best person they could find is this guy, Graham Plattner. I don't know if you've read some of the stuff that he's written on his Reddit page,
11: oh, yes.
13: By the way.
11: Oh.
13: It is so far out there. This is not somebody who's just has some sort of past indiscretions.
11: This guy is a sociopath.
13: You know, said little, right. I mean, these are not past gaffes that he regrets. This is a guy who's seriously disturbed and has serious problems with him. You know, the Nazi tattoo, the weird sexual things that he said. I mean, this guy is genuinely a lunatic, but this apparently this is the best they could find.
11: Well, and these same Democrats, though, are throwing slime at Ken Paxton, now the Republican nominee for Senate in Texas. This is a guy who has won statewide multiple times. The last time he ran for attorney general, I think it was a member of the Bush family who, you know, they had all of this stuff. They said that he was a criminal. They said he was corrupt. The people of Texas have voted for him, and he's represented them very well. I know you were, you know, first one out of the gate supporting Ken Paxton. The attacks on him sort of fall on deaf ears, considering who they're protecting up in Maine.
13: I think that's right. I mean, Ken Paxton is somebody, to your point, he's won statewide in Texas four times. He's never lost an election before. He's somebody who the Republican Party in Texas is massively behind. In fact, he's somebody that who has a really intense following in Texas. I mean, he went through a highly politicized impeachment right around the same time President Trump did. He's been a very effective and conservative attorney general for the state. And he's somebody who I think Republicans are really excited to get out and vote for this fall.
11: I don't know. I mean, over on Morning Joe, Mika and Scarborough, they're assuring me that James Tallarico is the future of Texas politics. Are you skeptical of Mr. Tallarico's Texas bona fides?
13: I think that all Texans are skeptical of Tallarico's bona fides. He's you know, he's the guy who, you know, attends the church with the trans pride flag out front, who has that's giving out trans books to little kids, who talks about how great abortion is. I mean, he's, you know, given speeches about how trans people need abortions, how God is non-binary. I mean, every single, like, crazy woke liberal idea that the left was pushing for over the past several years, Tallarico just grasped it, completely bought into everything. So he's got this long list of insane things that he said that is so out of line with what normal people believe. I don't see him as an electable candidate.
11: I don't, but they're raising a lot of money for him. So God bless you, Democrats. I mean, this time you're going to do it. This is your Beto moment. Go for it. I think what's most objectionable about Tallarico having all of those bizarre positions is that he distorts the gospel in such a way to suggest that this is the biblical approach. I think that is what Texans will most find disturbing and objectionable.
13: It's demonic is what it is. I mean, contorting the notion that, the Annunciation is somehow evidence that the Bible is pro-abortion is an incredibly dark and perverted and demonic thing to do.
11: Well stated. Listen, yesterday's subcommittee hearing was absolutely astounding, and you had a friend of the program, Luke Rosiak, investigative journalist for Daily Wire, who's done an incredible week-long expose on fraud in Ohio, and you asked him about the connections of the people perpetrating that fraud against taxpayers and what their ethnic origins were. What did he tell you there with regard to sort of divining out where these people are coming from around the world?
13: Yeah, well, what we wanted to understand was who are these people who are defrauding taxpayers? And one of the things that he had reported a little bit about that I wanted to further elucidate was precisely that. So I asked him, where do these people come from? What types of names do they have, basically? And his testimony is that of the people that he went through, he said he went through hundreds of people and businesses who are affiliated with different entities that looked like they were defrauding taxpayers. He said of the hundreds that he went through, 100% of them had either Somali or Bhutanese or other African origin names.
11: 100%. Not one John Smith in the mix.
13: No, and in fact, according to his testimony, he said he was looking for an American sounding name. He said he thought he found one and then found out that it was the son of somebody who was a convicted fraudster. So the reason that I think that's important is that you see similar patterns here in Ohio, actually far more similar than just a similar pattern. I mean, kind of the same thing happening in Ohio that we had in Minnesota, where you had a massive amount of Somali fraudsters who are doing this. So Ohio has the second largest Somali population in the United States, second only to Minnesota. It also has the largest Bhutanese population in the world outside of Bhutan, which I think is crazy because I think most people couldn't tell you where Bhutan is on a map, but all of a sudden we find out, thanks to Democrat policies, we have this massive Bhutanese population in middle America. But these are the people who are predominantly committing this fraud, again, to the tune of billions of dollars. So I think that it's important to understand where this is coming from and to do so in a straightforward way.
11: So you evaluated all of that data and all of that testimony. And in addition to that testimony, I think you said, and correct me, please, Congressman Gill, if I'm wrong, 70% of the Somali community in Ohio are on welfare programs. Is that correct?
13: That's 70% of Somalians nationally on welfare, okay. which is an astounding number. Now, that number's slightly higher for Minnesota. We don't have the data specifically for Ohio, but fair I think enough. The evidence that we have suggests that it's probably a little bit higher than 70%.
11: So then you took all of that data, and like a elected member of Congress who is responsible for setting immigration policies writ large on a national scale, you did what lawmakers for over a century have done in this country, which is, hey, let's take a look at who we're allowing in to this country under refugee status or legal immigration status, green card holders, and let's determine whether this is the right policy to have based on this community, this culture, this country. It's always been done. You asked a state senator of Ohio a very simple question. Has the influx of migrants from Somalia been good for the state of Ohio? She acted like you had a Nazi tattoo.
13: You know, it's astounding because that is a straightforward, pertinent policy question relative to this discussion. And it's something that we ought to be able, you know, if you can't talk about basic policy, you can't form good policy.
11: Right.
13: And this is one where, you know, for a long time in American history, we had there were two pillars to American immigration policy. One was that you had to come into the country and assimilate to become American. The second one was you couldn't be what's called a public burden. You can't come into the United States and hop on welfare and expect the American people to pay for your lifestyle. And what we found in both Minnesota and Ohio is you have a large number of people who have come into the country, again, predominantly from Somalia, but massively disproportionately from Somalia and Bhutan in these two states, who are coming in, hopping on welfare, and then on top of that, defrauding the federal government, the American taxpayer, at an astounding rate. So I think that whenever you have that, it makes sense to ask the basic policy question of, does immigration from these areas benefit the American people? And remember that immigration is a choice. It is a policy choice. The American people do not have an obligation to bring in anybody from any part of the globe into America. We choose to do that, and we choose to do that on our terms. So if bringing in tens of thousands or hundreds of thousands of Somalis to middle America is not beneficial for the American people, and by the way, it's not, then we shouldn't do it. But we got to be able to ask that question. You know, the way the left responds is an attempt to kind of emotionally manipulate
11: people. That's right. That's right. I'm shaking. I'm near tears. I'm shocked and outraged. I answer the question.
13: Exactly.
11: Yeah.
13: Yep. I mean, we would have far less fraud in the United States if Democrats would answer questions like that instead of whining about it.
11: Congressman Brandon Gill, I would also add to this that if you look at the heyday of immigration from Europe, Eastern European nations, when a criminal element came into this country, and that did happen often back, you know, in late 19th century, early 20th century, it was the good people of those communities who were most outraged by it. Somali Americans who love this country and are grateful for the refuge they've been given, they should be the ones who are most outraged about what's being done in their community, and yet they are silent. And that silence speaks volumes.
13: That's right. That's right.
11: Congressman.
13: And this is something we should all be furious about, but I completely agree.
11: I agree. It was great to see you sitting there in the chairman's seat for this subcommittee hearing, and I hope we see more of it. You are, again, a very effective questioner and doing a great job for the people of your district, and always love talking with you. Thanks for joining us today.
13: Thanks for having me.
11: You bet. Congressman Brandon Gill. Yes, he's a rising star. And yes, he looks like Clark Kent, and I'm getting tired of that, too. But he's a good one. Coming up in a moment, an update on the Democrat with a Nazi tattoo. Graham Plattner, keep it here.
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11: I got to tell you, this has been an amazing morning, and I am overwhelmed by your generosity for our campaign for Angel Tree Camp. It's incredible that we've just started this 7 days ago, and as of this morning, we're now at 77 kids going to camp. We're averaging over 10 kids a day, and I'm absolutely blown away by your generosity and your response. So one last time, I want to remind you, kids with a mom and dad in prison can often feel lonely and sad and forgotten. And without the right support, these children of prisoners may end up going down the same road their parents did and land in prison, too. You and I can break that cycle of crime. We don't sit around waiting for the government to do something about it. They're incapable of doing anything about it. This is the great thing about the charitable, loving spirit of Americans. We can send a child for a life-changing week at Angel Tree Camp. Just go to LarryOShow.com, make a generous gift to help fund a scholarship, sending a child to camp for an entire week. Now, you've heard my appeals, and you probably think, listen, Larry, $200 is just, it's out of my league right now. I can't spare that. I get it. I want to invite you to join us today with a gift of any amount, and I'm literally meaning $5, okay? $5, because we will combine your gift with other listeners' gifts, and you will be part of hitting $200, which will send another child's life to be changed. I want you to listen to these kids who went to Angel Tree Camp. Here's what they took away.
0: Horseback riding ride, balloon animals, and yeah, we go fishing, and then we go to archery. We need to go BB gun aiming. We go to the animal. It's a little mini zoo that you get to pet chickens and goats. First day, we went swimming, and we had lunch, breakfast, and then dinner.
11: Much better to pet a chicken and a goat than it is to be influenced by gang members and drug addicts. 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And not for nothing, for a lot of these kids, this is the first time they ever hear the gospel, they ever hear about the saving grace of Jesus Christ. It's the first time they've ever heard anything from the Bible, or even heard that God created them with a plan, with a wonderful plan. You can be a part of all of that. Just go to LarryOShow.com, click on that Angel Tree Camp banner. This is a safe place for children of prisoners to experience the great outdoors, make new friends, and hear the gospel. What could be better? 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Thank you so much. Thank you for that blessing. All right, we've got an update on the Graham Plattner situation. Yeah, that's right. Here's the latest. Now, you remember Graham Plattner came to D.C. We were told it was for a fundraiser, but it was really to talk Schumer and Warren and other senators off the ledge. Apparently it worked, because Chuck Schumer went out like a robot and just kept repeating the same line over and over again when asked about Graham Plattner. He said, I've endorsed Graham Plattner. We're going to defeat Susan Collins, and we're going to take back the Senate. That's all they care about. And that's all he would say. He would just stick with that script. The man is a monster. The man wrote a book about anti-Semitism in America, and he will not address the direct, obvious issue of Graham Plattner. And, well, we were told that Graham Plattner had to leave D.C., not attend the fundraiser, because his parents were being harassed at their restaurant by the New York Post. By the way, they weren't being harassed. You see, Graham Plattner has created this mythology about himself that he's an oyster farmer. He's just a blue-collar oyster farmer. The oyster farm is a losing concern. It doesn't make any money, and it has one client. The one client at the oyster farm of Graham Plattner is his mother's bougie restaurant. So obviously, that's worth investigating. That's what journalists are supposed to do, Jake Tapper. So it was all a ruse now. According to sources, Plattner's campaign, aware of the severity of the next round of information that will come out, worse than the Nazi tattoo, worse than the Reddit postings, worse than being on the Predator's Paradise site. The emergency trip home had nothing to do with reporters at the house his dad gave him. This is the DEFCON 1 of damage control. That, according to a Stephen Robinson, who writes at the Maine Wire. And then there was this last night by a friend of mine. I've appeared on her podcast, Batya Unger-Sire. She was on CNN, and she said this.
1: I'll just say, my grandfather's whole family was murdered in the Sobibor concentration camp. Graham Platner doesn't just have a Nazi tattoo. For 18 years, he had a tattoo of the concentration camp guards on his chest, and he knew what it was. He knew what it was. And to hear people compare that to anything else in the public sphere in America is insane, and it is insanely offensive. These people who are defending him called me and every other MAGA person a Nazi for 10 years because we voted for someone who we thought would improve the lives of working class Americans. And now they are lining up and defending a guy who had a Nazi tattoo, which he knew about, for 18 years. It is so insane to act like anything Donald Trump did was anywhere close.

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4: So, renewed fighting between Israel and Hezbollah.
5: Over the past week, the Israeli Defense Force reported striking 650 Hezbollah targets and killing 125 Hezbollah fighters. On Wednesday, Israel and Lebanon agreed to a ceasefire, but Hezbollah, which was not a part of the negotiations, has rejected that agreement.
4: Fox's Max Gordon in Tel Aviv. Tensions there are complicating peace talks between the U.S. and Iran. Stocks tumbled after the latest jobs report shattered expectations.
6: After the stock market fell nearly 700 points, investors raising concerns the Federal Reserve will keep interest rates higher for longer or even raise them.
4: That's Fox's Lucas Tomlinson. It was the market's worst day since October. Tech stocks took the biggest hits. 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
7: In your KQ&A weather forecast, a few degrees drop in temperature over the weekend, middle 80s in the Prescott Quad Cities, temperatures in the upper 90s. Cottonwood in the Verde Valley. Winds picking up on Sunday to over 35 miles per hour with the National Weather Service issuing a fire weather watch. That's your outlook. 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
10: I'm Bill Monroe, a Clarkdale resident, died tragically in a house fire. Verde Valley Fire District and Clarkdale Police Department personnel responded to the fire, but suppression and search operations were complicated by large volume of stored belongings and materials. Crews contained the fire to the home, but the occupant, who hasn't been named, was found dead. The cause of the fire remains under investigation. The Prescott City Council Subcommittee on Water Issues discussed a city code change that would require a supermajority council vote on changes in certain items. They include any agreement for water services outside city limits with water improvement districts or other specifically created districts. 150 members of the public attended a meeting on the Rodeo Fairgrounds Master Plan. It included a presentation on the current status plan. There are opportunities for attendees to connect with Prescott City staff and steering committee members. and City of Prescott Recreation Services Department personnel celebrated recently completed improvements at Willow Creek Park. A ribbon-cutting ceremony was held at the park off Willow Creek Road. Improvements include renovations to the dog park and up

0: 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I'm Bill Monroe, and that's your KQ&A News Week in Review.
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6: 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That's your KQ&A Community Calendar. I'm Marie Hart.
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7: We're KQ&A
8: in the lead on this. But we got 172,000 jobs, 172,000 with prior months actually getting revised upwards. Public sector grew, but only at state government level, not at the federal government level. Durable goods, leisure and hospitality. It's amazing stuff. Let me give you some of the breakdown. The forecast was 85,000 new jobs. So this is twice as much. So twice as much what economists predicted, with the forecast topping out at 110,000. So people whose professional job is to figure out how much hiring is going on, thought the most we could have seen is 110,000. We get 172,000. Huge upward revisions make this number even better than it sounds on paper. April revised up by 64,000 to 179,000, and March by 29,000 to 214,000. So we're seeing combined 93,000 jobs added to the historical record that weren't there before, and this administration, the country, no one got credit for it in real time. And I always note this, that the revisions always seem to go in a direction that helps the parties out of power, the Democrats, and it always hurts President Trump, who is trying to paint a picture that we have an accelerating economy that's not fading, that's accelerating, and that really is what the numbers suggest. I know gas prices are up, though I got to admit, and I don't want to be insensitive, and especially insensitive to myself because I have giant cars and I live in the state with the highest gas prices, but it's what it was under Biden. It's not higher. It's exactly the same, and I do think Trump One, partially to lower gas prices. That's a fact. I'm aware of this. It matters. But it does feel, I feel strained about it. I think about, you know, I got one small car, and I think about driving that car when I drive into work, because it's a long drive into work. I admit it. It's a factor. But are we overblowing it when we're looking at numbers like this? Are we overblowing some of the things when you're seeing actually a lot of spending going on? Manufacturing is genuinely booming right now. Manufacturing payrolls jumped 7,000, beat every single economist's estimate. Durable goods employment expanded 17,000. Prior month reported loss of 2,000 was revised away. So we had lost manufacturing jobs in, I guess this is the April data. Now that is back to neutral. Other stuff that's in this. The trend that we're accelerating, economists have underestimated job growth now. Three straight months, as noted. 3 months average, widely considered a more reliable gauge, moved up to over 188,000 jobs when really, again, zero jobs could conceivably be okay in this current economy. And the last note on this, workers are winning on wages, according to John Carney of Breitbart News, our economic and finance editor. Average hourly earnings rose 0.33% in May. They're up 3.4% over the past year, while the number of people reporting themselves as employed grew by 149,000, the number of unemployed shrank by 66,000. Again, versus zero is probably a quality number. So the biggest wage boom came in factory workers, and it's the biggest factory wage boom we've seen in half a century. This adds up. Trump is prioritizing factory work. Trump is prioritizing bringing back American manufacturing, as is Secretary Bessent. Weekly real wages for durable goods workers are up 3.5%. So we've never seen a pace like this. This is a month-to-month increase up 3.5%. This is the post-war, post-World War II boom is the last time we saw numbers like this. Real weekly gains average 0.2% annually for decades, including the prior decade before the pandemic. So Trump is really resetting the global economy. Workers are taking home more money than the headlines show. Weekly paychecks are up 7.4% year over year. Hourly pays up 5.3%. Overtime work has jumped from 3.7 to 4 hours a week. Why is that? No tax on overtime. On top of that, the BBB's overtime tax cuts mean that people are taking home more money of the overtime that they're taking. So they're doing more overtime, and they're getting paid more on the overtime that they're doing. It's just great. It's fantastic. I love to bring the positive stuff on the show because we are so often talking about negative things. But factories are producing more with every hour worked. Real durable goods output grew 5.8% in Q1. Productivity up 5.5% annually. Just one good piece of data. Again, that's another gauge that could go down. We could have less productivity, but we're seeing more. American manufacturing, our factory workers are generating not just more value per hour. This is dramatically more value per hour that they're working. So it's not just about, this is what I've talked about on the show, it's what I talked about with Secretary Bessent when I spent time with him a week ago today. We are resetting the expectation that this economy is not just about consuming cheap goods made in China. We're going to judge this economy based off of what we're producing. And we are producing way more, and people are getting paid way more to produce it. So this is a real sign of strength. Pay is outrunning price growth. So inflation is high relative to Trump's first term, low relative to Biden's term, but it is not at the level of job growth. So we're seeing higher pay relative to inflation. So this is just good stuff. It's high quality. It's great to see all this happening in our country, and I just hope that we can spend a little bit of time celebrating this. And that's why when you see guys like Scott Bessent, when he's out there, he always looks confident. He never looks, even if there's some negative information, he always looks like he's having a great time, enjoying himself, and believes in what he's doing. And part of this is because he knows this stuff is happening, and it's just a matter before people catch on. So is the president is his team doing a fantastic job selling this stuff? I don't know if they are. And I know they can sell it better. But these are fantastic numbers, and they keep getting revised even better. I just recorded right before the show a podcast with Emma Jo Morris that I will recommend to you. We'll put that out probably tomorrow or Sunday. And one of the things we do is we celebrate Pride Month on it. And our celebration of Pride Month is to elevate our favorite gay, which is Scott Bessent, And I want to share this clip. This is him going after Senator Ron Wyden's son. Play cut 20, please.
9: Mendaciously slandered the Treasury building in an attempt to cover up his son having an investment meeting with Jeffrey Epstein to ask for funding. Thank you.
10: Mr. Chairman?
11: Yes.
10: Let's be clear here. Nobody is interested in the ramblings of a capo in the most corrupt regime in American history. We want to get some facts about this deal. That's what we're here for. Thank you.
11: Well, thank you, and I will ask my questions first today.
9: And we would like to hear what Adam Wyden and Jeffrey Epstein talked about. Your son's largest investment position was Rick's Cabaret. So did your son and Jeffrey Epstein talk about pole dancing as he begged him for money using your limited credibility?
8: Happy Pride from Scott Bessent. Just amazing stuff. That's how we celebrate the Marlo Show. We play our most based gays, playing clips of that. That's how we celebrate. What a takedown. Adam Wyden is Ron Wyden's son and seems like a total dirtbag. I'm committed to, I'll do a deep dive on him. But just, it's so trite, calling him a capo. It's just, he's one of the smartest guys around, period. And he just makes complete fools out of everyone in the Senate. And I'm sure he did the same thing to all the students at Yale. Great stuff from Bessent. Great stuff from the Trump economy. But they are trying to steal the elections in California. I will report on that when we come back on the Alex Marlow Show.
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8: Maybe, perhaps, we get away with it. But that gap is already closed with 35% not counted yet. It's just striking stuff. It just shows you how brazen the Democrats are, how really they're going to rig it right in our faces. We're all watching them. We all know they're going to do it. And somehow they're going to just keep counting mail-in votes. And then they're going to certify, perhaps, a fraudulent runoff. So it's imperative that we investigate, we figure out if this is legal cheating or illegal cheating. It's certainly one or the other. Legal cheating would mean that you get people who would otherwise not turn in votes, and then you get them to fill out a ballot, and then you get it in a mailbox. Or is it legal cheating where they're literally just making up fake people to vote? Like, we got to figure out what it is. But we do know that as of now, it's very hard to bet on Pratt actually making the LA mayoral race, even though he's up 6 points with 35% left to count. So it's that level. It's that brazen. Steve Hilton dropped down 0.4% in the latest crop of ballots in the governor's race. Tom Steyer moved up 0.4%. So he's still up 7% over third place Steyer. He's up 1% over Xavier Baccaria, as Joe Biden calls him. But just it's really happening, guys. They're trying to steal it. I named the show yesterday. Yesterday's show, they're trying to steal the election in California. And then last night, we see it flat out. We saw it flat out that they're all of a sudden, Nitya Raman catches up 2% over a 5% vote count. Doesn't make any sense. Aside from it actually makes perfect sense. This is what they do. They don't have any values, the left. They don't have any charismatic people. All they stand for is that Donald Trump is a bad guy, you're all racist and fascist, and that they can win. They consider winning its own value. They figure out ways to win regardless of whether or not it's ethical, because they think that allowing Donald Trump to be president, allowing for Spencer Pratt to be mayor, allowing for Steve Hilton to be governor, is the definition of evil. It's the definition of bad. In the meantime, they're willing to overlook Nazis, which is just a major thing that they're doing this. And on the other side of the break, I'll play cuts of the Democrats struggling with this concept that they are nominating a guy who's not only has a Nazi tattoo, but has praised Nazis, has a bunch of other baggage as well. But this is very curious, and I teased that I would play this on the show today. Rahm Emanuel, who's one of a close confidant of Barack Obama and is a Democrat establishmentarian, if there ever was one, he completely is nuking the party now in anticipation of no doubt he's going to run for president in sort of a lane of Democrats have gone too far. Let's play cut eight, guys.
0: Why do you think people feel so negatively about the Democratic Party?
1: Because we earned their disrespect. The hard way. Look, when your back's against the wall, you can't make a mortgage payment. You can't go to the doctor's visit because you can't afford it. Or you're stealing money out of your 401k that you know is for your retirement, but you're doing it to pay your bills today. You expect the Democratic Party to show up. We did things that were really ridiculous. We let a border get out of control. When it came to public safety, we talked about defunding the police. When it came to an ethnic group, we called them Latinx, and nobody else in that group ever identified themselves that way. And then rather than worry about classroom excellence, we were worried about bathroom and locker room access.
8: It's just amazing. It's a great cut, and he's exactly right about this, but will this actually catch on with Democrats? I don't think it is. I don't think it will. But it's just a note. It's noteworthy that I don't think that woke has died. And you still see this over and over again where the examples of woke coming back in a major way if it ever left. But we're going to get one guy at least going to run for president who's going to act like Democrats have gone too far woke. It's going to be entertaining. We'll be back with those Platner clips.
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9: Israel and Christians are coming together in a way they have never been before, since the Book of Acts.
4: But is this the end of Hamas and radical Islam? 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
10: Renewed fighting between Israel and Hezbollah.
11: Over the past week, the Israeli Defense Force reported striking 650 Hezbollah targets and killing 125 Hezbollah fighters. On Wednesday, Israel and Lebanon agreed to a ceasefire, but Hezbollah, which was not a part of the negotiations, has rejected that agreement.
10: Fox's Max Gordon in Tel Aviv. Tensions there are complicating peace talks between the U.S. and Iran. Stocks tumbled after the latest jobs report shattered expectations.
12: After the stock market fell nearly 700 points, investors raising concerns the Federal Reserve will keep interest rates higher for longer or even raise them.
10: That's Fox's Lucas Tomlinson. It was the market's worst day since October. Tech stocks took the biggest hits. 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
13: In your KQ&A weather forecast, a few degrees drop in temperature over the weekend, middle 80s in the Prescott Quad Cities, temperatures in the upper 90s. Cottonwood in the Verde Valley. Winds picking up on Sunday to over 35 miles per hour with the National Weather Service issuing a fire weather watch. That's your outlook. 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
19: Millennia to see people who are coupling off and procreating less than Gen Z is going to. And this is the message that's being sent. There's nothing special about being a mother. There's nothing special about being a father. Anyone will tell you who has children, it probably is your number one identifying factor. It's like, I do get to do so many cool stuff in my life, but the thing that preoccupies my time is being a father, also a husband as well. But my identity is so tied to being a father, not as a non-gestating parent. There's a romanticism to it that is essential if we want the species to continue. But the Democrats are a culture of death. The left is a culture of death. They don't love life. And that's where all this comes from. It's anti-science. It's anti-life. It is just so lame, too. It's just like, how could they spend time on this? So it's pretty scary stuff. This is where their priorities are, and I think that it is I think it's noteworthy that this is what their focus is on. When there's so many things threatening us around the world in this country, that they're thinking, what do we need to do today? Oh, I know. Let's erase mother and father from official documents. Also, what's the objection to the words mother and father? I understand trying to make things more inclusive to trans or to gays. They've been doing that forever. But why is it bad to call someone who is, I guess, because it's the trans stuff. It's fathers can be mothers now. So it's that men can have babies because you can have a man with a uterus and you can have a female penis. I'm figuring this out in real time, guys. This is a celebration of the female penis today. That's how we're celebrating Pride, the Marlo Show. Oh, my goodness. All right. I promised you I would play Democrats squirming about the Graham Platner nomination, which continues to move ahead, even though the New York Times published a story with a bunch of accusations of former girlfriends and stuff that he was rough with them and stories of him grabbing people, may or may not have locked someone in a room. We didn't get the R word, so no rape accusations, no violent sexual assault accusations. So again, I keep making this point. I made this point when I was hosting the Hewitt Show and I shared it on podcast. It'd be an October surprise, but who cares? Because he's got a Nazi tattoo, and not just any Nazi tattoo, a Nazi tattoo worn by SS guards who were professional slaughterers of the Jews. So that's what he represents on his chest. And he was on Chris Hayes' show. Chris Hayes is an MS Now person. I got some cuts of that, and then I'll play some Democrats trying to explain them away. Play 14, please.
20: You referred to the tattoo as my Totenkampf, which is the German word for this particular Nazi symbol. There's other reporting in Jewish Insider in October in which an anonymous acquaintance says you used that same phrase. Did you know what this tattoo was about before last October when you said you first became aware of it?
21: No, I did not. And I also think it's important to note that it's very likely, and I think that she is that same source. She's the person who's been telling people this from the beginning. And it's a... So I feel like, you know, we're kind of rehashing the thing we've been through.
19: So now he doesn't know it's a Nazi tattoo, even though he has deleted posts that are very much understanding that he knew exactly what this was. And now he's just going to try to lie to people. He feels like that's the path. Obviously, this guy is totally dishonest. Remember, his one client as an oyster farmer is his own mother. He's playing a populist, even though he is a trust fund kid, or I don't know if he's a trust fund, but he went to one of the most expensive private schools in the country. This is a guy who is impersonating a super masculine guy, because Democrat consultants thought this is how to package our message now. You find a guy who acts like he's super masculine and we'll run all our woke messaging through that. So that's what they're doing. And then now he's lying about his tattoo. Of course, he knew exactly what it was, and he didn't delete it for a long time. I was thinking about the hostage video of the wife, where the wife came out and was trying to defend him. And the thing, first of all, you married a guy with a Nazi tattoo, so I don't count your opinion. Your opinion doesn't count for me. And then they're just trying to explain away this as if it is not exactly what meets the eye. It is, they're trying to say, no, the media is the problem. The wife is going after the media. She was saying the media was taking stuff out of context. But look at all the context. The context is the guy has got the Nazi tattoo, and he's been lying about everything else in his past. And what are his accomplishments? This guy's running for the Senate. The Senate. This isn't dog catcher. This isn't PTA. Of course, he shouldn't be on a PTA, by the way. All right, I got one more clip from the Hayes interview, 15.
20: The Times basically reported that they saw texts of hers, including a text in August, I believe August 3rd of last year. This would be before October of last year, in which she basically said that you had a, quote, Nazi tattoo, and she joked about how she's going to go volunteer for Collins. Now, again, this is a text that got sent, so, like, we can place the time, right? This is in August. How does she know it's a Nazi tattoo in August of last year and you don't know it's a Nazi tattoo in August of last year?
21: Well, she certainly didn't send that text to me. So whoever she sent it to and was talking to, that's I can't say why, but I will say that I certainly didn't know. And the text messages she's sending to friends who may have recognized it, they didn't tell me that.
19: One of my favorite points about the Nazi tattoo is that there are deleted posts of him saying that he was aware that the symbol, the Totenkopf, is connected to the Nazis. But then he also has said that he does not endorse white supremacy, and he didn't see the connection to white supremacy in the Nazi tattoo. He will say anything to you. We should not take anything he says seriously. So even though girlfriend said that he knew it was a Nazi tattoo. All right, so let's see how the Democrats do with this. First of all, let's do Chris Coons, cut 17.
0: Frankly, Mr. Plattner is a four-tour combat veteran and someone whose conduct as he came home from war, many have questioned. I don't know him and don't know him at all well, but I'm going to give him a measure of grace and wait until I get a chance to hear more about the details of all these different allegations. In my view, the folks who we have here in the Senate and who we might have here in the Senate, we should hold a high standards.
19: All right, he's going to give him grace, going to give the guy with the Nazi tattoo some grace. And we love our veterans now. You can get away with anything now if you're a veteran. Okay, let's see how that goes. Alexandria Ocasio-Cortez, who I just got such a kick out of this. I was talking about her with Senator Tuberville because she went down to Alabama. And he told her to go back to Brooklyn, which is just great because she's from Queens, I think. Let's play cut 19.
1: Behavior reported by Grim Plattner in this New York Times article, trapping a woman in a room, being physically...
2: Yeah, I mean, as you all know, this all kind of just came out. I've been doing legislative business on the floor, so I need to dig into everything further before commenting on it.
19: Pause.
2: Yeah, because I think this
19: cut, this is from yesterday. She's talking yesterday. All this just came out. You don't think that she and her comms team haven't workshopped what are we going to say when inevitably someone puts a microphone and a camera on our face and says, what do you think of the Nazi who's running for Senate in Maine? Keep going.
2: Yeah, because I think this reporting just recently came out, so I just want to make sure that I'm fully read up on his current comments on that.
3: Generally about Plattner, are you concerned by what you've seen so far? Does he offer voters more of an explanation? Does he need to offer voters more of an explanation?
2: I mean, I think I have to read up on this latest reporting. You know, I think everyone, when we run for office, our responsibilities to our constituents and to the people of, for me, New York 14, in this case, for the people of Maine.
19: The answer is yes. That's the correct answer. He does need to explain it. But instead, you say, well, the candidates have a responsibility to their constituents. It means nothing. These people are so good at moving their mouth and saying nothing. I've never seen anything like it. It just shows you they're really struggling here. Here's Seth Moulton, the crazed lunatic who fantasizes about murdering Republicans. Play cut 22.
4: What if there is more? And that is a question. What if there is more? Is that, do you think that would then be too much for Graham Plattner to continue?
5: I mean, we just don't know. We just don't know what more can come out. But I do know this, that he's running against a senator who every single day rubber stamps Trump's agenda. A senator who just like 98%.
19: I just love the premise that maybe more can come out. He's got a Nazi tattoo. He's a serial liar and fabulist. Women have said he doesn't treat them well. Yeah, there could be more. Of course, there could be rape or murder. Like, yes, it's a, maybe he gets accused of that. Maybe he doesn't. But we got enough, right? Go on.
5: Of the Republican Party supports this war in Iran that's raising everybody's gas prices, that's getting Americans killed, that's killing innocent people in the Middle East, that's hurting our allies, that's taking our eye off the ball when it comes to deterring and preventing a war with China in Asia. So all of these things that Susan Collins does every single day are bad. And I think voters in Maine are going to have to make a decision that only they can make, weighing those two alternatives.
19: It's awesome. It's the Nazis acceptable because we're in a war in Iran and gas prices are high. All right. All right. Last one. This is Van Jones on CNN. Play cut 23.
6: He said that he got this stuff under control years ago, and some of this stuff is not years ago, and people are concerned that there's more to come. I don't sit in judgment of anybody. You know, all the work I've done in prisons, and, you know, I'm a second chances, third chances, fourth chances guy. When you're on a redemption arc for real, when you've taken real accountability, when you've actually owned up and you have a track record, or at least you're honest about where you are in your process, my concern is he tried to polish this thing up. I used to be one way, now I'm not. Well, you better be telling the truth about that, and it seems like he's not.
19: Yeah, amen to that. We'll be right back.
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19: A lot of the way the election challenges played out in the aftermath of the 2020 election. But overall, there's a lot of smoke there. And just the fact that Democrats are relitigating that stuff now, unbelievable. So that's all for you over at Breitbart News. A couple other items I want to point out. I didn't get to dwell a lot on Scott Pelley's firing from 60 Minutes, but I did catch this clip of longtime CBS host Katie Couric talking about it. I got to play cut 21, please, gentlemen. Go ahead.
30: Scott Pelley's tirade and expressions of anger and frustration, which I totally understand and relate to, were extremely impolitic, I think is also a massive understatement. And I don't think that Barry Weiss had any choice but to let Scott Pelley go. I mean, I think it's a classic definition of insubordination. And I'm not saying that I don't agree with Scott and that I don't think it, I don't believe it was a bad thing to make a stand. I think that I admire that he stood up for his principles. I just think perhaps the way that he did it and the way he expressed himself might have been, handled differently.
19: Perfect. That's it. He got fired for insubordination. You can't just say you're ruining the show to your boss and then have it come out in public and keep the job. And as I noted on, I think it was yesterday's show, I was commenting on how the most vocal people defending Pelley are all far left radicals. Here's another thing the Democrats are standing for right now is now they're going off on Donald Trump apparently falling asleep sometimes during boring events he's got to do. So the White House apparently exploded over a viral video of Trump being sleepy. Okay, ladies and gentlemen, let me explain something to you. The president does not sleep well. He's not a good sleeper. He's talked about this. He doesn't get a lot of rest at night. He also is 24/7 trying to help this country. One thing that you can never say negative about President Trump is that he isn't trying to enact his vision. You might not like his vision, but he's a 24/7 workhorse. As I've said before in the show, every single cabinet secretary I've talked to says he wakes them up in the middle of the night with ideas. And Stephen Chung, the White House communications director, he says he literally holds his phone in his hand while he sleeps, so he's ready for that call if he needs to be there. And so now they're going after him for being sleepy. I'll tell you, I'm sleepy. I'm 40 years old, and I've been this way for a long time. Once you have young kids, then you're always sleepy. Like, I always could use a nap. If you're looking at me, then I would rather be sleeping. If you're listening to me on the air, I would rather be dozing off for 20 minutes right now. It's constant. And when you go to Washington, sometimes you do find yourselves, even if you're the president, in meetings that are pro forma, they're really boring, that there's, you know, 5 minutes of substance and something that takes several hours. And yes, I'm not saying it's the greatest look ever. President's fading away for a little bit. But the guy's legitimately tired. And sometimes, you know, you rest your eyes for a few seconds and then you're back. So I got a cut. Let's start this cut. This is Harry Enten. I want to squeeze this in. Cut 18 over on CNN.
0: Four plus House Democrats, in fact, lose their primary in 2026. Look at this, 68%. I look back at every single cycle that I could find that was not a post-census redistricting cycle, and the highest I could find in terms of Democrats losing, get this, was only three. So this would actually beat it. Democratic angst against the establishment at an all-time high, I think in large part driven by the fact that Joe Biden is so unpopular, and therefore you have just this great distrust of the Dem establishment.
19: So is that a fresh clip or is that an old clip? Anyway, I meant to pull a fresh one of Democrats being it's apparently a fresh clip. It's the Democrats brand is just saying Nazis are okay because gas prices are high. The president's falling asleep. All of you are racist. It's terrible. They stand for nothing and we're going to beat them. Go in peace to love and serve the Lord.
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3: 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There's a free video that explains exactly what it is and how to access

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7: Hey everybody, good morning, and guess what?
8: Second week
7: of June is busting out all over. Oh good, hey, there is that song. We need to kind of practice that.
8: That is true.
7: Hey everybody, good morning, and welcome to Hammer Time, brought to you by YCCA. Yeah, June, we're here. 6 months through the year.
8: That's almost scary.
7: It's very scary.
8: As someone was saying on the radio waves this morning, gosh, I just took down my Christmas decorations, and now it's halfway through the year again.
7: Who, did you just take your decorations
8: no,
7: down?
8: No. Someone on the radio was saying it seems like I just took my Christmas decorations.
7: Oh, okay, good. Okay. So they better get with it.
8: Time just flies by.
7: I know.
8: I think that was the whole statement.
7: June is here. Did you see the beautiful blue moon?
8: I did not.
7: Oh, man. Incredible. Totally just like history being made.
8: Cool.
7: Because they don't come along every year. Once in a blue moon. So we had a show last weekend where we put on Hart's tile because the first time around the show didn't air properly. And we re-engaged it and aired it this weekend.
8: Yeah, Melissa's just a champion worker.
7: Yes.
8: She's a good gal.
7: Yes, yeah. So if you missed out, listeners, go to Spotify and YouTube, and you can hear this great show with Melissa Hart, owner of Hart's Tile. So I wonder what it means when June is busting out all over.
8: I think that probably had to do, I would think it had to do with flowers, but I don't know that for sure.
7: I would say that it has to do with maybe the arrival of summer, like the excitement of summer.
8: Could.
7: Anyway, we'll find out.
8: We'll have to go on to Mr. Google.
7: We will. We'll go to AI and find out. So take us to break, and when we come back, we will introduce the world to one of the most phenomenal flooring companies and flooring guys around.
8: Boy, if that doesn't bait them, I don't know what else will.
7: That better work.
8: So they're going to stick around because you're listening to Hammer Time, brought to you by Yavapai County Contractors Association, and we're airing on Talk of the Quad Cities. 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
0: Correct.
6: Flooring. Technically.
0: Also correct.
5: Yes. Sylvan, welcome to Hammer Time,
6: my friend. Thank you. Good afternoon.
5: It's great to have you with us, and we're going to talk about flooring.
7: Absolutely. Okay. And he is a repeat guest, and
5: from a long time ago.
7: He had so much information, we thought we'd bring
5: him back. Absolutely.
6: Why not?
5: So you were at the home show.
6: I was.
5: You've been with us for how many years now at
6: like
5: the home show?
6: 60 to 80 years, maybe. You know,
5: in that same corner.
6: Maybe 85 years, yeah.
5: I think maybe 90 years.
6: Yeah, because I'm 110. So
5: yeah, so.
7: I was wondering where this was going.
5: So Desert Hardwood Flooring, and that's all you do.
6: So no, it is not all we do. It is one of the main things we do. We do three things. So we started out just doing hardwood, which is why I like the name Desert Hardwood Flooring. But then by necessity and by demand, we ended up doing laminate and vinyl plank. So basically those three are it, hard surface. No tile, no carpet. So
5: which is your favorite of those three?
6: Hardwood, by
5: far.
6: Of course. The real thing. But vinyl plank has been great. It's a very popular floor, and we do a lot of it. So it's right up there with hardwood as far as how much flooring we do these days. And it's a great, durable, you know, companion option to hardwood floors. But I love hardwood. The real wood is just... there's nothing like it. And in my own house, I have hardwood, of course.
7: Yeah, and I agree with you as far as personal preference, but why do you think that the vinyl flooring has gained so much popularity?
6: Several reasons. One, budget, of course. But the other reason is because the production of vinyl plank has come so far compared to what vinyl used to be. Vinyl flooring used to be what we call linoleum, which once upon a time was linoleum, you know, and then became sheet vinyl, which is a very soft version. And typically the least expensive flooring available was sheet vinyl. And so you'd find it in, you know, the kind of the most economic option, and in kitchens and baths often. But the appearance was, you know, pretty dated, and wasn't a plank look. It was a sheet look with different patterns. The vinyl plank, basically what they did is they took vinyl, because vinyl is a nice material. You can imprint grain, you can emboss grain on it, you can put images on it, and they put it in a plank form, and they made a very rigid, very inert plank. So it's inert because the core is dense. It has stone in it, literally ground up limestone, so that it expands and contracts very little, and it makes the entire surface with the vinyl on top very hard and durable, much more so than the original sheet vinyl, which was soft. So you drop a knife, you drop something, it would dent or cut in a kitchen, everyone remembers. So, and it would typically peel up. So vinyl plank came along, and it took a few iterations before they really got a really good product by perfecting the core. But basically what they have now is a wood look plank floor, much like laminate or pergo, but 100% waterproof. Because
5: I was going to ask if it was waterproof.
6: It is 100% waterproof because of the core. There's no wood material in the core at all. Right. It's basically polymer, glue, and stone, you know, welded together, and then the vinyl attached to the top. And that gives the appearance. And so basically you have a much more durable, waterproof, long-lasting, and still economical product. So that's why it became so popular, and because it looks so good. And its appearance has really, basically, it looks so good that we do it in custom homes. We do whole homes with it, not just lower-end bathrooms and kitchens and things like we used to do with sheet vinyl. So vinyl plank is really it. I imagine there's sheet vinyl out there still, but I don't do it, and it's hard to find.
7: I was just going to say, it's hard to find.
6: Yeah, and why would you when you can do vinyl plank? It's floating, so it just goes right on top. And the other cool thing about it is that because it's a rigid plank, if there's imperfections in the slab, it's no big deal. If there's a cracks, which all concrete has, it just floats right over. You have to do floor prep, but you don't have to do perfect floor prep. Whereas with sheet vinyl, because it's thin and soft, it would to communicate every imperfection of a concrete slab. So you had to completely glaze that subfloor or put birch ply and trowel feather finish over it and make it perfect before you glued your vinyl onto it. So it's a lot more forgiving installation. So there's a lot of advantages. But mainly it looks really good, it's super durable, and it costs a lot less than hardwood.
7: Now, do the planks come with tongue and groove, or are they squared?
6: Okay. Yeah, so it's a tongue and groove installation, basically locking mechanism like laminate used to, you know, is, and like pergo has been, so that it floats with a pad attached to the back. So there's a little bit of a cushion. So there's a little bit of resilience to it. So as opposed to something that's glued down directly to slab, let's say sheet vinyl was, it's a plank with a little pad underneath it. So it has a little give, which is nice. So it's not as hard on the back or knees, let's say, to stand on as tile or something like that.
5: Can it be installed over tile?
6: Absolutely.
5: Wow.
6: And we do that a lot because a lot of houses are built with a lot of tile, too much tile. And if the tile installation is good and relatively flat, and if not, we can do prep on it, you can save a lot of money by not demoing out a whole house of tile. So it kind of depends on how much tile is in the house. If people want vinyl plank in areas where there's some tile and areas where there's presently some carpet, so there's a height difference there, it's 50-50 whether we want to, it's worth demoing out the tile or raising the subfloor where the carpet is. And so if there's a lot of tile, raise the subfloor where the carpet is, and then we can float over everything. If there's just a little bit of tile, better to demo it out or not go over on a wood subfloor. We lay those sheets on the slab because we have to lay a material that won't warp with any moisture.
5: Right.
6: So we can't use ply. So we put a vapor barrier down, we put 6-mil plastic down, we put dry lay, those sheets of backer board, the concrete board, right on top, just piece
5: right
6: them together.
5: Right on top of the tile.
6: Right on top of the plastic on the slab.
5: Okay, right.
6: And then that makes up the height of the tile, and we butt them right up to the doorway where the tile stopped, and then we just float right over the whole thing.
5: But that is if you remove the tile.
6: No. So you asked, how do we raise the subfloor?
5: Right.
6: The subfloor gets raised in the carpet areas to meet the tile.
5: So you have to remove the carpet?
6: Yes.
5: Was my question.
6: Oh,
5: okay.
6: Yeah. You have to remove the carpet.
5: All right.
6: Yeah. But the short answer is you can go over tile with vinyl plank, and it makes a lot of sense in most cases, if not all, but a lot of cases it does make sense.
5: So if you really wanted to put it down over tile, you're going to have to remove the entire home, i.e. the rooms that have carpet in them, to make it work.
6: No. You actually have to remove less by going over tile. So imagine a house with tile and bedrooms and carpet. Tile everywhere.
5: Correct.
6: Except the bedrooms.
5: Correct.
6: Right? So instead of demoing out, let's say it's a 1,000-square-foot house,
5: tile.
6: Demoing out all that tile and the carpet, all you have to demo out is the carpet.
5: I see what you're saying, but that's like a whole refurbishment of an entire house, really.
6: Sure.
5: It is.
7: It is.
5: But moving everything, all the furniture.
7: And there's some other things involved, because if you do it that way, then you also more than likely are going to be possibly needing to adjust the bottom thresh of the doors if you've raised it,
5: right.
7: If they were that close to the tile, and baseboard considerations, et cetera. But again, the trade-off really makes sense if you've got
5: an
7: inordinate abundance of tile versus carpet.
5: Yeah. Right. So what did you just do?
7: I just
5: removed all your tile.
7: Yeah, tore out the tile.
6: Yeah. And people often do that. They want to just get back to slab, back to everything. And I would probably prefer that myself, unless my whole house was tile.
5: Right. Yeah.
6: But sometimes people want all the tile out. But tile demo is loud, messy, and expensive. We do it all the time. Mm. And we cover the cabinets, and we've got big grinders attached to our big HEPA filter vacuums, and we know how to do it. But it is loud, and it's messy.
7: Yep.
6: So
7: in our case, we had the great room was already carpeted.
5: Right.
7: So between the great room and the bedrooms, and we were going to wood flooring, so it just made more sense to.
6: Yeah.
7: We maybe had 30%, 40% maximum tile. So it worked.
6: Now with wood, we would not generally go over tile. It's very rare because it adds too much height.
7: Right.
5: Yeah, I would get that.
6: Yeah. So the vinyl plank is thin, so it only adds 3/16 to a quarter of an inch.
5: So is that the thinnest material?
6: No, that is pretty standard.
5: Oh, okay.
6: Yeah, most vinyl plank is within a range. I've got a sample here. Of course, your listeners can't see it,
5: right.
6: But you can. But it's with the pad, it's close to about a quarter of an inch, 3/16 to a quarter of an inch. Yeah, and it's pretty much all like this, give or take a 16th, really. It doesn't get too much thicker than that. So it doesn't add much height.
5: Well, okay. Did you get all that?
7: I not only got it, but I understand it. How about that?
5: I got it, and I understand it the third time around. Listeners, we have to take a break. Our guest with us this morning is Mr. Sylvan Nko, owner of Desert Hardwood Flooring. We'll be right back.
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5: We are back on air. Good morning, everybody. Happy June to all of you. Next week, we can say
7: deja vu.
5: Deja vu all over again, because it is still June. So all is well. The weather's been beautiful.
7: Yes,
5: has it been lovely?
7: It has been.
5: Okay, you guys, where do roses sleep at night?
7: The flower beds.
6: In the bed.
5: Ah, you got it!
6: Of course.
5: Seriously? Oh, my gosh. The Gregory, he got it. That's the first time in it. Or was that too easy?
11: That one was pretty easy.
6: I think so.
7: It was a leap of faith on my part.
5: Oh, listeners, you have no idea how excited I am. That was really a softball, though.
7: Yes, it was, but very much appreciated.
11: Do you know where the pig takes a nap?
7: Do I know when a pig takes a nap?
11: Where does the pig take his nap?
7: In the mud bed. I have no idea.
11: In the hammock. And I literally just made that joke up right now.
6: That's why we weren't going to get it.
5: That's why we didn't get it.
7: Exactly.
5: Okay, listeners, Sylvan NKO with Desert Hardwood Flooring is our guest this morning. We had a great conversation on flooring for the first part of the show.
7: Ooh, yes, we did.
5: And we found out that Sylvan is a supporter of hardwood.
7: But is also...
5: Correct.
7: Able to
5: yes.
7: do.
6: Oh, we love vinyl plank. I'm not a detractor of vinyl plank at all. I love hardwood the best, but vinyl plank's great.
5: Okay.
6: To be fair, I do also have vinyl plank in my house in the bathroom.
5: Oh, okay.
6: Yeah.
5: There
6: so,
5: we go. Okay.
6: But because I have hardwood everywhere else, there's just no need for it, and I prefer hardwood when possible. So
5: perfect.
6: So the neat thing about hardwood is that it adds the most value to your home of any flooring you can put in, but of course it costs more. So the trade-offs.
5: So Mike, did you install hardwood when you just redid your floors?
7: Yes.
5: Okay. So what species? Does hardwood come in species?
6: Well, of course it does.
5: What species?
7: It's a Brazilian.
5: Wow.
7: Not a walnut, but a Brazilian
6: Exotic species. Yeah, that's a rainforest species.
5: Wow.
6: Yeah.
7: So, but I'm paying for it already. I need to set up a humidifier.
6: Yes. I was just going to say, when Mike said Brazilian, I actually steer away from exotic species as much as possible because we're in Arizona, super dry. Everyone knows how low the humidity is. And those species come from wet climates, so they prefer to exist in wet climates. Mm-hmm. And this is not one. And so it's a little more risky to put in Brazilian walnut, Brazilian cherry, any Brazilian hardwood. So I prefer not to, and I don't generally have them on display in my showroom. I will put them in occasionally because, you know, they have done wonderfully and they are absolutely beautiful woods. But they entail a little more risk, and you should have a humidifier in your house if you're going
7: to. And we did try to let them acclimate for an extremely long period.
6: That's not really it. It's not the long acclimation. It's that they need humidity. So if you're going to put an exotic species in your house, you should have an HVAC integrated humidity system, humidifier. And if you don't, you will absolutely void your warranty on any flooring. But to be fair, all manufacturers state in the small print of everything that you should have humidity integrated into your whole house for any hardwood flooring. So it's a bit silly because most people don't have that, and homes in Arizona certainly don't have that, and 99% of hardwood floors are fine without it. But exotics are on the edge, and yeah. I would definitely want you to have humidity in a house.
7: I do notice that and it's over a subfloor, so it's stapled down.
6: Yeah.
7: So, but I do notice that just my end joints have
6: expanded and contracted.
7: Contracted slightly.
6: That's not unusual for wood in general. Wood expands and contracts. You know, it moves, it breathes a little bit. So you're going to see little tiny gapping typically on a wood subfloor.
7: Right.
6: On a glue direct, almost not.
7: Different story.
6: Different story.
5: Well, you better get shopping for a humidifier.
7: She's on it.
5: Okay.
6: Yeah. And ideally, it's not just a room humidifier. It's one that's built.
5: A whole house.
6: It's integrated into the HVAC system. Mm-hmm. That's what you need if you're putting an exotic species throughout your whole house. Yeah. Yeah.
7: See?
5: Okay. Good
7: Live
5: for
7: and learn.
5: You.
7: Yeah.
5: Live and learn. Perfect. So what's the next most popular flooring, Sylvan, that you see?
6: Well, let's talk about engineered hardwood flooring.
5: Perfect. We can do that.
6: Okay. Because so when we talk about hardwood, it doesn't always mean the same thing to everybody. Traditionally, people think because what originally hardwood was 3/4 thick, Oak was the most common species, and still a lot of homes in Prescott have 3/4-inch red oak, narrow strip, like 2 1/4, 3 1/4 wide. In decades past, it was put in raw and finished, sanded and finished on site, still done today, but less so because it's more expensive. And so that's generally where hardwood started. And a lot of the older historic homes, of course, have variations on a solid plank, you know, a narrow solid plank, maple or oak, sometimes even Doug fir or pine or something. But at some point, engineered hardwood flooring came along. And what engineered hardwood flooring is basically, it's still hardwood, it's a plank, but it's layers of different woods, with the final top layer being the hardwood you see. So it's like plywood, essentially, underneath in a plank. And then the top layer, let's say in this case, is oak. And that can be a varying thicknesses. So what you have is a multiple different species underneath, and they're cross-laid in cross directions so that their expansion and contraction movement actually holds each other in place, because maple and oak and birch and all these different woods, they're all going to expand and contract slightly differently. So when you lay them on top of each other and cross their directions, they actually create more stability because they hold each other in place.
5: So why are there so many different species that are cross-layered?
6: For that reason.
5: To hold them in place.
6: To create some variation in species, because a single species reacts to moisture and humidity one way.
5: Okay.
6: So a single oak 3/4 thick just reacts one way to humidity and temperature changes. But birch and maple react a little differently. So if you sandwich them together, they all react a little differently at different rates, and they end up holding each other in place. So they have you have a more stable plank, and that gives you a lot more flexibility with an engineered. What it gives you is a wider plank. You can go, you know, much wider than with solid. You can go much longer because, again, you just have a lot more leeway than a solid. If you go too wide, it just tends to curl up with the expansion and movement. And then also, most importantly, you can glue it directly to slab.
5: With engineered.
6: And with solid, you can't because it moves too much. You know, you may not see movement, but it's wood. It expands and contracts. And if you try to glue it directly to concrete, generally you'll be in trouble. And code says you can't do it.
5: So you didn't glue yours.
6: No, he's got a wood subfloor.
5: Oh, yeah. Okay.
6: So wood subfloor, no problem.
5: You said you stapled it. You said you had it.
7: Right.
6: Yeah.
5: Okay.
6: Yeah, so on wood subfloors, you can put solid or engineered. On slab, only engineered. The exception to that is if you want to put a solid on slab, you have to add a 3/4-inch layer of plywood first, then put your 3/4-inch solid on top of your 3/4-inch plywood, so you have an inch and a half of material there. So you really can't do that in a remodel very effectively because of the door height and everything. You can do that if you're building and you plan it out, but most people don't, because why would you when you can go with a nice, thick, beefy engineered, put it right on slab, and you can get still as much hardwood underneath your feet as a solid.
5: So with the engineered, with the layered species underneath,
6: right.
5: Are the layers always the same? Do they always start with birch and then so they're just a mixture of layered species?
6: Depends on the manufacturers.
5: Okay,
6: yeah.
5: Got it. Okay.
6: But typically, like if it's an, let's say it's an oak, typically some of those layers will be oak.
5: Okay.
6: And some will be maple or pine or other species. So it depends on the manufacturer.
5: So there's no rule of thumb that says how they have to be layered or with in what order of species?
6: Probably there is in the technical, technical direction for the manufacturing of, you know, engineered hardwood flooring, which we don't need to get into.
5: Okay, but, perfect.
6: But, yeah.
5: Yeah, but I find that's pretty interesting. Yeah. I want to know about those layered species.
6: Yeah.
7: And
6: but
7: then one of the other differences is that with a true hardwood like the oak, you are going to be able to refinish it, i.e. sand down, where you've got a depth of material that you can do that with, you're very much limited on your engineered.
6: So yes and no. You're limited on an engineered if you have a thin top layer. But because they make engineered with almost as thick a top layer as a solid, then you're really almost in the same ballpark. So what I have in our studio today, which of course your listeners can't see, is an engineered hardwood floor with a top layer that is so thick that it almost comes down to the tongue where your nail goes. So basically, it's about I'd say almost, it's maybe 3/16, almost a quarter of an inch of layer on the top. Basically, once you get down to the tongue of the plank where your nail head goes, you can't sand past there anyway. So even though people think, well, you've got 3/4 inch plank, I can sand that for 3/4 of an inch. No, you can't. You can only sand it down to the tongue where the nail head is. And that's a quarter. That's this much. It's a quarter at the most. So this is, and there are some that are exactly this much. This one's not quite. So really, this example that I've got in your studio today has a very thick layer on top. It's almost as thick as a solid layer. You could sand this 3-4 times, and that we're talking between 25 years, you know, between sandings. That's a long time.
7: How typical, though, is engineered flooring
6: with the layer this thick?
7: Right.
6: Actually, quite typical. It is very available, you know, so it is not the cheapest, but it is absolutely available. So depends on what you get.
5: Okay, cool. Mike, we have to go to break.
7: Super.
5: You take us, and Sylvan and I will wait here for you.
7: You're listening to Hammer Time, brought to you by the Yavapai County Contractors Association, and we're going through the learning curve with Sylvan on wood flooring. So please stay tuned for some great messages. Don't turn that dial, because we'll be right back.
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17: Arizona News Audio. A hiker is in extremely critical condition after a 40-foot fall at South Mountain. In Tempe, a person apparently suffering a mental health crisis was safely talked down by negotiators after threatening to jump from an overpass into traffic on Loop 202. Police spokeswoman Lindsay Fernandez.
18: While our officers were working the situation, we wanted traffic to be diverted to ensure that the person that was saying that they were going to jump off the overpass was safe.
17: A man with developmental disabilities was found dead in a vehicle at a Mesa care facility. Early Friday morning, the U.S. Senate passed a $70 billion funding bill for ICE without any provision to ban President Trump's $1.8 billion anti-weaponization fund. Lake Havasu City-based political analyst Jim Heath says,
19: you also have other caveats in there, most importantly, the exemption of Trump and his family from having to pay taxes. We're talking about tens of millions of dollars in taxes.
17: Connie Weber, Arizona News Audio.
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5: Everybody, good morning, and thank you for tuning in to Hammer Time. Today's Saturday. Mm-hmm. We play again Sunday morning, same time, same great station, same great show, and you'll guess my Where Do the Roses Sleep at Night in Their Flower Bed. That was very funny. Our guest with us this morning, Mr. Sylvan Nko with Desert Hardwood Flooring. Sylvan, let's talk about engineered hardwood flooring, i.e. your middle sample that you have here. If Mike were to install that in his home...
6: His knees would hurt.
5: His knees would hurt.
6: Yeah.
5: So he should call you.
6: Exactly.
5: Okay, perfect.
6: Spot on.
7: Since I took out the carpeting and all my baseboard and I put my own baseboard back in, my knees do hurt.
5: Yeah. How long before... I guess it depends upon his family situations and dogs and guinea pigs and
6: it
5: pets.
6: It kind of does, yeah.
5: On when he would have to refinish that floor.
6: Okay, well, let me back up a little bit. So 99% of hardwood that I deal with is all pre-finished. Pre-finished, meaning it comes out of the box, it's already sealed and finished.
5: So the,
6: it has the urethane on it.
5: The consumer picks their color.
6: They just pick their color and their style.
5: Perfect.
6: And you know, the width of the plank,
5: right,
6: et cetera.
5: Okay.
6: And the species, and, you know, whether it's rustic, whether it's smooth, whether it, you know, it's formal, whether it's more ranchy, et cetera. But it's all pre-finished, and, you know, the raw and site-finished option is available. We don't do that. We just deal with pre-finished. So we deal with solid, three-quarter solid, pre-finished, and engineered pre-finished. So pre-finished means – In this case, the finishes that they developed for pre-finish hardwoods have aluminum oxide crystals or other crystalline elements mixed into the urethane, something you can't do when you site finish a floor. And they're just baked on layers and layers of finish. So when they come out of the box, those finishes are as hard as a wood plank can be finished. You can't do it you can't do it on site. And so therefore, the finish warranties typically start at 25 years and go up.
5: Oh my gosh.
6: And so most retired folks taking care of their home, you know, and their homes are beautiful and immaculate, and they don't have, it's not a young family, you know, surrounded by a lot of dirt and landscaping with kids and pets and things, they will never have to refinish a floor. So it does depend on the wear and tear. The finish warranties at 25 to 50 years are, you know, typical, but if you do have a young family and a lot of wear and tear, you know, you might have to refinish in 20 years, in 15 years, maybe, you know, but I would say it's still a 15 to 20 year, and for most people, it's way beyond
5: that's
6: that.
5: That's beyond.
6: It's way
5: wow.
6: beyond. So for most people realize that, they go, I'm never going to have to refinish this floor in my lifetime. So, and that is the fact, because it's a long time. So the finishes are tough. They're so tough that really even the thickness of the top layer is less of an issue, because unless they plan on passing the home to their children and they want to keep the same family in there and they plan on refinishing it themselves, it's going to be someone else's.
7: So, Sandy, you need to be concerned that your flooring, if you were to put that in, may only last 100 years.
5: I know.
6: That's
5: you're right.
6: That's
5: yes,
6: right.
5: Exactly.
6: Yeah,
5: so. Phew, I'm not going to have to refinish it.
6: Yeah. So and it's very durable. It's super great for pets, traffic, everything. But it is still hardwood, so it's not unscratchable. It's not undentable. If you have a rock on your shoe and you drag your foot along, yes, you can scratch it. And you can even, to be fair, scratch vinyl plank or laminate with a rock in your shoe or a sharp metal corner of a piece of furniture you haven't put a pad on, or and you drag it along or something. But it's hardwood, so you do have to treat it with a little more care. But it is tough, you know, it's really awesome flooring.
5: Okay, so now, Mike, you have a dog.
7: Yes.
5: Does the dog, can you hear her walk on the floor with her little toenails and things?
7: If we do, then it's time to clip her nails.
5: Okay.
7: So,
5: yeah.
6: But the floors are very durable for dogs.
5: Okay.
6: You know, so people ask me, will the dog scratch the floor? It kind of depends. Big, heavy dogs can scratch wood floors. It kind of depends on how active the dog is. It also depends on the species. So I tend to steer people toward oak and hickory and maple. Those are my three favorite. They're just the toughest, hardest species. North American do best in Arizona. And they're really the species, really oak dominates, white oak dominates these days. Typically in a wide plank, kind of European oak or French oak is what it's called. And it's just a really durable, does well in Arizona, very hard species. And you almost don't have to worry about pets, even big dogs, with a good white oak species. But can it be scratched? Technically, yes. It doesn't happen often unless you have a softer species like a walnut.
7: With the wood flooring, it's interesting because our dog was very hesitant to walk on tile, but would walk on the runners. And now with the wood flooring, many times, not all the time, she'll walk on the side on the wood as opposed to the carpet runner.
6: Oh,
7: so
6: interesting.
7: Obviously feels a little more comfortable and stable on the wood versus the tile.
6: Yeah, it's friendlier for dogs than tile, for sure. Yeah.
5: Isn't that funny how they know?
7: Yeah, it is.
5: That's cute.
6: Yeah.
5: So how did you get to be such an expert in your field?
6: Just by pretending for a long
5: time. Okay, that was it, pretending. Got it.
6: by trial and error, by experience.
5: And
6: by experience.
5: Is this the only flooring product that you've ever installed?
6: Which one?
5: Wood.
6: Well, by gosh, no.
5: Okay.
6: I've installed carpet. I've installed tile.
5: Okay.
6: A lot of tile.
5: Okay.
6: Not a lot of carpet. Just a little bit of carpet, but a lot of tile.
5: But
6: tile.
5: You gravitated to the wood.
6: I did, yeah.
5: Okay.
6: So I used to do everything in flooring. I've had a flooring store, and we did everything from sheet vinyl to tile to countertops to wood and, well, you name it. A lot of carpet at the time. But I myself really preferred to work with wood. The most I've done is work with tile and wood, but I really preferred wood. So at one point, I just dropped all the tile and said, I'm only dealing with wood and, by extension, vinyl plank and laminate. But that's where I drew the line.
5: And do you install yourself, or do you have employees that you... send out?
6: I do still install myself from time to time. So I have a dedicated and hardworking crew, which is absolutely top-notch. They are the best guys, and I've been training them and working with them myself. So we just go job by job. And sometimes when they're on a job, I'll go do a smaller job myself.
5: Okay.
6: If I feel like taking one on. So I've done it for many years, and I'd like to get off my knees for the future. But I'm still time to time on my knees. So
7: I did invest in some very expensive knee pads.
6: You have to.
7: And they're well worth it.
6: They are. They're called Pro Knees, and they're $300 knee pads, and you do not want to be installing floors without them. Yeah.
5: Is that what you bought?
7: Mm-hmm.
6: Yeah. Every flooring professional knows about Pro Knees. There's only one good knee pad in the industry.
5: And that's it.
7: I think they sent me back somewhere around 120, somewhere around
6: that. Oh, okay.
7: So.
6: Oh, well, you got a small version then.
5: Yeah, he did.
6: The
5: he
6: full
5: got the
6: shin
5: bargain.
6: Length one, yeah.
5: Wow. Yeah.
6: But anyway,
7: you only have
5: that's
7: one pair
5: why
7: of knees.
5: Your knees still hurt. You should have gotten the full boat.
7: Well, I did it after my knee started.
5: Oh, Sylvan, I don't know what we're going to do with this guy. Listeners, we have to take a break. When we come back, we will continue discussing flooring with Sylvan Nko, owner of Desert Hardwood Flooring.
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5: Everybody, thanks for hanging with Sylvan, Mike, me, and Gregory this morning. We certainly do love bringing you Hammer Time. And just as a refresher, you know, if you need a contractor, if you have any challenges with the contractor, please call YCCA 928-778-0040.
7: You know, I really do appreciate them tuning in this early in the morning, but they can just pretend they're flowers.
5: And be sleeping in their flower
7: and
5: bed?
7: And stay in bed.
5: Oh, we've created a monster with that.
6: I think we're beating that one to death.
5: I think we are. Stop. Who started that? Okay, so Sylvan, share with our listeners, number one, where you're located.
6: Okay.
5: Are you a walk-in business? Are you by appointment only, and how does that work?
6: Okay, we are currently by appointment only, but that's about to change because I'm about to hire someone to keep our showroom open full-time.
5: Perfect.
6: Right? Which I actually need to talk to you about and see, your brain. But in any case, we are on 947 Fair Street in Prescott, right opposite the Fry's, that is closer to downtown. And everyone who's lived here long enough will know the iconic Big John statue that looks like a big cowboy about 25 feet tall.
5: That's by your front door.
6: Right. He's on our property. He's a Prescott landmark. And now he holds a 2-foot trowel in one hand and a plank of wood in the other. And
5: perfect.
6: He's painted with our shirt and our logo and everything anyway. So that's our showroom, right 947 Fair Street, right in front of Fry's there. And we will be open 10 to 3 Monday through Friday very soon. But right now you have to call me and I will meet you there at any time. 928-925-3084 is
5: perfect.
6: The number.
5: Okay, good. How's business?
6: Business is good.
5: Okay.
6: We're chugging along.
5: You're happy with it?
6: Yeah, I could always be busier, but, you know,
5: not
6: complaining.
5: Do you see, are the phone calls remodels? Are they new builds?
6: So
5: what do you see?
6: So we do mostly remodel work.
5: Okay.
6: We do some new builds, maybe half a dozen a year, but most of our work is people who want to get rid of some old flooring, often carpet, because carpet gets problematic. It needs changing often. It holds allergens. It's hard to clean. It needs stretching, et cetera, et cetera. So a lot of people get rid of carpet and switch over to vinyl plank or hardwood or laminate. So that's the most work we get.
7: So one of the things when you're using carpet, it hides a lot of deficiencies, shall we say, in the flooring and the underlayment, be that specifically concrete. What do you run into, and is that one of the things that most of your jobs entail is floor prep?
6: Yeah, so we really pride ourselves on – nice segue. We pride ourselves on really paying attention to floor prep because one of the easy things to overlook in putting a floor down is the subfloor. And we come across a lot of bad work that we have to correct because of that very reason. And floors fail typically because floor prep is not addressed correctly. So that means – mostly it means whether it's concrete or wood subfloor, there are typically high spots that have to be ground down. So you have a subfloor that is just not flat, and no subfloor is flat, and no slab is level. And so typically we're going to find that when concrete dries, it peaks up at its cuts, it peaks up at the edges. So we're going to take our grinders, our big HEPA filter vacuums, we're going to grind the concrete. Typically, I'll put cost in on every job for floor prep because I know once we pull up carpet, once we pull whatever old flooring out, we're going to have to make the floor flatter than it has been before because typically most people won't do that.
7: And people look at it and say, gosh, I don't see, but it does curl enough to where it becomes a problem.
6: It really does. And if you put a rigid plank floor, whether it's vinyl plank or hardwood, and you put it on a subfloor that's not nice and flat, you're really putting extra stress on that floor that can make that floor fail, it can make plank separate, and can void the warranty even on the floor itself. So if there's a warranty issue and a manufacturer comes in and sees that you didn't address a high or a low spot in the subfloor, they'll say, well, you didn't follow proper protocol, and we won't warranty the floor.
7: And you can certainly, as you mentioned, run into the same thing with subfloors, wood subfloors, because you can certainly get at your seams.
6: And we do.
7: Definitely get some peaks.
6: Yeah, OSB seams almost always peak. So we typically, on a wood subfloor, once we get down to the OSB, which is the most common subfloor, we're typically grinding every single OSB seam. We're flying over the grinder. Yep. Because they're always peaked up. Typically, because of expansion, you know, the panels expand and they just push up. Sometimes when a house gets built, they didn't dry it in quick enough. It rains on there a few times. Those panels are expanded and those seams are peaked up. So we always have to grind a subfloor. And we really take the care to do that. And that's one of the things that really we pride ourselves on because it's so easily overlooked. And it adds a little more expense to the job, but it really sets our work apart.
7: If you go into one of my homes and do some remodeling, you're going to peel back carpet or tile and say, what was this guy thinking?
6: Well, with carpet, you can cover anything.
7: Well,
6: you
7: no, what hide. I was going to say is that whenever my subfloors go down, I paint them.
6: Oh.
7: And because, as you just mentioned, typically before you can get completely dried in, whether it's winter with snow or summer and spring with
6: rains,
7: there's a good chance you're going to get moisture on that subfloor.
6: Oh, so you paint and prevent that?
7: Yep.
6: Oh, nice. Yeah, I wish
5: so.
6: So
5: just
6: I wish
5: regular
6: more.
5: paint?
7: Yeah. Yeah, it's a good way to use up the paint that isn't.
5: Oh, so your subfloors are multicolored.
7: Exactly.
6: I like it. I wish more home builders would do that.
7: With no specific pattern involved.
5: Yeah. Interesting.
7: Yeah. But it's just for that purpose because Sylvan's right. You're going to most likely you're going to have some moisture, and that does add to that contraction. And
5: so, do you have a line item in your contract that says subfloor artwork or subfloor creativity?
7: No, it's just in the back of my mind. It's one of Mike's tasks.
6: But I do have a line in my work, which is subfloor prep.
7: Yeah.
6: You know, I have to, and I have to charge for it.
5: I totally agree.
7: And his subfloor prep is much more extensive than my roller of paint.
6: Yes. Yeah, and we have to do it. So.
5: Okay, you've never painted yourself into a corner in your subfloor, have you?
7: Oh, yes, I have. Ed, real quickly, when we had our German Shepherd, I was painting a subfloor, and Patty brought her by, and unfortunately the dog got up and ran across the subfloor, so we had to clean the paws. But the framers came the following Monday, and she had pretty big paws. immediately the rumors start, there was a mountain lion walked across your subfloor.
6: Right.
5: That's funny. So, Sylvan, you are just a Wikipedia,
7: yes.
5: Or as Mike likes to say,
7: a plethora.
6: Oh, yes.
5: Yes, of great, valuable information for our listeners.
6: My pleasure.
5: Should they want to install new flooring in their home, wood, engineered wood, vinyl plank, no carpet, no tile.
6: Laminate. Yeah, and do we have time to say something about laminate?
5: Absolutely.
6: Sure. Okay, so laminate, which most people remember or know as Pergo, which is just a brand name, same concept as vinyl plank. It's a floaty floor. It's a plank. It's a wood look. And the one thing to say about laminate is it's coming back a bit, is that its surface is even harder and tougher than vinyl plank.
5: Wow.
6: So there are some pros and cons between vinyl plank and laminate. They're both excellent products, and they're both very similar. But with laminate, especially commercial grade, I even have a waterproof laminate collection, which the entire the whole core, all the way through, is waterproof, is a harder, tougher material for like a commercial application. So I typically won't put a vinyl plank in some commercial applications, but I will put the commercial grade laminate. So laminate is also still a good option, and can be on par with vinyl plank. So
7: very cool.
6: Something else.
7: One more time, would you please tell our homeowners and out there that are listening how they can get a hold of you?
6: Yes. So we are at, of course, online, Desert Hardwood Flooring at deserthardwoodflooring.com. And then we're at 947 Fair Street with the big cowboy statue holding the flooring tools right in front of Fry's, same street as the rodeo grounds.
7: Right.
6: And we will be open very soon between Monday and Friday, 10 to 3. Right now, you have to call me at 928-925-3084 to make an appointment. I'll meet you there anytime. And I would love to come out to your house, measure, bring samples to the house. If you don't want to come out to the showroom, I can come out to you, bring some samples, make it as easy as possible.
7: Easy peasy.
5: That is way too easy. I'm going to have to call Sylvan.
6: I know. I keep telling you, Sandy. Every time I see you.
5: I know. I just... And then it's like, okay, I want to do it all over my tile, but then this morning you told me I'm going to have to remove my room's carpet.
6: Well, you don't have to if you can live with a height difference. Most people just don't want the height difference. So if you don't remove the carpet, I mean, if you don't raise the subfloor in the bedrooms where the carpet comes out, then you just drop down in height. That's all.
5: Maybe that's not a big deal.
6: It's not. For some people, it is. For some people, it isn't.
7: Have them come out and take a look, and then you can make that decision.
5: But we have to take a break. Listeners, we'll be right back.
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5: Sylvan, thank you for being with Mike and me this morning. 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
6: Welcome to this week's edition of The Mountain Gardener. Your host, Ken Lane, here every week talking about the landscapes of northern Arizona. We are in the transition now. We're transitioning. Here we are. So we're going from spring, nice and cool, to it's getting hotter. Even the evenings are a bit warmer. And so some of your plants, they don't like that. So specifically, so this morning, got up early and I had to change out some of my flowers that were just so heat stressed. Pansies, violas, Johnny Jump Ups. They do not like to be above 80 degrees. Well, we bumped up into the 90s just for a moment, a couple days this week, and they were so heat stressed. No matter how much water you gave them, they're just collapsing before my eyes. I went, okay, it's been a good run. Pansies are winter flowers. Most people plant them at the wrong time. Really, you should be planting pansies in September, October, and they bloom right through the cold. Come June, they're over. There's no keeping them alive. It's nothing you can do. It's not that you're a bad gardener. It's just they're a bad plant for summer. Some plants love the cold. They're just like people. Some people just love the cold, like everything about winter. That is not me. I like summer. I'm like a lizard. I like to crawl up on a rock and warm myself. I love the feel of sunshine. I like the heat of asphalt coming. I love the heat. Some flowers are like that. Lantana loves the heat. Portulaca lives for the heat. Nerimbergia or purple robe lives for the heat. One of my favorites for summer blooms. It's a new sunflower out. It's a sterile variety of sunflower. So it doesn't form seeds, but it has that same big flower to it. It's called Sunbelievable Brown-Eyed Sunflower. And so it's a sterile variety. And what that means is when it's done blooming, it fades the flower and keeps blooming again over and over and over. One plant supposedly is to have over 1,000 blooms. Now, I haven't counted them, but pretty much that's about accurate. I can't believe how many sunflowers are on this one plant. Gets about, not even hip high. It's just covered. You can't see the foliage. There's so many sunflowers on this thing. It's crazy. Called Sunbelievable. Loves the sun. It's Sunbelievably loving the sun. Thus the name. So it's a good plant. So I ripped out my pansies. It hurt me because they were beautiful. They were big and fluffy, but I knew I had days left. And I've got parties coming up, backyard barbecues. We got Father's Day coming. I want the plants not looking like they're heat stressed, but beautiful, celebrating the sun. So I'm glad I'm out here in the hot tub with you. I'm glad I'm back here grilling burgers with you. I want those kinds of flowers. Flowers that attract hummingbirds and butterflies, and they're just celebrating the heat. Want that. So I pulled the pansies. I don't have one left. Don't have any violas. They're all gone. All the winter blooming stuff, gone. I have summer things. And so I put in my yard, I liked the look of vinca. So vinca it looks delicate, but the foliage is so glossy and waxy. The flowers are so bright and cheery. So each flower is about the size of a little bit bigger than a quarter. And they just load up with this mass of green, glossy foliage with these bright pink flowers. And that's my go-to color this year. It changes every year. I just don't know.

0: That's a pretty flat. Bought the whole flat, brought it home, and started planting those. So if you're finding your flowers are struggling, it may not be your fault. It could be the plant's fault. So change them. So wave petunias, fantastic. I planted one of those. Great big, huge square pot, maybe 18 by 18 inch, just covered. I mean, the flowers were overflowing almost to the patio with violas. It hurt me to rip it out of the ground. It's just like you're killing puppy dogs or something. But I went, okay, you're going to die anyway. Let me help you. Whoop, you're out. Within 5 minutes, a little bit of fresh potting soil. I had a full-on hanging basket of glorious wave petunias. Put that in its place, and it looked like $1 million instantly. And it'll love the heat. It's not going to – I don't have to water it as much. It blooms better. So now's the time to change that stuff out. I would say, too, in the vegetable garden, same thing. You cannot keep lettuce from bolting right now. It's just too hot. You can't keep those early spring plants, the leafy things. So spinach, lettuce, broccoli, Brussels sprouts, all these things that love the cold, they're going to struggle. They don't like to be 90 degrees. But your tomatoes, have you noticed? Those things have grown a foot this week. It's crazy. Peppers are forming fruits like as we speak. Finally, the eggplants are starting to form. They like the heat. So you're switching over to your heat things. I like growing giant pumpkins. That's my thing. Mainly for the grandkids, not for the pumpkins. It's easier just to go down to the market and get one. But when you go out and see this gigantic vine and your grandkids come over and you see pumpkins all over it, they are awestruck that you are the gardener. They're going, oh my gosh, my grandfather, he grows pumpkins. That's what they're going to remember at my memorial. Yeah, my grandfather, I remember he grew pumpkins and they were big. It's just fun picking those things. Some get so big I need a wheelbarrow to haul them up to the front door. So in October, basically. So they got a while to go, but they're growing like crazy right now. So you're seeing this transition. Don't sweat the little stuff. Some things that are stressed, if you're finding that plants are getting stressed out, don't keep them alive. They're going to struggle through the heat. So June is our hardest month to grow in the garden for most things. So if they get a little stressed, just keep them alive. Within 3-4 weeks max, the monsoon rains will come. Humidity will go up. We may or may not get rain, but for sure, we're going to have cloud cover, which means shade. Humidity is going to go up, which means plants are going to thrive starting the end of this month through July, August, September, the monsoon season. Just keep them alive. And so if they get stressed, I had a friend, I was at a Rotary meeting. She goes, Ken, I've got this pine tree, and I think the bark beetle stressed it out. What else can I do? So she put the all-purpose plant food down. She treated it with the systemic drench. There's a special liquid drench you treat the tree with. One application's good to go. She's watering it once a month. I wish I had remembered to tell her. It's my fault. It's one of those conversations you step back and go, oh, I wish I'd also mentioned this. Humic or soil activator, humic, H-U-M-I-C, humic. Humic acid is for plants that are stressed out. Humic acid is a granular. It looks like coffee grounds. It's not. It looks like that, but it's brown. It's if you boil down the very last bit of compost in a pile, it's humic acid. So what humic acid does, it helps plants root. It charges, it activates the soil around the roots. So the plants want to root out more. Many of your plants are stressed because they're literally perspiring faster than the roots can take up the moisture. No matter how much you water, the roots aren't big enough to take up the amount that they're sweating, they're perspiring through their foliage. And so humic, you put that down and it works to tickle the feet, to kind of encourage the roots to extend out more so you get a larger root mass. Some plants, especially newer ones, if they're under a couple years old, they're immature. The roots just aren't mature enough. So humic acid, anything that is stressed out by bugs, just get brown tips. They seem to be, you got to water them more. Anything where you kind of go, huh, there, that's that plant struggling more. I'm not talking pansies. No amount of humic is going to help your pansies. They don't like to be hot at all, no matter what. But for your trees, your shrubs, a new lilac that went in, your new let's say you're putting new beans in, you want to just encourage them to grow fast with the big root structure. Humic really makes a difference. So it's a game changer. So stressed out plants, that's one thing you can do for them right now, and then wait it out until the monsoon rains. They're coming, 3 to 4 weeks, and all the gardening becomes so much easier at that point. All right, be right back with Lisa Waterslane with your garden questions right after this.
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1: You've been listening to Ken Lane, the Mountain Gardener. Green thumbs learned while working in the Family Garden Center. Now welcome back to the Mountain Gardener.
0: And back in the studio, each week Lisa comes with garden questions. Just what are your neighbors talking about? We try to wrap that up and present it, and so we can see, so the rest of the neighbors in that neighborhood can hear what's going on. And when grasshoppers hit, it's like they hit everywhere. When there's a blight, when something's in bloom, when butterflies, when birds are migrating, they're just not over your yard, they're everywhere. And so there's some value in sharing that. Welcome to the studio, Lisa.
3: Thank you.
0: Your gardens are beautiful.
3: Yes, they are.
0: They're looking really good. Your garden center is even more beautiful.
3: It is really pretty. So many of those summer blooming shrubs, the butterfly, the Rose of Sharon. We got some new roses in from Monrovia that are perfume roses. Oh my gosh, you got to come in just to smell them.
0: Yeah, even if you're not into roses.
3: Yeah.
0: You have, everyone is into roses. Not everyone wants to grow roses, but everyone loves the fragrance.
3: Oh yeah.
0: Of roses, lilacs, the intensity of crepe myrtles, the beauty, that solar yellow potentilla, the way the butterflies and hummingbirds go after Salvia greggii. It's a botanical garden out there.
3: It truly
0: looks
3: is.
0: Beautiful.
3: I love to walk through because you walk in through and you're like, oh, what's that smell? What is that smell? And you start trying to hunt it down, or what's that color out there that's so bright? So definitely a fun place to grab your iced tea or your coffee and just walk through.
0: Don't have to buy a thing. Just come in, bring your dog, and just enjoy the therapeutic effects of Waters Garden Center, a garden center, plants. So nice. This is questions. About garden questions, though. Yeah, we should go get into details.
3: We should. So Dan has a question about his alligator junipers, and this is actually a question we've gotten in quite a bit. So I think it's happening overall through the Prescott area, or Quad City area. So he has some large native old alligator junipers that seem to be losing their inside foliage, kind of turning brown, dropping. He definitely doesn't want to lose the trees. So he wants to know, should he be concerned? What should he do? What do you think?
0: So Dan, I'm not concerned. So I mean, this is the season when you get some leaf litter off of junipers. If it's a lot, okay, we'll look at that. You might want to take a picture to bring it into the garden center just to make sure, because it's on your radar. It's concerning. So your garden DNA is going, huh, something's off. So, but I'm not concerned in that. You didn't say the top was dead. I got dead branches. I've got sap oozing from the trunk. Those are all really bad. You don't want that. So there's two kinds of junipers in this central highlands, this elevation. They kind of roam through, pace in that area, come up through the Verde, through Prescott Valley, and then over towards Ash Fork and up towards Seligman. Lots and lots of shaggy bark juniper and alligator juniper. So they're both the same. They're related. Alligator junipers, the bark looks like alligator skin. So it has this ragged, very texture, very artistic type of bark. Big blue foliage. And then shaggy bark has this peeling kind of shaggy bark. The foliage looks exactly the same. The bark looks a little different. Both of them are shedding some foliage. I think there's a couple things that may be going on. One, they've been used to 20 years of drought, and all of a sudden we're out of drought, and they have been buried in water since October through the middle of May. So really they've had nonstop moisture. And so you've got some root damage. That's what I think is going on. And so the plant is trying to compensate and balance out its foliage. What to do? I would say fertilize. I know it seems weird to fertilize native plants, but a wild plant that you are caring for reacts very quickly, can recover very quickly. So I would fertilize it with the 744 all-purpose plant food. Dan, listen to me. It's important. I would also give it at the same time two products, the all-purpose food and humic, H-U-M-I-C, humic. It's humic acid. What humic acid does, it helps, well, it feeds the roots. So the roots want to root out deeper. It attracts more worms. It increases the mycorrhizal colonies underneath that tree. So the plant is healthier, better, stronger. So those are two things, just kind of no-brainers. I think what also could be going on is, as conifers grow, that is evergreens that have needles, those are conifers, and they grow typically one time in the spring. So they're putting on a ring of new wood right now. They're elongating new tips, new growth right now. As they do that, as that new growth elongates on the outside edges of the foliage, it shades the inside of the tree. And so those needles that are more shaded drop. Also, as the wood elongates, the bark gets thicker, it pushes some needles off. And so to hear that needles are dropping on the inside of the tree does not concern me one bit. I think it's okay. But again, I don't want you to lose it. So bring a photo in. Let's take a close look to make sure. But just over an email or a comment, that's my first reaction. Mm-hmm. Pamper it a little bit. It'll make a big difference. And then I think if you fertilize it, it would look like a brand new plant within 3-4 weeks. It'd look fantastic. So not to worry, Dan.
3: So a lot of people thinking, oh, it's dry, it needs water.
0: Oh,
3: have been,
0: don't do that.
3: Giving extra water.
0: Don't do that.
3: I just want to make sure people understand, don't give it extra water right now. They've had sufficient moisture.
0: You might as well give your puppy dog arsenic. That's about the same effect. Don't do that. So don't. They're native. Well, you can kill natives, so you kind of want to watch that one. So be careful. If you're in a water, you can do that just once a month. That's all the native plant needs. They don't want to be in your drip systems. One time a month is enough, and the ground has still got some moisture in it. I don't think they're going to need that. I think it's root damage, and then I think it's healthy. It's growing new foliage. It's shedding some of that old inside growth.
3: Okay. Our next question is from Janie in Chino. She has a hillside on the back of her house that is very hot, full sun all day.
0: Wind, it's Chino Valley.
3: So a neighbor recommended that she use Mexican evening primrose.
0: Yeah.
3: She wanted to know your thoughts on that. And then if you had any other suggestions.
0: Oh, Janie, this is great. I love it when women kind of call in and go, I want your opinion. I love that. So a primrose is going to do exceptionally well in Chino Valley. Actually, anywhere in the central highlands area, it's going to shine. So primrose is a low growing, about ankle high plant, ground cover, spreads out, and it has these beautiful pink flowers, mm-hmm. kind of summer through autumn. and it's just covered with pink flowers nonstop. It can be rather aggressive, and so it tends to, you don't plant this where you, in the middle of a garden, it will choke out everything. You put it towards the outer edge where the water barely hits it. That, treat it with disrespect, and you can maybe keep it under control. So it's perfect for a hillside in Chino Valley. I think it'd be great, and it would spread and it would recede. Are there other choices? Many, many, many, many choices. We got 100 of them here. Look at sedums. Sedums and rock gardens kind of go together. These are low growing. They're kind of like cactus without the needles, the thorns. And so they just spread and creep in between the rocks. They hold the hillside down. They spread very easily. They love our sun. They're perennial. At least the ones we have are perennial. So they're going to come back year after year. What else is out there? Give me some help, will
3: anything.
0: You?
3: Anything. Junipers, gotonia.
0: Oh, sure. Oh,
3: vines.
0: Yeah. Grasses. Yeah, absolutely.
3: It kind of depends on what you want that hillside to look like, and we can help you figure that out.
0: So, Jeannie, you need to come into the garden center, and we'll give you the grand tour. So that's the secret. I would suggest, since hillside and Chino Valley, just knowing what I know out there, those are bigger properties typically. And so you'll be tempted to get a whole shopping cart full of things and just plant them in the hillside. You'd be better, a better design tip is get like odd numbers. So 3, 5, 7, group them together. Get another color, 3, 5, 7, group them together and go with pockets of color. It will look more natural that way on that hillside. We are out of time, it's just like that. So Ken and Lisa Lane, the Mountain Gardeners, be right back.
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0: So I titled this segment, The Tree Emergency, the Tiny Katie Did, Secretly Bleeding Your Landscape Dry. And so we've had more customers coming in and they've asked, what's that clicking? I hear a clicking sound in the trees. There's something in the trees. There's this clicking sound. I think it's because it's been cool a little bit longer. People are outside when the katydids are actually active. It's a bug that actually looks like a leaf. It's great big. It's not a grasshopper. It's not chubby like a grasshopper, but it's that size, like a big one. Only it looks, it's got big wings that are bright green. And so they blend into the trees. You don't see them. They're up there, but the way they're calling to each other is they click. So if you hear a clicking in the trees, dunk, dunk, dunk, katydid, that's what that is. Now, they do eat leaves, okay? It's a problem. Now, usually they're in much larger trees. And so if they eat a few leaves, you kind of go, they can have a few leaves. There's so many, it's okay. If it's a small tree, maybe not quite as good. They'll eat some holes in the leaves, but they don't generally come in swarms like Lister beetles or big swarms of grasshoppers. Usually they're onesie twosies, they're kind of loners. You'll hear them over here in this tree, they'll call out to this one over in this tree. There might be a dozen of them in your backyard. If it really bothers you, I do have a spray, it's called indoor-outdoor spray. It's great stuff. If it crawls, it will die. You put it in a hose and sprayer, just hose the foliage, your clicking will be gone. It's just that. But usually I'll tell folks, maybe leave them alone, it's okay. It's one or two bugs, it's okay. Now, I had another customer come in. They had spider eggs underneath their lilac, like white egg masses everywhere. I went, that's not good. Get rid of those dogs. You don't want that. Here, In-N-Out spray takes out spiders. Scorpions come in. I have black beetles that come in the bottom basement area. Okay, I just have a barrier around my basement for the black beetles. I just want to lay there on the floor watching a movie and having beetles crawl around me. Not going to happen. So I do indoor outdoor spray for them. I do like, that's kind of my go-to. If you've got mosquitoes, just spray down the backyard with indoor outdoor spray. You won't have mosquitoes. So whenever we have a party, I always make sure I hose things down. I don't know where they come from. I don't have standing water. I think they just know how to hibernate underneath the shade of the trees at the inside. I've got this beautiful secret garden feel. I mean, it feels luscious. And so it does attract. It's cool. It cuts the wind. And I think mosquitoes like to hang out there. And so I tend to spray those darker, shaded, cool areas. And they're vaporized. Flies are pretty easy. Fly traps are great. I just put those up around. Because, you know, if flies or hornets and mosquitoes, any one of those three things show up at a backyard barbecue, the gals, they're going inside. They're going, the party's over. We are inside. And so I like to enjoy the backyard, the nice coolness, the beautiful gardens that have been created. And so I make sure there's no flies and I make sure there are no mosquitoes. And so fly traps kind of out in the trees over there. I tend to just spray down the in and outdoor spray. That's great stuff. But if you hear clicking, now cicadas, they come in choruses. That's a much larger bug. Katydids, they look like a leaf. They're kind of cute a little bit. You can pick them up by wings. I don't know. They don't bite you. Cicadas, they haven't come up yet. They're in the ground. They're waiting to come up at us. But usually they start singing about the time monsoons are about to show up. And so you know the monsoons, rains, they're here. When you start to hear that singing of the choruses, they're a great big bug-eyed thing. It's, I don't know what size they are. They're huge. They look like you're going to suck on your jugular vein and they take small children down. They really aren't dangerous. They don't even have a mouth part. They're up to do one thing. They spend their entire life in the ground. Then they come up to do one thing, make whoopee, lay a few eggs, and then they die just like that. So it's, by the end of August, it's over for them. But they really are loud and they put a ruckus on. I would say don't worry about them either. They're just loud and obnoxious. They're just like, they like to sing out together. Katydids, they're kind of like clicking. They're talking back and forth. Not that dangerous. Aphids are way more dangerous. Bark beetle, way more dangerous. But if you have a question, if you can catch it and bring it in or find a leaf where you've seen some damage, we can pretty much spot that and tell you what it is and go, yeah, that's dangerous. Here's what to use. Or, yeah, don't worry about that right now. I think it's maybe okay. But we're here. We're the plant doctors. We like to help tell you how to take care of bugs or weeds. We're here for you at Waters Garden Center.
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0: All right, so we are back with Lisa Waters Lane in the studio. She comes each week, and this segment's just for her to inspire us to want to just be out there in nature to capture butterflies and take a closer look at ladybugs and smell the fragrance and just enjoy the fresh air. Mm-hmm. Welcome, Lisa.
3: Thank you.
0: So how's your garden growing?
3: Actually, really well.
0: It is.
3: Our garden is looking very good. Our veggies and our flowers and our trees and our shrubs.
0: I've got tomatoes starting to form. We got a little squash we'll probably pick off this week. So cucumbers are starting to elongate really fast. So things are happening. The flowers are flowers. Dahlias is my favorite flower. You get to pick one, you get your deadhead, and then just keep pushing more and more blooms.
3: Yeah.
0: So I did actually fertilize everything that blooms or fruits with root and grow.
3: Oh.
0: This week, next week, I'm trying to get more consistent with that while they're young. Root and Grow is a compost tea that helps things to root out, gets deeper green, helps them just to grow. And then I'm trying to get, I'll switch very quickly to Flower Power, which is a water-soluble food that helps flowers grow bigger, that has fruits grow longer, bigger, more. And so it seems to be making a difference. So I see that, I notice it.
3: Okay, so you're doing Root and Grow to get them started and healthy and growing, and then you're going to switch to the Flower Power.
0: Correct.
3: Ah, yep. Okay. Yep. That'll work.
0: So what do you got for us?
3: Well, speaking of flowers and power.
0: Yeah.
3: So I wanted to bring in some perennials, so plants that come back every year. And these perennials are long blooming perennials. So
0: nice.
3: Sometimes you get that seasonal, like candy tuft. I mean, it's beautiful in the spring, great early perennial, but it's going to stop. And then it's kind of done. Great if you're mixed in beds and stuff, because you don't really notice it because other things start blooming. But I wanted to bring in some perennials that are going to give you season from color from beginning to end.
0: Now through October, November, I'm even seeing some of these through winter almost.
3: Yeah,
0: good.
3: So one of the first ones I wanted to bring in, and I love this plant, and I just don't think it's utilized very much. And it's such a huge family of plants. So dianthus or carnations is sometimes you see them called. It's such a huge family. You want a color, you want a variety, you want a style, they've got it. So it is actually... Now you're just
0: having fun with the camera. Sorry. Keep talking.
3: They literally bloom all season long. Once they start, they're not going to stop until we get really consistently cold. It's also one that 9 times out of 10 is going to keep the foliage through the winter time. It's probably not going to bloom, but it keeps the foliage in through there. And very, very fragrant. I love the smell of carnations, dianthus.
0: Like cinnamon almost. Mm-hmm. Yeah.
3: Yeah. Very excellent plant for animal resistance. Most of your critters are not going to eat these. And they come in just a variety of colors. So this is a real simple, this one's what? Passion?
0: Violet Passion. Forever Violet Passion. Or Violent. Forever Violet Passion. So violet.
3: It's got more it's violet of a color. Simple blue.
0: Yeah. Kind of look at that though. It's got, there must be 50, I don't know, 70... flower buds. There's more flower buds than foliage. That's nuts.
3: So this is another one. This is more orange. I forget the name of this one. It's Premier Orange. But it really is orange. And it's unusual to find that color of orange in a carnation. Just naturally orange. Very, very pretty.
0: Isn't that funny?
3: And it's got the fuller flower to it. And both of these guys, when those flowers start to fade, if you just pinch them off, you're going to get more and more and more flowers. And it's another one, you were talking about flower power. If you use that every 2 weeks on these guys, they are just not going to stop.
0: Yeah, pretty. So this is Carnation Premier Orange Carnation. So like you'd put in a boutonniere or something, only you can grow these outdoors. You can use it for cutting.
3: Yeah.
0: Beautiful. Butterflies like them. This is just a hardy, tough plant. And rabbit javelina generally leave them alone. We got a rascally ground squirrel in our gardens.
3: Oh, we do.
0: Yep, and he is fat and chubby. He's been eating the garden. I think he came from the neighbor's house.
3: Probably. Another one that I really like, and there again, it's a huge family of plants, is Coreopsis. So Coreopsis, usually most of the times are yellow or browns and yellows, sometimes reds and yellows, to a simple blossom, to a big, they call it a sphere. So it's a big, almost looks like a big tennis ball on the end of your...
0: Trying to help folks tune in.
3: Thank you. So Coreopsis love the sun.
0: Oh, yeah.
3: Great sun plant. Continual bloomer. There again, deadhead it. But hey, we all need something to do in our lives. So go out there with your cup of coffee and deadhead your flowers.
0: It is therapeutic.
3: Or blooms. Yeah. But it's another one that's just going to consistently bloom until we get that really super hard frost. Yeah. And then it'll go, I'm going to go to sleep. I'll see you next spring.
0: Yeah, hibernates underground. You just take a lawnmower weed whacker right over top of it, like in March, and it just comes back fresh every single spring, bigger and better. And this one can reseed sometimes, which is quite nice.
3: Definitely. So for something taller that really attracts the hummingbirds and the butterflies, this is Agastache. This one's blue boa.
0: It's kind of got a flower, just starting. So it's a summer lover. There's where the flower is. Yeah. You can see that. So it's just starting to happen. Agastache.
3: So it has like a fuzzy blue blossom to it, but the hummingbirds just love it. And the butterflies are very attracted to it. Another one, give it a nice hot spot.
0: Smell that.
3: I know.
0: Amazing.
3: You're going to make me start coughing.
0: Yeah.
3: Don't do that. But there you go. Loves the heat. Give it a nice hot spot to grow into. Going to come back every year bigger and better, and then once these guys start blooming, once we get that warmth they just keep going and going.
0: I help customers with Agastache because I think we sell too many or plant too many Russian sage and it gets weedy and they seed everywhere. It's a big aggressive shrub. Agastache has a similar height, a little bit smaller, very similar flower, takes the same heat.
3: Yeah.
0: And it's not aggressive. It's longer lived, less weedy, less trashy. I think Agastache is a better plant in most mountain gardens.
3: Right. And they're again also very animal resistant.
0: Oh yeah.
3: I don't know if I mentioned that. But it also comes in pinks and corals and yellows and oranges. So a wide variety of colors for you to put out there. We're doing good on time. So this is Gallardia. This one is, which variety is
0: this?
3: This
0: is Arizona Red.
3: Arizona Red. And it is. It's a beautiful
0: looks like an Arizona sunset.
3: Color. I like it, the tones on it, because it has that orangey red and then yellow at the tips. It is like a sunset in Arizona, right?
0: Like Route 66 right there. That's what it looks like.
3: And look at the buds on that. I mean, there are
0: loaded.
3: A ton of buds. So it's another good continual bloomer, just consistent.
0: This one is a great bird attractor. That is, if you let it go to seed as it goes into winter, it'll actually be a food source for birds as they get through winter. Comes back every year, and I find that super tough as far as animals. Like javelina, don't love this. It's got a fuzzy texture to the foliage that they just don't like.
3: You do not care for that. So another one of my favorites, so this one is Gara. This one is the other name for it is whirling butterflies.
0: Yeah, whirling
3: Because
0: butterflies.
3: The little flowers on it just look like they're little butterflies going through the yard. I love it when the wind kind of is blowing and the plant starts moving, and it just is a very pretty plant out there. Kind of has a simple lacy look to it, but it just, each stem comes out and it just produces flowers all the way up the stem. And it also comes in a dark pink. And a light pink as well, kind of different heights.
0: This would be a great companion for Russian sage, agastache, primrose. It loves that right out there in the heat. I mean, just like crazy wind, crazy sun. I'm on a ridgeline. I have nothing but rock piles. Gara is going to like that. This is where it grows.
3: We have one out by our mailbox that I don't even think it's on a drip at this point in its life, but it is huge and it is beautiful. So a great one to put in.
0: We're out of time, babe. I know you got more, so they'll just have to tune in later for to listen to more of your flowers.
3: Come in.
0: Better yet, Tim and Lisa Lane, the Mountain Gardeners. Be right back after this.
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0: All right, so we are back at the Mountain Gardener. I am so pleased to have Kelly call. She is with Willoway Nurseries. She's one of our core partners here at Waters Garden Center. She's shipping plants. So you can go. We've actually worked out a deal with Kelly and Willoway that you can go look at the farm, pick that one, and ship it right to your door. So we thought we'd explain that, but we're pushing clematis right now. And Kelly said, let me come on to the Mountain Gardener and talk about clematis. Kelly, welcome to the Mountain Gardener. So glad you're here.
7: Thanks, Ken. I'm glad to be here.
0: Yeah, this is awesome. I can't believe the backdrop. For those folks that are looking at the podcast, you get to see a spectacular view. Clematis are everywhere. For
7: yep,
0: those of you driving across town, not looking at your, you shouldn't be looking at your phone, you're missing out. So Kelly, yes. What do you got there?
7: Well, right here beside me, first of all, we're in my Kelly's Corner. So it's something here at Willoway they designed for me. And it's awesome. An area where I can bring up displays and help garden centers out, you know, show up a display, teach them maybe a little bit extra new ways to display products. So I love doing it.
0: That is awesome. I'm a big fan.
7: Right here beside me, thank you. I have my Raymond Evison clematis, as they say on the Isle of Guernsey.
0: I love it.
7: Yeah.
0: Tomato.
7: And we have had the gang from Raymond Evison out here a few times, and they for sure say clematis all the time.
0: Yeah.
7: So it's fun. I like them a lot.
0: Now, are they Canadian? Is that right?
7: No.
0: No. Okay. Sorry.
7: No. It's the Isle of Guernsey. It's off on the, Wales? Off of the coast of Wales.
0: Oh, okay.
7: There. I am a horrible at geography, though, Ken.
0: You're
7: horrible.
0: Good. No, you're good. Yeah.
7: So we've been growing Raymond Evison clematis now for quite a while at Willoway, and we're actually a part of their partnership that we get some of the new varieties in. We did a bunch of new ones for them last year, and at the Cultivate show in Columbus last year, we had a huge display, and they were all of ours that they use. So I was really excited to be a part of that.
0: Mm-hmm. How do you get an exclusive like that? So the breeder mm-hmm. is in the Isle of wherever, and they pronounce clematis in a different way than we do in America.
7: Correct.
0: How do you make those partnerships with the breeders, and you get exclusive or first dibs on growing their new varieties of clematis?
7: So it's actually the owner of Willoway, the family, Tom Demeline. He is close. He has working relationships with a lot of breeders. And it's just that we've been doing such a nice job for them, and we grow so many of them that they just want us to partner with them.
0: Yeah, that's awesome. Mm-hmm. We do have some clematis here at the Garden Center, but we can only have so many varieties. So we partnered with Willoway, and they've got all these, I mean, just dozens and dozens of beautiful clematis that you've given us access to. I thank you for that. Do you have a favorite color or favorite variety or favorite insider tip on which clematis is most popular?
7: Well, I do love the Sakiko is the new one.
0: Okay.
7: So this, we just started this one. I love that it's the pure white, that one looks really nice, but actually I'm really drawn to the reds.
0: Okay.
7: So this one is Nubia. And then this one over here, I can't remember, is G. So okay. I am really drawn to the reds. They're full, they're beautiful. The blooms last forever, but that's kind of what I'm drawn to. We actually do have some double blooms this year. I don't have any up here with me now, but I know like the Damanthia is a double bloom, and it's nice and full, and you can see the different layers to it.
0: Yeah, we've put all those together in a collection that listeners can look at. You go to watersgardencenter.com. Look at online exclusives. You'll see all of Kelly's Corner, Willoway clematis right there. The doubles, the singles, the reds. I like the whites from a distance because they just pop.
7: Yep,
0: yeah,
7: they do.
0: You can see them from across the yard or the patio. Whereas the darker colors, you need to be on them a little bit more. They're made to be looked at up close and personal.
7: Correct. I mean, I think the Sakiko here could glow in the dark. It's so bright. It's stunning. I mean, it does. It looks like it's neon.
0: It is, yeah.
7: So
0: any insider tricks on how to get a clematis to bloom longer, grow faster, cover a fence line, or
7: he's been breeding these for decades, right? And so Raymond Evison has done all the work for these. So he has been breeding them for 6 decades, and then he tests each one of these out for 7 years. So, I mean, they are pretty foolproof when you do them. He recommends, and we recommend, that early spring, you give it a nice soaking, and you can use like a rose or tomato fertilizer on it.
0: Yeah.
7: And then that'll help get the blooms up. And then right after that first flush is completely gone, then what you want to do is you want to add some more water. I mean, obviously water is the key. You want to keep it watered all the time, especially in your hot area, in the Arizona area. But then he said you add a little more fert to it after the first bloom comes, and then you should have blooms through August, September.
0: Yeah, that's about right. So I just did my own just literally this morning. I pulled the pansies out of the base of my clematis.
7: Okay.
0: They were wilting in the heat. They just couldn't take it anymore. So I pulled those out, and I've replanted Impatience because they love the heat. So I want an underplanting there to kind of keep to cool the roots off.
7: And that's exactly what he says. He says, feet in the shade, head in the sun. That's what he prefers.
0: Exactly.
7: So absolutely.
0: It's a game changer. Game changer. The soil doesn't like to be sunburned at the base of clematis. So an underplanting, or even just a 2-3 inch layer of
7: mulch,
0: cedar bark, would work.
7: Yeah, that's what
0: Yeah, that's awesome. So how long have you been at Willoway? Tell us about Willoway. What's the insight? Tell us something that maybe listeners never knew before.
7: Oh, never knew about Willoway. Wow. Well, it truly is family owned. It was started by Les Demeline back in 54. That's right. Yeah. I knew that. And so he started it. It started as a small landscaping company. And then they've taken, I mean, we are in the middle of a suburb. We have 1,000 acres. So there's housing developments that have been built all around us, but we have been here. I was here starting in 20, 2014, 2015, and I was in sales. I stayed home for a couple years to raise my kids. And then when I was ready to start back up, Tom said, come on back. And so I'm now inventory, and I've moved into marketing, and I work with the Econ Connect.
0: That's awesome. You're a natural. That's great. So give us an insight. Why would someone, that's just for you and I love this industry. I couldn't think of doing anything else. I was a banker before this. Oh, I'm so glad I'm not doing that. I'm doing this. What are some reasons people would maybe want to look at garden? I mean, growers, breeders, retail, just this plant business is such a delight.
7: Well, first of all, they don't talk back to you. So if you're teachers or anybody out there, you don't got people coming to you saying, you know, complaining and talking. The plants, they love you. So, you know, if they're not doing well, you can still talk to them and water them and feed them, and they'll just love you and give you joy all the time. But I think it's a very grounding industry. I'm always a firm believer that, you know, your hands in the dirt, the stress just comes out and it's super peaceful. So, and plus, I mean, working at a place like Willoway, like we said, you get new breeders. So we're always seeing new varieties, new things coming in, not just prettier looking, but they're better for you. They're better for the environment. They do more for this. Yeah. We have an amazing trial garden here. So if you're ever in Avon, Ohio, we have a huge trial garden. It's our whole landscape. And, you know, we have a research and development person who, we just put stuff out there, we let it go, we see what it does. So we're testing it for our customers so that when they get it, we know what to tell them to do with it. So
0: I just had a new variety I saw at the farm. I said, I got to have that. I ordered it, have it shipped to my house.
7: Okay, I like
0: the
7: that.
0: The way you all wrap up the roots, like in baggies, so they can't, they stay together. They're in a beautiful box. They come fully like blooming right there to your door. It is like Christmas every time you open up a plant box. I love that. So keep up the great work.
7: Willoway,
0: thanks for giving us access to exclusive, only you can get them from here kind of plants.
7: Absolutely. So, I love being with you. I love showing off our plants because I'm so proud of all of them.
0: You should be. Well, Kelly Call with Willoway Nursery, thank you for showing us behind the curtains at Willoway, the clematis you can get directly from them. Available at watersgardencenter.com. Take a look at those. We'll be right back with more after this. Don't change that dial.
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0: So let me see if I can wrap this up in 5 minutes or less. So the whole show, 5 minutes or less. Here we go. So your trees, if you're thinking about planting a tree, it's encouraged. It's a great time, especially the trees that thrive. That's the desert willows and the chase trees and the golden locusts, the robinias. These things love the summer heat and they will just take off. Good time to put them in. You have to water the soil really well, so you got to water them in really good. But if you do that, they will just take off, especially with the monsoons. As it hits, they will just double down on their growth. So it's a good time. If you're thinking about a Liberty tree, the 250 trees planted for America's 250th, be a part of that. You need a medallion to go with it. There's a memorial. You order those ahead of time at watersgardencenter.com, and you'll see a big medallion up there on the shopping area. It says Liberty Trees, 250. Donate one to a school, to a public place. We'll make sure we find a home for that tree. But get yours. We'll have a July 3rd pickup date for that. It's a big celebration. There'll be food trucks and bands. It'll be a hoot. It'll be fun. So lots of great trees. Look at the entire collection. It's right there. Likewise, we lined up a direct ship for clematis. If you like vining plants with flowers the size of your hand in fancy colors, clematis are your thing. They grow really well here. They like to have their feet in the shade. That is under the plantings of other flowers or other shrubs, and they grow up through that, up a fence. But they like their tops to be in the sunshine. So find that right spot. We can direct ship those. We've given you access to Willoway Nurseries, their entire 2,000 acres, and all the clematis that they grow. Direct ships. It's a big, full, mature plant in a huge box, and it comes right, just delivers right to your door. Very much successful. We've had great success doing that. You take a look at that. It's called a clematis kerfuffle. Oh, yeah, we made it up. It's fun. It's hard to say 10 times fast, but it's also on our website. It's on the direct ship piece. But take a look. Order your clematis. It's a great time. I grow mine in containers, and then I have vinca growing at the base of that. It's beautiful. Right there in the middle of the patio, all the furniture is around it. It's glorious. It's beautiful. Anyway, you can grow this yourself as well. And then second, I titled this segment basically the blueprint to endless summer blooms starts on Saturdays. So we're starting back our garden classes every Saturday at 9:30. The entire summer series is out there now. Take a look at that. So this weekend, it starts. So it's the first Saturday. So growing better berries and grapes. Next week on the 13th, it is the top 10 flowers that love summer heat. And the one I'm most excited about on the 18th, which is not a Saturday, that's a Thursday, I've got my kids coming in. We're having a sip and shop at the garden center. So we give you a shopping cart, we give you a glass of wine, and we show you all the new, and I do a tour, what's new, what's you're seeing bloom, what just came in. I do a personal tour, but mainly my kids who just started a wellness clinic. My boys, they're both in way high up in the medical fields, but they also do Botox, GLP-1s. I mean, they do all the wellness stuff. They're coming back home just for this event. We're going to set up a beautiful little garden area for them to Botox if you want. Bring the girlfriends. I'm going to have some done myself. I actually enjoy Botox. Our entire family's on GLP-1s. That's how we're all so thin. But anyway, we'll go deep into that. They're coming home just to do that for a few days. I can't wait to see them again. It's been a while. Their son basically spends the summer with us. I don't know if they're coming to just do this wellness thing or the sip and shop on the 18th, or they're coming to see their boy. Either way, I'll take it. That's a June. You can see the entire list on our website. Throughout the week, Lisa and I camp out here at Waters Garden Center, and we do love talking to fans of the show.
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0: Imagine walking past a massive tree canopy in

0: Stephen, Secretary of War Pete Hegseth in Normandy, France, commemorating the 82nd anniversary of the D-Day landings in World War II, honoring those who perished on and survived that day.
1: They are a living embodiment of the warrior ethos we today revive at the Department of War. To the veterans here today who served in France and around the globe, gentlemen, we love you.
0: D-Day, June 6, 1944, the largest amphibious invasion in history. The U.S. adding 172,000 jobs in May.
2: Right now, Wall Street just doesn't understand that the enemy is really creating an economic golden age. And then another thing that is probably not going to make the headlines, certainly not in the fake news, is that the numbers keep getting revised up.
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3: In your KQ&A weather forecast, a few degrees drop in temperature over the weekend, middle 80s in the Prescott Quad Cities, temperatures in the upper 90s, Cottonwood in the Verde Valley. Winds picking up on Sunday to over 35 miles per hour with the National Weather Service issuing a fire weather watch. That's your outlook. 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
6: I'm Bill Monroe, a Clarkdale resident, died tragically in a house fire. Verde Valley Fire District and Clarkdale Police Department personnel responded to the fire, but suppression and search operations were complicated by large volume of stored belongings and materials. Crews contained the fire to the home, but the occupant, who hasn't been named, was found dead. The cause of the fire remains under investigation. The Prescott City Council Subcommittee on Water Issues discussed a city code change that would require a supermajority council vote on changes in certain items. They include any agreement for water services outside city limits with water improvement districts or other specifically created districts. 150 members of the public attended a meeting on the Rodeo Fairgrounds Master Plan. It included a presentation on the current status plan. There are opportunities for attendees to connect with Prescott City staff and steering committee members. And City of Prescott Recreation Services Department personnel celebrated recently completed improvements at Willow Creek Park. A ribbon-cutting ceremony was held at the park off Willow Creek Road. Improvements include renovations to the dog park and updates to convert the park's diamond field, including leveling and dugout adjustments. I'm Bill Monroe, and that's your KQ&A News Week in Review.
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0: 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Check Augie's Facebook page and website for additional events. 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That's your KQ&A Night Beat. I'm Bill Monroe.
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3: 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Senator, we've got a lot to talk about, including big news for the sports world. And we've got some Supreme Court news coming up as well in the show.
4: Well, this week I chaired a hearing on college sports and saving college sports. And we've talked before on Verdict about how college sports is in crisis right now. It is chaos. You've got an out-of-control transfer portal with athletes transferring 3, 4, 5 times. You've got people playing until they're 26, 27, 28 years old. You've got people with 6, 7 years of playing time. You have virtually every athletics program in the country losing money and losing millions or even tens of millions of dollars. Schools are going broke. They're canceling programs every week. You're seeing women's sports getting canceled. You're seeing Olympic sports getting canceled. You're seeing your favorite tennis getting canceled. That happened at Arkansas just a few weeks ago. And it is, if we don't act, we are going to see much of college sports decimated and destroyed. And so last week I introduced bipartisan legislation with Maria Cantwell. Maria Cantwell is a Democrat from Washington State. She is the ranking member, the senior Democrat on the Senate Commerce Committee. I'm the chairman of the Senate Commerce Committee. This week we had a big hearing, and we heard testimony from leaders in college athletics about the urgency of solving the crisis now. One of our witnesses was Coach Nick Saban, the legendary coach of Alabama. And Coach Saban's testimony was incredibly powerful. And give a listen to a little bit of Coach Nick Saban on why Congress needs to pass our Protect College Sports Act.
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3: All right, let's play for you Nick Saban, part of what he had to say in front of your committee hearing. It truly was impressive to hear him talk about sports, especially in front of Congress. Take a listen.
6: Let me give you the history. My first year we had collective at Alabama, 2.7 million. Next year, 7 million. Next year, 10 million. I retired. Next year, 17 million. Next year, 24 million. Now you have schools that have close to $40 million rosters. So if we continue to do that, we're going to lose Olympic sports. We're going to lose non-revenue sports. We're going to lose scholarships. And basically what's going to happen is you're going to have football and basketball succeed, and we'll have club sports for everything else.
3: He's not wrong, by the way, Senator. I was in one of those non-money-making sports, tennis, right? You had a lot of friends that you get to know that are in those Olympic sports, for example. That would all disappear. And when you think about having a college roster at $80 million, if you're a student-athlete, that in theory sounds great, but that's only in two sports. Really, the majority of that 80, he's talking about Alabama. I mean, there's not that much in basketball, I promise you, at Alabama. So unless you pick football, you're left behind, and that's the reason why you're taking this action now. And why Saban was saying what he was saying at the time.
4: Well, and that there's only a handful of powerhouses that generate and can dominate football. And so what if we don't act, I think within 5 years, we will see 30 to 50 colleges that have a football program, and they'll basically be an NFL.
3: Yeah.
4: And the rest of the schools, their programs will be obliterated. And there are a lot of reasons that's tragic. One is just sports brings us together. Sports is so much fun. Look, we're divided on so many issues today. We scream at each other. We're like, it really is hard to find common ground. And yet you can go cheer on your alma mater, and you can be there with people of different parties, people of different races, people of different religions, and you're all standing together. That's really important. Every bit as critical as that is college sports is an amazing avenue for education for millions of young men and women. And until I really started diving in to this topic and working to save college sports, I hadn't really focused on how college athletics is something that is unique in the United States. No other country has anything remotely resembling what we have here with college sports. There are today more than 500,000 college athletes right now. Every year, athletics enables kids, many kids from low-income homes, many minority kids who otherwise might not have had a chance to go to college. It enables them to go to college, to study, to get a degree, to learn skills, to learn hard work and discipline and teamwork and sportsmanship.
3: Accountability, just showing up. I can't tell you how much I learned from just the accountability, which, by the way, made me a better person. It made me better in business. It made me better in my job that I did afterwards. There are so many young men when I was at Ole Miss that said they literally believe they would either have been dead, they would have been in a gang, if it wasn't for sports keeping them out of trouble in high school. And then they said if it wasn't for college and getting that college education, they would have immediately been into bad stuff on the streets. They said that sports actually saved their life, and not only saved their life, a lot of them, they were the first member of their family to ever go to college, and they went because they were an incredible athlete. It gave them the opportunity, it gave them a free education that seemed unattainable, and it completely changed their family's trajectory in life. I think that's one of the most important things about college sports that people don't talk about.
4: No, that is exactly right, and the status quo is unsustainable. If Congress doesn't act, we will end up with hundreds of thousands of those college athletic positions going away. And those kids, many of them, having no chance to go to school, to go to college, to get those skills, those life skills that set them up for success. And look, the way I approach this, I didn't worry too much about the top 1%. I didn't worry about the Michael Jordans or Arch Mannings. I worried about the 99% of college athletes who are never going to play pro ball, but it's giving them opportunity.
3: It's a great point. We're going to take a quick break. We'll come back more on this conversation. Don't forget, download Verdict with Ted Cruz wherever you get your podcasts. We do this show Monday, Wednesday, and Friday. Also, you can watch it on YouTube. It is Verdict with Ted Cruz. Ben Ferguson with you. A lot more coming up right after this.
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3: 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It is Verdict with Senator Ted Cruz. Ben Ferguson with you as always. And if you just joined us, don't forget, we do this show if you're listening on radio stations around the country, Monday, Wednesday, and Friday. So download Verdict with Ted Cruz wherever you get your podcast. Senator, also, we've got a guest coming up in a little bit. We're going to be dealing with the Supreme Court, a best-selling book, and Molly Hemingway is going to join us. So make sure you stick around for that. But before we get to that, we're talking about this incredible NIL bill. And look, I had a ton of people, Senator, that were calling me. I had friends and people I've known in the past come out of the woodwork because they knew how important this bill was. They knew how important it was to you, asking me questions. There was a lot of people saying they're just not going to be able to get this done. There's no way you'll get bipartisanship here. That seems to not be true. And they said, well, there's no way, even though he'll be able to get the White House behind it. That also doesn't seem to be true either. There is a lot of growing bipartisan support here to get this thing done.
0: Well, there is, and I worked for months. Rick Cantwell and I negotiated. We sat in a conference room 6-8 hours a day negotiating provision by provision by provision. We introduced it with Cantwell and myself, a Democrat and Republican, and also with Eric Schmidt, a Republican from Missouri, and Chris Coons, a Democrat from Delaware. So we had two Democrats, two Republicans on the bill. And we've seen phenomenal support for it. So the ACC has come out emphatically in support of it. The Big 12 has come out emphatically in support of it. Condoleezza Rice at Stanford has come out emphatically in support of it. At the hearing, Pete Bevacqua, the athletic director at Notre Dame, testified strongly in support of it. Gordon Gee testified at the hearing, former president of West Virginia University, also Vanderbilt, has been a president of actually five universities. He testified that this is a crisis and this bill is the only hope to save college sports. And we've had already we've had over 130 signatures from leaders at more than 65 universities come out in support of the bill. And importantly, this week, President Donald J. Trump came out strongly in support of the bill. He sent a Truth Social that I want to read to you. Here's what he said. College sports, a great American institution that produces our many athletes, leaders, and Olympic dominance, is a total mess. And everyone is saying that it must be fixed. After unending lawsuits and crazed rulings, there are virtually no limits anymore. And soon most colleges won't have sports because each and every one of them will be bankrupt, never to be heard from again. Women's sports and the Olympics itself are in the most danger from this catastrophic situation. College sports are turning into pro sports, except with absolutely no rules, a result no one wants. University presidents, conference commissioners, student athletes, coaches, and athletic directors all complain to me that it has become a disaster after years of no action and that schools were losing hundreds of millions of dollars a year. They compared it to a freight train that can't be stopped. That is why a few months ago I convened a roundtable bringing together a world-class team of some of the best sports executives, student athletes, and political leaders in our country. The goal was to find a bipartisan solution to fix the problem. Based on these meetings and the expertise of the leading authorities, I signed an executive order. But I always said that the best solution was to get a bipartisan act through Congress to my desk in order to save a long and embarrassing road through hell for these institutions. I'd like to thank Senators Ted Cruz, Eric Schmidt, Maria Cantwell, and Chris Coons, among others, for introducing the Protect College Sports Act. This law resolves many of the most urgent issues challenging our universities and student athletes, stops the chaos, and most importantly, it may be the last chance to save college sports and colleges themselves before it's too late. The House has worked long and hard on this issue as well, and I'm very grateful to Speaker Mike Johnson and Leader Steve Scalise for their work to fix this very major problem. I urge the House and Senate to come together to pass a final bipartisan law that I can sign this summer that reflects the views and input of both chambers. And in all caps, we have to save college sports. Thank you for your attention to this matter, President Donald J. Trump. The support we're seeing is really significant, and I think we're going to see, I hope and believe, a big bipartisan vote in the Senate behind this bill.
3: Well, what's the timeline now, and how much is there going to be people pushing since now this has become so, such a big discussion to try to change things at the last minute? Is that going to be a problem, and what does that look like?
0: Oh, look, that is going on, and there are a handful of people that are criticizing and throwing rocks, but I'll tell you, most people are shocked that we could actually find a bipartisan compromise. And listen, yeah. one of the natures of that means that I had to give quite a bit and the Democrats had to give quite a bit to find a common ground, because we can't pass this bill unless you get at least 60 votes in the Senate. That means you need at least 7 Democrats. There are only 53 Republicans. And my objective, frankly, is to get a lot more than 60 votes. I'd like to see a big bipartisan vote come out of the Senate. The House is tried several times to fix this problem, and unfortunately every time they've tried to take up a bill, it's failed in the House, and so I think the Senate has got to step in, because the clock is ticking, and I will say there's a real risk also of the biggest players coming together to form a super league, and I think that would be disastrous for everybody else, and not good for fans. Let's take my home state of Texas. Look, my home state of Texas, if Congress does nothing, in 3 to 5 years, I am certain that the University of Texas will survive, and I'm certain A&M will survive. They're yeah. so big. They have such a big donor base and alumni base that they'll survive no matter what happens. But it's not at all clear that the other players in Texas survive. It's not clear that TCU or SMU or University of Houston or Rice or Texas Tech or Baylor, all of the different programs in Texas, they could go under in the status quo. And I think that would be a terrible outcome if we lose historic programs all over Texas, not just football, but when you lose football, football pays for all the other sports. So when you lose football, you end up losing the entire array of sports. That would be tragic, and we can't let it happen.
3: Yeah, you're absolutely right there. If people want to get behind this legislation, is this one of those where they talk to their senators and their congressmen? Who do they need to contact quickly?
0: Look, the first order of business is your senator, and urging your senator, whether your senator is a Republican or Democrat, urging your senator, get behind this bill, the Bipartisan Protect College Sports Act. There's an urgency. I am hoping to move quickly on this. I'd like to get a big vote in the Senate. Once we get it out of the Senate, then the next step will be the House. But calling your senator, going on social media, speaking out and saying that sports, college sports should be saved, that's really valuable.
3: All right, we'll take a very quick break. We'll come right back with our special guest, Molly Hemingway, coming up. It's Verdict with Ted Cruz. Much more ahead.
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7: Paul Stevens. Secretary of War Pete Hegseth in Normandy, France, commemorating the 82nd anniversary of the D-Day landings in World War II, honoring those who perished on and survived that day.
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9: Right now, Wall Street just doesn't understand that the Trump economy is really creating an economic golden age. 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
10: In your KQ&A weather forecast, a few degrees drop in temperature over the weekend, middle 80s in the Prescott Quad Cities, temperatures in the upper 90s, Cottonwood in the Verde Valley. Winds picking up on Sunday to over 35 miles per hour with the National Weather Service issuing a fire weather watch. That's your outlook. 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
3: Welcome back. It is Verdict with Senator Ted Cruz, Ben Ferguson with you as well. And if you're listening on the radio across the country, it's so nice to have you with us. And a reminder, we do this show 3 days a week, Monday, Wednesday, and Friday. And you don't want to miss an episode. So download Verdict with Ted Cruz wherever you get your podcasts. If you want to watch the show, we also do it on YouTube as well. And you can watch it on Facebook, which is really, really fun. So make sure you check us out there as well. Senator, you love the Supreme Court pretty much more than anybody I know in my sphere. And any book that comes out about the Supreme Court, it's like you're a moth to a flame. We've got a really exciting guest now who's also diving into the Supreme Court just like you love to. You've got your new book coming out on Clarence Thomas. So you're in D.C. Why don't you introduce our guest for us today?
0: Well, sure. We are very glad to welcome to Verdict Molly Hemingway. Molly Hemingway is the editor-in-chief of The Federalist. She is an award-winning journalist. She is a best-selling author. And she has a brand new book that is a bestseller. It is called Alito, The Justice Who Reshaped the Supreme Court and Restored the Constitution. Molly, welcome to Verdict.
12: It is great to be here with you.
0: So let's start with this. What caused you to write a book to tell Justice Alito's story? These are obviously very consequential times. He's an historic justice. But what caused you to say that you wanted to do a biography of Justice Alito?
12: Well, there are a few different things. We know so much about so many of the justices. They've written books about themselves. There are other books about them. There's nothing, almost nothing, about Justice Alito out there, even though his own colleagues will tell you he's this giant on the court. And he has a particular approach to originalism that I think is interesting for this current moment we're in, that doctrine about how you interpret the Constitution according to its original meaning. There are a majority of justices who self-identify as originalists. He's a little different than some of his colleagues, so I wanted to explore that.
0: Yeah.
12: And I also wanted to look into that Dobbs leak and dig into what happened there and who people thought was involved and more on that.
0: It remains
13: That's the greatest question, scandal. By the way. That's the million-dollar question, right? Like, what happened there? What did you find out?
12: I did talk to, I interviewed nearly 100 people for the book, including former clerks, staff, justices. Mm-hmm. And the number one thing I took away from this is that the investigation itself was incredibly poorly done. Mm-hmm. They waited a very long period of time to even begin digging into things. They didn't have a good understanding of how much access clerks had to the draft decision outside of the court building. They're truly like a million different ways it could have been leaked, but the questions weren't hard-hitting enough. So instead of saying, what has been your contact with this journalist who published this, or does any member of your family or a friend have contact with this person, they pretty much just said, did you leak it? And if they said no, then they said, well, thank you very much for coming in. There's no way you're going to find out answers when that's the level of investigation.
0: So why do you think the investigation was shoddy?
12: It certainly is not something that the marshal of the Supreme Court is used to having to do.
0: Right.
12: As you know,
0: yeah,
12: the culture of the court is such that it's unthinkable that you would leak something like this. And it's not that it wasn't possible for people to leak previously a draft decision. They just had the type of moral character that would prevent them from doing it. And the chief, of course, is very adamant when clerks begin and other staff begin about the importance of the integrity of the court and not leaking any information whatsoever. So I think it was just, this is not something that that the marshal had done previously. It was a very sensitive situation. It was still also somewhat in the aftermath of COVID. So the new procedures that had been in place weren't well understood. But ultimately, you know, I think it was a real failing, and probably they would have done things differently if they had to do it over again.
0: Yeah, you know, you use the word unthinkable, and that's not an exaggeration. I remember when the Dobbs draft opinion leaked, and I was at dinner when Politico broke the story, and it was stunning. I just stared at my phone in shock because everything about the court is predicated upon trust. It's a quite small institution. You have 9 justices. Each justice has 4 clerks, and it's a small little intimate family. And there's a robust back and forth. Almost all the edits are done via in writing, going back and forth with the justices communicating with each other. And it just it did permanent damage to the court in terms of the trust the justices have for each other. It I think changed the court.
12: As one justice put it, it's like if there's infidelity in a marriage, you can keep going, but something has changed with that marriage. Nobody really thought it was a justice. The justices themselves certainly didn't think it was a justice. But just knowing that things aren't as trustworthy as people thought was a big issue. But I love getting into. Oh, sorry.
13: You know, if this ever happens again, what was your takeaway? Would they do it the same way? Should there be a different way of there being an investigation? I'm a pessimist. I think, well, if Democrats want to leak out a decision in the future again that they want to try to stop and put pressure on justice, they'll do it again. There was no accountability for this leak that was unimaginable, as Senator Cruz just put it. What would be different the next time, if anything at all?
12: I do think that there was something singular about this situation. Abortion and the court has always been difficult.
0: Yep.
12: That's actually where a lot of the leaks have happened previously as well. And even the person who did the leak, until he or she admits it, we probably won't know who did it. It, you know, again, it was something that could be done very easily without detection. So I don't think it would be, I don't see it happening again, but this is a, there is still time actually to think about whether there should be a better investigation into this, including whether there's any role for an outside investigator, law enforcement investigator. One of the things I think is interesting is that after the leak of this decision, you had attacks on the lives of the justices.
0: Yeah.
12: You
0: yes.
12: had organized and coordinated protest activity. You had the firebombings mm-hmm. of the churches and the right, pro-life right. pregnancy centers. It is illegal to do this, do something with the intent to affect the outcome of a decision.
0: Yeah. And yet the Biden Justice Department did nothing, refused to follow federal law. Look, one of the things that the really bombshell facts that you report in this book is you report Justice Kagan screaming at Justice Breyer so loud that the walls were shaking over Dobbs. Tell us about that.
12: Well, after the leak happened, again, the lives of the justices are immediately threatened. You have justices having to be moved to secure locations, Amy Coney Barrett having to put on a bulletproof vest in front of her children. We also had the situation where she recently was the victim of a swatting attempt yeah. where someone tried to get her house swatted. And you had Justice Kavanaugh, of course, with an assassin outside of his house. Well, prior to that happening with Justice Kavanaugh, some of the justices asked the dissenting justices to please wrap up their dissent so that the decision could be released. Until a decision is released, it's not final. So
0: right.
12: if one of the justices were to die, that would mean Dobbs was not handed down.
0: And let's just underscore that point. Because if one of the justices were to die, this is an area where passive voice doesn't really capture it. To really underscore it, that means if one of the justices in the majority were to be murdered, suddenly Dobbs cannot issue and Roe versus Wade is not overturned. And so the assassin who came with plans to murder Brett Kavanaugh and the other conservative justices could have changed history. And
13: yeah.
0: every day that there was a delay, there was an added risk that someone would murder one of those justices.
12: So a request was put forth by Alito and also by Justice Gorsuch. Could you wrap this up? Could you give us a date by which time you'll be done? And they wouldn't, the liberal justices would not give a date. But after that conference, Kagan went to Breyer's chambers. Breyer is a liberal, but he is a gentleman.
0: Yes.
12: And his colleagues, he cared about his colleagues and their lives. So he seemed most amenable to wrapping things up. And Kagan did implore him not to accommodate the conservative justices. They finally say, we'll get something out by June 1st. We'll get something done by June 1st. And they do, in exchange for getting other decisions done later. But they include this gratuitous footnote that was completely unnecessary for another decision that really wasn't going to be handed down for another several weeks. And so during that period of time, before it was finally handed down, I think it was June 23rd, that was when Kavanaugh actually had the assassin outside of his home.
0: Wow.
12: And this slow walking, which I report in Alito, the book, was also confirmed, I think, this year as a tactic that is being used by the liberal justices. We learned that they were also slow walking that Calais decision, that Voting Rights Act decision,
0: right.
12: in the hope
0: yeah.
12: that if they got it out too late, then state legislatures could not respond to the decision.
0: Well, and Ketanji Brown Jackson was quite vocal and wrote about wanting to delay that decision with a very explicit, I think, objective of preventing state legislatures from acting and redistricting. And it's one of the most partisan disputes we've ever seen at the court. Her effort to have a real impact on the election in November.
12: And I will point out that Justice Alito actually responded to her by pointing out this is a case that we heard in October. And it was not the first time they heard it. They
0: yeah.
12: heard it the previous term as well, pointing out that every other decision from that term had already been released, that this slow walking was political.
0: Yeah.
12: Handing down a decision that needs to be handed down is not political. Slow walking mm-hmm. it, however, is.
13: It really is incredible just to hear you describe this and what the court is doing. We're going to take a quick break. We're going to come back. We'll have a lot more. Make sure you go out and grab Molly's new book wherever you get your books or on Amazon. That's where I usually go and buy them really quick. They show up magically at your front door. So grab that during the break. Don't forget, we do this show as a podcast Monday, Wednesday, and Friday. So hit that subscribe or that auto download button wherever you get your podcast. It's always free. You never have to pay for it. And if you want to watch us on YouTube or on Facebook as well, you can watch us there. It is Verdict with Ted Cruz on both of those platforms. We'll take a very quick break. We'll come right back. It is Verdict with Senator Ted Cruz. Cruz. Ben Ferguson with you. Much more coming up.
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31: 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I'm Marie Hart.
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13: Welcome back. It is Verdict with Senator Ted Cruz. Ben Ferguson with you as well. 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You can also watch us on YouTube as well. So if you want to watch these episodes, you can. Senator, we're sitting down with Molly Hemingway. She's got an incredible new book out about Alito, and we were talking about the Democrats' slow-walking decisions, the liberal justices on the Supreme Court. And this brings up a bigger question I wanted to ask you about, Molly, and that was about the idea now that every time a decision comes down that Democrats don't seem to like, they want to either completely remake the court, pack the court. Does that concern you, especially as you were writing this book, how much now they're saying, 9, maybe we'll move it to 15 or 18 or whatever the number is they want next?
12: This is a huge threat to the court and rule of law, what we're seeing happening from the left. And I actually go into this in detail in the book, showing how coordinated the attacks on the court are, how well-funded they are. To just use one example, ProPublica, which is a left-wing media outlet, raised $53 million with the express purpose of going after Justice Thomas and Justice Alito. And at the end of the year, they reported on their 990 form that what they had done with $53 million. I mean, can you imagine how many reporters and researchers you can hire, you know, high-level people? And they don't publish that many stories, but the whole goal was to attack the integrity of Alito and Thomas, two men who actually have a great deal of integrity. But this was done as part of the Democrat lawfare efforts that are going on to pressure the court into agreeing with some of the more extreme lawfare efforts that they have had in play, whether it's, you know, kicking Trump off the ballot having uneven prosecutions of conservatives versus liberals. And you see it with now so many prominent Democrats calling for the actual packing of the court. This isn't about, you know, having a thoughtful discussion about the number of people on the court.
0: No. If they packing, get power, they will do this.
12: Yeah, packing for political outcome. And I'll just point out, conservatives were not in power on the court for decades, and many bad things happened, and they never once resorted to undermining the integrity of the court. They said, we're going to put a lot of effort into electing senators who will confirm good justices, electing a president who will nominate good justices, and building up the network of people who understand what a proper, coherent conservative judicial philosophy is. And the left doesn't want to do that work. They just want to burn it down.
0: They want power and by any means necessary, and they view the court as an extension of political power, not an institution that actually is supposed to follow the Constitution or follow the law. And in fact, they view the court as an avenue to end-run democracy, because many of their most extreme policies are very unpopular. The voters don't want them. And so it's much easier to get a handful of unelected judges just to force it on the whole country than actually to engage in the difficult and messy business of democracy, of convincing your fellow citizens you're right. You know, it strikes me that there are a lot of very similar themes in your book on Justice Alito that are in my upcoming book on Justice Clarence Thomas. My book is coming out in August, and like you, I spent a lot of time interviewing Justice Thomas, as you did with Justice Alito. And you know, one interesting bit of history is Justice Thomas and Justice Alito were both classmates in law school at Yale Law School. They didn't know each other, but they were classmates. And there's a funny story Justice Thomas told me when I was interviewing him for the book, where he said when he was at the court, when Alito went to the court, he asked him, he said, "Sam, why weren't we friends in law school?" And Justice Alito responded, "Clarence, you were scary." and Justice Thomas erupts in his signature just belly laugh, which is, as you know, infectious. Tell us a little bit about what made Sam Alito into the great Justice Alito. And you mentioned before what you described as his unique brand of originalism. Elaborate on that a little bit.
12: Well, I think one of the things that sticks out is that he was raised in a middle-class family by a public servant who he really respected, his father. He goes to Princeton, and he's a public school kid, and he assumes that all of these elite kids are going to be really smart and give him a run for his money. When he gets there, he finds out, actually, he's doing just fine in the intelligence department. Yeah. And also, these elite kids are the ones who end up rioting, shutting down the campus. He knows that they will go on and have cushy jobs that their fathers gave them, whereas he needs the education.
0: Yeah.
12: And so he, even though he goes to elite institutions, Princeton, Yale, goes to the Department of Justice, he doesn't
0: Do you want me to concede that Yale's an elite institution? That may be a bridge too far. But go ahead. Sorry.
12: He doesn't seem to want the respect of many of the people he meets there. He's not that impressed with them. And I think you see that come through now. And it's the same thing with Justice Thomas. He cares so much more about people who are working at the Supreme Court than the people at the cocktail parties. Speaking of Justice Thomas, he and Alito work together very well.
0: Yeah.
12: But whereas Justice Thomas, as one person put it, is the deployed aircraft carrier on the court, Alito's chambers are more like the Green Berets. They go and they prepare the land. He might agree with Thomas on where he wants to be, but he's going to be more tactical about, okay, well, how are we going to get there? And you even saw that again in the Clay decision, this Voting Rights Act. What does Thomas say? Section 2 of the Voting Rights Act is completely unconstitutional. Alito might agree with that, but he builds together a six-person majority to say it can't be interpreted that there are these racial gerrymanders, because that cannot be what the law means, given what the 15th Amendment of the Constitution does in explicitly prohibiting such.
0: So what do you think Justice Alito's legacy will be 50 years from now?
12: For most justices, I think they will be lucky to be remembered for one thing. And if it is one thing, it's definitely going to be the Dobbs decision. Mm-hmm. But the reason why people should pay attention now is because of all these other important decisions, his incremental solid work on religious liberty, speech issues. And I would say the other thing I find really interesting about him that people should pay more attention to is how effective he is in oral argument.
0: Yes, very much so.
12: Positioning the court on on what issue they should decide a case on. So he's quiet, he's humble, but I do believe people on the right should absolutely know more about him and understand what the left understood long time ago, which is he's a very important justice.
0: Well, look, like Chief Justice Roberts, like Elena Kagan, Sam Alito is a veteran of the Solicitor General's office and is an experienced Supreme Court advocate. And that is a rare skill, and you see him displaying it from the other side of the bench as a justice. And you're right, he's very, very effective at oral argument. Talk a little about his character. He's an extraordinary man, but share your thoughts on his character.
12: It's just really interesting to find someone in Washington, D.C. with this level of humility. He's a family man. He very much believes in doing his duty. Even the fact that he's been a public servant his entire career, this is someone who could be making so much money off of the court. And he cares about, you know, even he hires clerks who are people who are going to be devoted to public service or the academy. And he's just a very quiet, humble, but also very funny guy with a very subtle sense of humor.
0: He's hysterical. All right, I want to encourage everyone, go out and buy Molly's book. Go buy Alito, the justice who reshaped the Supreme Court and restored the Constitution. Go to Amazon, go to Barnes & Noble. By the way, while you're there, go buy my book, too, on Clarence Thomas. It's coming out in August, but you can pre-order them, read them together. The two are great bookends, and you know what? They both would make fabulous graduation gifts, birthday gifts, Christmas gifts. Go buy Molly's book, and Molly, thank you for joining us.
12: Thank you very much.
13: It's really important. 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
11: 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It is so great

0: heating and air conditioning system, but they don't know it. So we're going to talk about the condition of their units, what could be happening, what they should be doing, proper maintenance, and also some remedies for that. Are you ready?
1: Yeah, definitely. Definitely ready to jump into that, especially with the summer coming around the corner, Jim. It's definitely important.
0: It's absolutely important. And I'm going to start off by saying thank you very much, Victor, for bringing a special to my radio program today. I want people to understand that having a properly serviced heating, ventilation, and air conditioning system, your HVAC system, that's what we're going to be referring to it today, it's your heating and cooling system. In order for that to happen, you need to keep it maintained, and it does cost money. But Victor has brought such a fantastic offer to the radio program today. It's virtually free to have him come out. It's only going to be $19.95 for your first time out system tune-up. To put in a perspective, Victor, that's ordinarily $149, isn't it?
1: Correct. And, you know, obviously we're extending this out to new customers to kind of show them what Fiscor is all about and why it is important to have maintenance done and kind of understand what the difference is between proper maintenance and kind of just someone going in and out.
0: There's pros and cons to this. The good news is it's only $19.95, but only 10 of my listeners are going to get this today. This is what we do on the program, because when Victor comes onto the show, he only offers these deals on my program, and he can only do it for a limited amount of people here in Prescott Valley. So that being said, he wants to help you. He really wants to get to know you, and he wants you to hire Victor and his team at Fiscor. You know, the HVAC team there, they want to be your family HVAC company. So that's why he's offering this deal. On top of that, when you guys are out there, you're going to give a free duct inspection, aren't you?
1: Yeah, so obviously, you know, one of the big things we find here in the Valley is that the ducts are so not thought of by most companies. No one wants to deal with them. They don't want to look at them and inspect them. And we found that almost most of your energy loss, the reason most of your air conditioners are breaking down is because of the ductwork. So my team, every time we come out there for one of these service calls, and normally we charge for it, but we're going to go do a full duct inspection, give you an idea of exactly what's going on up there, because most homeowners aren't going to go in their attic.
0: Yeah. One more thing, too. I mean, I'm looking at the list of things you've offered our listeners today, and it's crazy. You're going to give them the won't break down this summer guarantee. I've got that in quotes. The won't break down this summer guarantee. Explain what that is. I think it's self-explanatory.
1: One thing that we stand behind is our technicians and how thorough they are and how great of a job they do. And keep in mind, our technicians are trained hundreds of hours a year to work on any type of air conditioner that might come up or they might come across. So we believe that if our technicians go through the air conditioner and they certify that the system is going to be good, that we're not going to have an issue. And that's just kind of so that we wanted to put a little guarantee behind that. No one else in the Valley will do that. So for us, we'll give you the whole summer. If we certify that your unit's good, and obviously, you know, if we find problems, we got to take care of it to make sure it's not going to break down. But as long as we take care of the things that my technicians recommend, then we're going to give you a whole breakdown, a no breakdown guarantee. So if anything happens the rest of the summer, you don't pay a penny for the repair.
0: Absolutely phenomenal. Here is Victor's number at Fiscor Plumbing and Air. I want you to call now. Only 10 of my listeners will get this. Also, put it in your phone. Fiscor, F-I-S-C-O-R. Put it in your phone. If you can't get through today, have it in your phone for future reference when something does go wrong. 928-484-8633 is the phone number. You must call today. Only 10 of my listeners will get it. I'll be giving out the phone number throughout the hour. So if you are driving, when you stop, write it down and call. Better yet, don't even write it down. Just put it in your phone. 928-484-8633. If you've just tuned in, got Victor Rancor here on the Checka Pro Radio Show. He and I are talking about your heating and air conditioning system. 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You're going to save $129. It's ordinarily $149. And he's going to also give you a free duct inspection. That's worth $139. And the guarantee that it won't break down this summer. So, Victor, when you and your team come out, give us an idea of some of the things that you go through on the inspection list.
1: Yeah, so I mean, the first thing you want to do is get an idea of how the unit's working, right? Mm-hmm. Get an idea of the baseline. Is it working? Is it cooling properly? You know, a lot of people, they say their air conditioner works, but we go and we test it and it's, you know, it's only cooling by 5 degrees or 10 degrees. So this is something that would cause energy bills and stuff to go up. So as the first thing we do is we get an assessment of how the unit's working. Then we're going to go through, we're going to tighten, clean, lubricate, check all the components on the outdoor unit. So we're going to clean it out like brand new. So we're not just in and out of there, you know, 10, 15 minutes.

0: 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The number one reason for ACs breaking down in the middle of summer is looser faulty wiring. So we'll check the wiring on it. We always tighten down the wiring. 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We're gonna check the refrigerant levels of Freon to make sure that those levels are correct. So when it gets hot, here in the valley, over 100 degrees, we want to make sure that the thing's gonna be cooling properly. On top of that, like I said, we clean out the entire unit from inside out. One of the number one causes of inefficiency is in the valley. We get a lot of dirt and dust, and it gets stuck inside the systems. So we'll take it apart. We'll clean it from the inside out. Do like a acid coil wash on it, so the thing can breathe properly. Because if it can breathe better, it can run better, and it's gonna be more efficient. On top of that, we're obviously gonna check the filter for you guys and get the filter changed out. We'll also inspect the indoor air handler. So a lot of people say, I don't use my heat that much. Well, we'll check the inside. We'll check the blower motor. Make sure that that thing's clean. There's no dirt and dust that you're breathing inside there as well. And then along with that, like I said, we're going to do the duct inspection. We're going to go through and check all the connections. A lot of times people don't realize that they might have hot or cold spots in their house. Well, in your attic, your duct system has little louvers in there where you can actually adjust the louvers and push more air into the rooms that you want. So while we're there, if you guys want your airflow adjusted, we do that at no charge as well.
1: A lot of people don't realize, Victor, how important it is to maintain your system. And the number one thing that you can do that's not expensive, that needs to be done, and it may have to be done monthly or maybe just twice a year, it depends on the system you have, is air filters. When your air filters are dirty, it causes all kinds of problems. The air flow is restricted, which could actually shorten the length of the unit's life. It could literally shorten the unit's life. Also, it's not going to be as efficient, so you're going to be spending more money on your utility costs if the dirt, dust, dander, cat, dog hair get on the coils. That's a problem as well. Isn't it the easiest and most simple, least expensive thing to do, getting those filters replaced?
0: Yeah, I mean, and people don't realize how often they need to change them. And you'd be surprised, Jim, we show up and they're like, oh, I changed my filter last month, and we realize it's been a year. And, it's just like anything else in the world. Like, we're busy. People are busy. And it's out of sight, out of mind. And then it goes a little bit longer than expected. So obviously, we want to get those filters changed out. Normally, we want to change them once a month, but obviously, at least every 6 months. As we change seasons from winter to summer, we want to make sure they get changed out. And you were talking about a lot about the dirt and dust and all that stuff that gets inside the systems. People don't realize how much their indoor air quality is really determined by the cleanliness of their furnace or air conditioner. Because what happens is all that dirt and dust gets inside of there. And you got to imagine in the summertime, this thing, air conditioner's job is to remove humidity. When water, dirt, and dust get put together in a cold place, cold, dark place, you get bacteria and stuff that grow inside there. So when my technicians are out there, they're going to open that up and see if there's anything going on in there. People would be surprised that how much of the indoor air quality issues happened because of their AC and how they're dealing with those allergies. They don't even know why, because maybe, they might have moved in this year, Jim, but that unit's been there for 20 years and it's got 19 years of other people's dirt, dust, and all that stuff built up in there. And now you're breathing it. You can't figure out why you got this new house and you're sick all the time.
1: Yeah, and it can get gunked up pretty quickly. Here's the phone number, everybody, 928-484-8633. If you've just tuned in, that's the phone number to call to get your discounted, highly discounted, first-time-out system tune-up today from Fiskor Plumbing and Air. Only $19.95, ordinarily $149. Victor, thank you so much for that. And also, you're going to get the Won't Break Down This Summer guarantee. Once again, pretty obvious. It's guaranteed not to break down this summer if you call Victor and his team today, 928-484-8633. This offer is not available on their website. This offer is not available anywhere else but right here on Check a Pro Radio. I also twisted Victor's arm and I said, Victor, how else can you sweeten this deal for our listeners today? He said, you know what, Jim? I'm going to give a free duct inspection. We talked about how important it is to keep the ductwork clean, because what's in the ducts will blow into your home, right, Victor?
0: No, of course, and people don't realize that it gets past the filter, then into the motor, then it gets up into the evaporator coils, and then eventually it ends up in the ductwork. And once it gets in the ductwork, and now we have to, trying to reverse that and clean it out is very, very difficult. So this is why it's important to get your system maintained often. Just changing your filter every 6 months or having it serviced every 6 months is gonna really prolong the life of the unit. But once it gets all that dust gets in there, it's very costly to try to get all that stuff removed. So we want to make sure we get it checked before it ever gets past that point of like where it's really hard to make it return.
1: Absolutely. Get this done, everybody. Get it done now. 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If you're driving, do not type this in. 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
1: 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They call me Checka Pro Joe. 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You know, a lot of people don't trust contractors. My guest, Victor Ancor, knows that. Victor, welcome back to the show.
0: Thank you, Jim. Like I said, I think a lot of people don't realize the importance of servicing these air conditioners and these systems, and especially in Arizona. Arizona, it's life or death without your air conditioner, and people think that, you know, that they can't prolong it. They think that the AC just has a certain life and that's it. But reality, we found that our customers, unlike most companies in the Valley that are waiting for a unit to break down, Jim, we call ourselves a service company. Our goal is to make your system last as long as possible. And then we hope the day that you want to replace it, that you decide to go with us based on the relationship that we built with you. And I think that's what kind of separates us from everybody else. Instead of waiting for the units to break down, we're constantly servicing these units. We know all those little tweaks you can make them last longer, to run better, be more efficient. And I think that's what kind of separates us.
1: Sure. If you're my cardiologist when I'm young, when it's time for a pacemaker, I want to hire you. It's the same type of thing. We want to take care of ourselves so we live longer. We want to take care of our heating and air conditioning system so it lives longer. But there is a point where we have to put it down like a pet. I hate to say that, right? There's a point where that air conditioning unit is costing us so much time and money. And also, let's talk about the technology, Victor. The technology has gone up like crazy over the years. They're so much more efficient today.
0: Yeah, I mean, just the minimum efficiency now is almost double what it was 10 years ago. And then the reality is, obviously, energy usage is one of the most expensive parts of your home. And especially in Arizona, where we have to run our units all year round. So in the wintertime, we're running our heat pumps, right? And, you know, some of our customers are still on the old school heat strips, where it's costing them hundreds and hundreds of dollars a month to run their heater in the winter. And the summertime, same thing. They're running electricity all year round. You know, a lot of our companies, a lot of our customers have switched over to what we call inverter technology, where, I mean, in the wintertime, you don't have to run heat strips. So it only costs, you know, $100 a month to run your heat rather than $800, $900,000. And the same thing in the summer, the thing runs off the same amount of power as a refrigerator rather than what some of these things are running like it's like an old pickup truck back in the day, sucking up gas all day.
1: Absolutely. Call Victor and his team now. I'm going to give out the phone number, and then I'm going to explain why you should call them. Then I'm going to give out the phone number again. Victor's number is 928-484-8633. 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Again, 928-484-8633. You've been doing this for a long time, Victor. You and your team are highly skilled and trained. What can our listeners expect when the technician comes out to their home? What are they going to see?
0: Well, even before the technician comes out to the home gym, even when you first call into our office, the first thing we're going to ask is how we can make you smile today. Mm-hmm. And you're going to notice the difference in the physical difference right away. When our technicians do come out, and we really pride ourselves on being on time. You know, we don't like to be like the cable company that says we'll be there between 8 a.m. and 8 p.m. We try to give you a service window that we can actually arrive on time. When they do show up, expect us in our beautifully wrapped trucks. We have and you'll see our beautiful logos and everything when we pull up. All new vehicles. We're not leaking oil on your driveway, stuff like that. Like, we want to make sure we're taking care of the home. When my technicians show up, they're going to be in a FISCOR uniform. You're going to know right away that we're who we are and what we're about. They're going to put a doormat down when they show up to the house as well. So that, you know, obviously our number one goal is to protect your home like it's our own house. And while they're there, like I said, they're going to be very thorough with your system. And I always pride myself on having my technicians educate a customer too, because a lot of people, we don't know that much about our homes, especially you might just be a new homeowner, you might have been there for a while. I always tell my technicians when they leave there, the customer should know more about their home than they knew before. And while they're there, it's a little bit of a process. Keep in mind, you know, I'm not trying to be in and out. We're going to go through a full checklist, just like the manufacturer recommends. We'll give you a full evaluation of your system from top to bottom, every little thing, from the good stuff, the bad stuff, and everything in between. Like I said, we're also going to clean the unit out. We're going to bring it back to factory fresh. We're going to clean out the inside of the unit. We're going to tighten all the electrical. We know all those little tricks to make this thing last longer and not have any issues this summer. And then obviously when we go into the attic, doing that full duct inspection, people don't realize, you know, there might be losing 30% of their air up in their attic without even knowing. Or maybe you have a hot spot in your house that's just bugging you forever. And, you know, middle of summer, your kids are coming sleeping in your room because their room's too hot. Like I said, while we're up there, we can adjust the dampers and try to balance that airflow so that every room in the house is even, rather than some of you probably dealing with one half of the house is hot, one half is cold. So that's all part of our service. And like I said, you know, obviously with the value that we're bringing for $19.95, it's kind of crazy to offer this. But our goal is that we know that once you do business with us, you're not going to want to go with any other HVAC contractor, period.
1: Get your first time out system tune-up today for only $19.95 from FISCOR Plumbing and Air. Victor's number is 928-484-8633. 928-484-8633. Victor, you were talking about hot and cold spots. That's one of the biggest complaints homeowners have with their HVAC system. It's important to identify it. You know, it could be something as simply as, you know, you go upstairs to find out that there's no insulation over that part of the house. That's kind of an easy fix. You just have some insulation put in there. But often it's the right balancing of the air conditioning system. And also, is it blowing out the cold air it's supposed to? And that's why it's so important to, you know, put the meters on to test the refrigerant. Is it, you know, is it moving at the optimal level? Let's talk a little bit about what people call Freon or refrigerant. why is it important for that to be perfect?
0: Well, you know, obviously, if you overcharge the refrigerant, it doesn't remove the humidity properly in the house, and you have issues where it's constantly running. If it's undercharged, it doesn't cool like it's supposed to. So obviously, you want to make sure it's optimally exactly where it needs to be. But also, we're in a big shift in our industry, Jim, and we're actually moving away from the refrigerant we've been using for the last 10 years, and we're moving to a new refrigerant. And I personally, I've been around the business long enough that I know that anytime that something new comes into effect, it's usually not a good thing. I always tell people, you like get to be the guinea pig in the beginning. So we do have an opportunity now, Jim, to still get the refrigerant that we've been using for 10 years that every technician knows how to work on. So that's one thing I'm talking to my customers right now is thinking about, like, hey, if I have to change this thing, if I got to replace my air conditioner or whatever it is, that we look at probably using the refrigerant that's tried and true, that's been around for the last 15 years that everybody knows. Because right now we're going into a new era of refrigeration, and you know, the government's now, you know, mandating that we switch to refrigerant. Well, I would say half the technicians in the country don't know how to work on it. Keep in mind, my guys are trained on how to use it. But that's the thing I'm talking to customers right now. We have that in the pipeline, and obviously the tariffs that are coming down. Like, our industry is really getting beat up by all the things that are happening in the government right now. So that's definitely something I would look into is, you know, what kind of refrigerant do I have? Is it the old R22 or 410A? And is it optimally where it needs to be? And keep in mind, Jim, you know, a lot of people say, oh, can you top off my refrigerant? Refrigerant, your air conditioning system is a sealed system. If it's low on charge, that means that there's a leak or something's going on in the system that's causing it. You should never have to keep putting refrigerant into a system. If you do, there's a problem with it. The other thing that happens is if you run your system low on refrigerant, your refrigerant is the oil for your air conditioner. Mm-hmm. Okay, so now imagine you have a car and you run it consistently. You constantly run your car engine with low oil. It still works, right? But what happens is internally all those things start going bad. It starts roughing up the inside of the machine. So now you've ran it for a year with low refrigerant, and now you go add refrigerant, you do anything, or something happens. Now it's catastrophic. So you want to make sure that we have the refrigerant exactly where it needs to be, just like your car oil. If it's not right, it's going to have issues over time. And that's really what we're checking on the refrigerant side.
1: And thanks for explaining that. A lot of people just think it's magic, right? They go to the thermostat and they put it on 73 and they're like, hey, it works. But when it doesn't work, they need to call you out. Here's Victor's number, 928-484-8633. 928-484-8633. Call now to get your first time out system tune-up for only $19.95, not the regular $149. If you've been listening to Victor and I for the past almost half hour now, you may have determined that you have an issue because maybe you do have hot and cold spots. Maybe your utility bills keep going up. And if your cost per kilowatt isn't changing much, it means it's running harder most likely, your air conditioning system in the summertime. And that's an indication there is a problem. Maybe you notice that normally it's a little drier in the house, but maybe last summer it seemed a little more humid, which is funny to say in Arizona, but a little more humid. Yeah, maybe. Well, guess what? As Victor said, the air conditioning system does two things, and it should do two things very well. It will cool your home, and at the same time, it removes humidity. But if it runs too short, if it's cycling off too soon, it doesn't stay on long enough to pull the humidity out. So that could be a problem. Call Victor and his team now, 928-484-8633. Another common complaint that we get here at the radio show, Victor, is our system just keeps running. It can't keep up. It never shuts off, even at night. What is that an indication of when it just won't stop?
0: Yeah, I mean, it could be a multitude of things. It could be undersized from day one where it continuously is running, or it could be a refrigerant issue as well, or we might be dealing with some kind of insulation issue, right? So, like, you got to remember, like, an air conditioner, its job is to cool everything off, but, you know, if you don't have insulation in the attic and then all of a sudden, you know, it's like, I always say it's like going to the river and you got hanging out with your friends, you got a cooler full of sodas, you put ice in there and then you leave it by the river, but you leave the top off, right? So now you have to keep putting ice in. So the system has to keep running to fill up that ice. Otherwise the drinks are going to get hot. And that kind of happens a lot of time here in this area, that if the house isn't properly insulated, we're consistently having to run. Or it could be a refrigerant issue where, you know, it's only cooling by 5 or 10 degrees when ideally an optimal air conditioner removes heat and humidity 20 degrees at a time. So whatever temperature goes into the system, it should come out 20 degrees cooler. And my technicians check that. It's one of the first things that we do. We call it taking the pulse of the unit. So we're going to get an idea, how is it cooling? Well, a lot of times they go into these houses and the AC is cooling, but it's only cooling by 10 degrees. So it's only cooling by half. So it has to run twice as long and it's never going to get to that never going to satisfy what it needs. So when it gets hot outside, it takes even longer. So the more pressure and heat on the system, you have more issues. So that's something you definitely want to get checked to make sure that it is running optimally.
1: 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Call now, 928-484-8633. Victor and I'll be right back right after this here on Checkup Pro Radio. Stand by. 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
1: If you didn't get the phone number for Victor and his team at Fiskor Plumbing and Air, I'll give it to you right now. It's 928-484-8633. That is the number, 928-484-8633. And if you're just tuning in and wondering why I'm giving the phone number out, is because my good friend Victor Rancor from Fiskor Plumbing and Air has brought a fantastic opportunity to you, my listeners, here on Checkup Pro Radio, which I'll mention in just a moment. Victor, welcome back to the show. Thank you for joining me today.
0: Yeah, Jim, it's been quite a good show so far, and I hope that people are getting a lot of good knowledge about their heating and air conditioning system. I feel like it's something that's so important here in Arizona, but some people just don't think about it.
1: Education is huge. 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Chances are you, the homeowner, have not had your ducts checked. 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This is for someone who's never used Fiskor before. The first time out system tune-up today, only $19.95. versus the ordinary price of $149. And Victor's going to throw in the won't break down this summer guarantee. I find the air conditioning system breaks down at the worst time. It's on a July 4th at 5 o'clock in the afternoon or a Sunday at noon. Those aren't the best times. So to make sure that you don't have these problems, you really need to have it checked out before the heat comes up, because when the system is pushed hard in the summer months, when it just runs and runs and runs, it's more likely to break. A capacitor could go. It could be as simple as a capacitor, but you know this, Victor. When a capacitor goes, what happens? The system stops.
0: Yeah, and obviously a lot of people, they want to wait till a thing breaks down, right? Mm. And the reason why you don't want to do that is just like, if you're going to get in line just like everybody else, right? So this time time of year is what we, this is the best time of year to do preventative maintenance. And the goal is to make sure this thing doesn't break down, because realistically, it's not going to break down right now. It's, you know, we're not too hot in the valley yet. You know, summer's not here, but we're only a couple weeks away from the summer really being here and having major, major, you know, breakdown issues. But what happens as soon as that happens, not only do, you know, it's like anything else in life, supply and demand, right? This offer is going to go away, because you're not going to be able to come out there for $20 in the middle of summer when we're running around like crazy. So we're doing this offer right now to make sure that people want to be proactive. They want to get ahead of the line. They want to make sure that when it's July 4th, they got their family over, this thing's not going to break down on them. Those are the customers that we're telling to come do this now. You know, if you want to be like everybody else, like the masses, and wait till the thing breaks down, then you're going to be left on the side of the road, and you might be sweating in your house. It might take days for us to get, you know, even a week to get out there during the summertime, especially during peak time. So it's always better to be proactive, get the stuff checked, make sure it's taken care of, and then you have that peace of mind guarantee as well that this thing is not going to break down this summer.
1: 928-484-8633. That's the only way to get this deal today. 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You can't get anyone to come out to your home for $20. 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When they're out there, they're going to check your duct work as well. It's a $139 duct inspection, absolutely free. And Victor's throwing in the won't break down this summer guarantee. My producer, Jerry, tells me only 5 offers left. So, Victor, we started off with 10. We've got 5 left. And so people must act now. 928-484-8633. Victor, I know you've done different things in your career, but you love the HVAC space. Why do you love it so much?
0: You know, I don't think people realize how important HVAC is to their home and their comfort and their just how they feel inside their home. And also, I know that I can help people, right? So when it's 100 degrees outside, you know, my guys, we're working 24 hours a day. So we're on call 24 hours a day, and we're going to get out there. So, you know, when something does go wrong, you have a company that you can stand, you can believe in, that's going to show up when things go wrong. And I really like being able to go help people and give them an opportunity, you know, save them from having to be sweating in their house or not be able to be comfortable. So I don't know. That's my favorite thing, is to be able to help that person when it's 100 degrees outside and we're able to get out there right away for them.
1: And that's why I love doing my radio program, and that's why I love having you on my show, Victor, because together we can help my listeners here in Prescott Valley. Call now, 928-484-8633. It's not too late. We have a few more left, 928-484-8633. I like to tell people that this is a no obligation. The worst case is you're spending $19.95 to have a qualified technician come out and give your system a look. Some people, Victor, don't really want to hear the bad news, if there is bad news, but it's way better to know up front than to figure out later when it stops. So I suggest to people when they hit a certain age that they go get a physical once a year, okay? Once a year, have a doctor do a once-over. Do some blood work, because they might identify something that could be really bad. You guys are really doing the same thing for the heating and air conditioning system, right?
0: Yeah, I mean, Jim, think about it, right? If you went in for a checkup today and you went in there for a checkup and the doctor goes through all your stuff and checks your blood work and checks all this stuff and he notices you have something wrong, but then he doesn't tell you, how mad would you be?
1: That's not good.
0: You're probably pretty mad, right? Like, all, you know, it could have been, you know, something that could have been prevented from happening. Now, all of a sudden, 2 months later, it all hits you in the face and it could have been prevented. So I always say, you know, don't shoot the messenger. Our job is to be very thorough, educate you. But unlike most companies, we don't push sales. We don't push any of that stuff. We say, hey, these are what's going on. Would you like to go ahead and take care of it? And if not, that's no problem either way. But our job is to educate you, let you know what's going on.
1: When our listeners call, you guys come out for only $19.95, this, you know, one time, first time out, system tune-up, only $19.95. Let's say that it's an old air conditioning system. Will you give recommendations on, you know, Mr. and Mrs. Smith, you know, I recommend replacing these parts and so forth, which is option one, maybe option two is more of that, maybe option three is, you know, might be a good idea to get a whole new system. Do you guys do that?
0: Yeah, so I think that's one thing that we really pride ourselves in, giving the customer options, right? You know, some people, you know, like to make these things last as long as possible, and they're like me, kind of old school. Let's make this thing last as long as possible. But also keep in mind, sometimes it's not the most economical choice. You know, if I got a 20-year-old system and I'm putting thousands of dollars into the thing, it's just like putting parts into an old car, right? You go, you got a car with 120,000 miles on it, the radiator goes out, then the transmission, then all these things start going out. So a lot of times we will let you know, hey, look, it might be a better option to look into replacing the system. But at the end of the day, we try to push it into the customer's hand to let them make a decision, what makes sense for them and their family. And the cool thing is working with us is that we've actually are able to use, we also have some no money down options as well. Oh. You know, a lot of time right now, that's, you know, a lot of people are struggling with having to be able to make their bills and all this stuff, and coming up with money to be able to repair these things and do it is very difficult. But when you deal with a company like us, we are able to extend some no money down options. You can actually use our money rather than having to use yours to either upgrade the system or even doing repairs. If we need to do stuff, we can actually do that on a no interest option as well.
1: And these are great options because you're going to save money most likely every month on your utility bills with the new system. You're going to be more comfortable in your home, and you're going to be able to sleep better at night, not worrying about it breaking down. And it has a warranty. Don't most systems have a 10-year warranty?
0: Yeah, just like most air conditioning systems are going to come with a 10-year warranty, and some of the lower-end ones will be a 5-year, but for the most part, everything that we sell comes with a 10-year warranty on it. But just like anything, so if I got a 15-year-old unit and it has a 10-year warranty, right? Mm-hmm. Have you ever heard of planned obsolescence, Jim?
1: Yeah, of course. It's designed.
0: So it's the idea that it's designed to break down. So after that 10-year mark on your system is when the manufacturer knows that things are going to start going out. We got fan motors and capacitors and all these things that start happening, and you'll notice it kind of becomes a snowball effect too. So a lot of times my technicians like to give you both options, repair versus replace, and kind of make it make sense to you. And like I said, either direction you want to go, if we do have to do any repairs, and hopefully we don't. We do a lot of stuff on this tune-up, Jim, that I've been out to a call and we did a tune-up on it. The thing wasn't working really barely at all. By the time we got done there, the thing was cooling 20 degrees and it was running great. So, you know, I like to say, like, I would love to go out to a house and tell you everything is perfect and actually get this and tell you everything's great, because that's honestly, that'd be better for me. My goal as a company is to make this thing last as long as possible. Like I said before, we're making this offer. So you see what kind of business we are. You see who we are as a company. And keep in mind, we're a family-owned business. You know, we've been in the Valley here for 25 years servicing Prescott Valley. And, you know, we're family-owned, we're family-operated, and we really take pride in customer service. So we want you to see what the Fiscor difference is. And like I said, hopefully along the way, you decide you want to continue to do business with us. And that's really why we're even offering this.
1: For my listeners, if you have hot and cold spots in your home, high utility bills, if your system is just not keeping up, it's running constantly, these are some indications that you need to have Victor and his team from Fiscor come out. His number is 928-484-8633. Put the phone number in your phone for future use. Put Fiscor Plumbing and Air in the phone, 928-484-8633. But if you want to take advantage of only a few left, there's four of these offers left where you're going to get a first-time out system tune-up only today for $19.95 versus $149, savings of $129. You've got to call now, and you will get the won't break down this summer guarantee. And on top of that, a $139 offer for free, the free duct inspection today. 928-484-8633 is the number. 928-484-8633. I think that people are more likely to go to their dentist, Victor, twice a year to get their teeth cleaned and have their teeth inspected, you know, a checkup, right, than they are their air conditioning system. But they should really have it on the same schedule. If you're going in twice a year for your teeth, you should go in and or have the HVAC tech come out twice a year to check out the system, right?
0: Yeah, it's just like any machine, right? Just like your vehicle. If you don't do an oil change on your car, what's going to happen to it, right? If we don't check it up and you catch it, all of a sudden now it snowballs. Now we've done so much irreversible damage that it's an issue. So even from, like, if you even have a brand new unit, obviously we want to make sure we maintain it from day one. And the reason you want to do that is to make sure that it never gets gunked up. It's like anything else. Like, when all of a sudden you get the system gets all clogged up, all backed up, and all these things going on, and then it's really running really hard, and eventually, you know, if you go clean it out, sometimes it will have the reverse effect, because the thing's been struggling for so long to run. 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Now you clogged up your radiator. What's going to happen to the engine? Yeah. 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Your coil is a radiator for your engine, for your air conditioner. 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
1: 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My name is Jim Clouk, a.k.a. Check A Pro Joe. I love what I do, helping you, the homeowner in the greater Prescott Valley, get hooked up with pre-qualified home service providers here on the Check A Pro Radio Show. My friend Victor Rancor from Fiskor Plumbing and Air is joining me today on the program, and we've covered a lot. Victor, is there anything we've missed as far as educating the listeners today in general terms on their air conditioning and heating systems?
0: You know what, Jim? I think we've gone really into really good detail on it, and what really is entailed to have the service done. I think the one thing we just really have to hammer on it is really the importance of it, Jim. Like, if we're not getting these things done, you know, it's one of those things we can kick the tire down the road. It's running and running and running. Every time we push anything off in life, right, we procrastinate. We say, oh, we're going to take care of it. We'll take care of it. We'd be surprised how many people would go out there like, oh, we had it serviced last year. And I go check the notes and I check the filter on it, and it was since 2001, right? It's been 3 years and the system's been running and having so many issues, and they couldn't figure out why their energy bills are higher, why they're not as comfortable, or why the unit's not cooling like it used to. And you'd be surprised how many times that we just do a proper tune-up on the thing, that we can get this thing to cut your energy bills by, you know, 20%. We can get the thing to run better. We can make it quieter. And I think that's one thing that people don't realize, that these units shouldn't be loud. So if you do have like a loud air conditioner is going all the time, we should probably check that out. There's little tweaks that we can make so we can quiet that thing up. You know, a lot of people have their air conditioner sitting right there where they entertain people during the summertime. You come over for a barbecue and your air conditioner is the star of the show because it's making so much noise. So there are some little tweaks we can do that we do on the tune-up that we can get those things to be a little bit quieter, run a little bit better, so you're not having to listen to it all day as well.
1: Yeah, they can vibrate a lot. When the fan kicks on, that's when it's going to start making noise outside. And that fan kicks on, there's just a lot of momentum, right? There's a lot of force. And so I've seen outdoor HVAC units shake, rattle, and roll. You know what I'm talking about, Victor, right? It looks like it's going to come off its foundation.
0: Well, have you ever seen, if you're into the house, when the air conditioner turns on and all the lights dim, Jim?
1: Mm-hmm. That's not a good indication.
0: Yeah. Yeah, that's not it. So if you go turn your air conditioner on and the lights all flicker, They're telling me that something's going on with the thing, that we can catch that, we can take care of that on the tune-up. A lot of times that we can, you know, it might be a loose wire, it could be something like that that's actually causing that little power surge.
1: Yeah.
0: The other thing that we run into a lot here is really power outages too. So one of the things that we've been doing for our customers, and every new install we do this, but we could actually add this part to any system, is a surge protector. So with the energy bills and everything, there's so much strain being put on the energy companies lately. They're doing a lot of brownouts and blackouts, and all of a sudden you get power surges in the summertime. And we find that these little power surges will wipe out the whole air conditioner. So we've been going through, and all of our customers are putting on these surge protectors, circuit boards, pressers, things like that. And these are things that we're doing to help prevent our customers. So on a maintenance, if we do come out there, make sure to ask my technician about a surge protector. This is a new product that came out because of so many air conditioners that are getting destroyed by these power outages or power surges here in the valley, that we're recommending putting them on every single new install that we do.
1: That makes a whole lot of sense. The phone number is 928-484-8633. My producer, Jerry, tells me in my ear that there's only two offers left. We started off with 10 at the beginning of the program, only two left. So you must call now to get your first time out system tune-up. Only today, here on the radio show. $19.95 versus $149. It's a saving of $129. 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And also, Victor threw in, because I asked him to, I said, I need something else for my listeners. 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I said, great, let's do that. 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All that for $19.95, but there's only two left. Call now, 928-484-8633. Again, 928-484-8633. That is the phone number. 928-484-8633 is the number. We are in the last quarter of the program. It's like the end of a football game. The most important things happen in the last 2 minutes, right? What do we want to cover before we end the program today?
0: Obviously, we covered a lot about the importance of having these systems maintained and taken care of. You know, I think the big thing we really want to talk about is that the summer is coming, right? Mm-hmm. If you're listening to this radio ad and the weather is mild and you're not thinking it's a big deal, that's usually the customer that ends up getting stuck on the side of the road. And my concern is I would rather you get to be on the front of the line instead of having to be at the back of the line. The other thing that we haven't really covered much is we do have what we call our Fiscor family plan. So when a technician does come out there, ask him about it, because it's not only going to include some incredible deals, but we're also going to give you some discounts on repairs and things like that are going to help you, you know, move forward with projects. Or, you know, for future service, we have a discounted rate where if you're out there the first time out, you sign up on our maintenance agreement, it's very, very low cost, and you'll be able to get these tune-ups done. So I always say it's one last thing for you to worry about. We call you when it's time for service. We let you know it's time to get your tune-up done. So, you know, we're busy. Most people are busy nowadays. They don't think about it. It's out of sight, out of mind. So, you know, make sure to ask a technician about the Fiscor family plan. It's very, very affordable. It comes with great benefits. The other cool thing is it has what we call our front of the line pass. So if you're a Fiscor family member and you have the maintenance agreement with us, if it is 100 degrees outside and something does go wrong, we guarantee we'll be there within 24 hours or your repair's free. So, you know, you're not going to be put in the back of the line behind everybody else. We call it a front of the line pass. So make sure to ask your technician about that while he's out there as well.
1: 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If you can't get through, not a problem. Put the phone number in your phone, and when you need anything for your heating and air conditioning system, think of Fiscor, 928-484-8633. 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You're going to get a duct inspection for your HVAC system, only $139. 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
0: Yeah, and Jim, if they call right now and they get this thing scheduled, we are a plumbing company as well. 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
1: 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Victor's thrown in this extra deal with the free water test. 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Of course, you guys are insured and licensed. We didn't talk about that. That seems obvious, but some people in your industry don't do that. They don't offer that.
0: We are fully licensed and insured. The other thing is we don't sub any work out. Everybody that comes in your house from Fiscor works for Fiscor from the plumbing side, HVAC side, installation. So a lot of companies here in the Valley, one guy will sell you the air conditioner, another company's coming in and installing it. So you don't know who to blame and who to point fingers at if there are issues. So yeah, we're definitely licensed and insured. We also are the only company here in Prescott Valley, and you can ask any inspector that we're the only company that pulls permits on every single project that we do. So any new system replacement, any water heater replacement, we pull permits and make sure that you're not only going to be covered, but you're going to get inspected by the city, make sure it's done. Because keep in mind, you know, we're working with water, gas, and electricity all in one area, right? And when you got all those things together and you don't have someone coming and checking behind you, there's usually a reason behind it. So most contractors, they want to cut corners. They don't want to pull permits. They don't want to do things the right way. They don't want to have the proper insurance because it costs money to do. But what happens is now the liability goes on to the homeowner. So at Fiscor, we take all liability. The other cool thing is if you do ever get a project done with us, Jim, we have what we call our no change order guarantee. So we're the only company in the Valley that whatever price we give you is out the door. So many companies will come and give you this low air conditioning price. They go rip the thing out and they say, hey, I need more money. Mm-hmm. Right. And that's the thing that we see all the time. And so we definitely offer our no change order guarantee, which is very important for a lot of our customers.
1: There are a lot of scam artists out there. You have to be really careful. One reason why I do this show is because I'm here to protect my listeners. I'm here to protect the community. I am a typical homeowner. I've run up against a lot of unscrupulous contractors over the decades. I've been doing this for over 20 years at CheckaPro. It's so important for everybody to be checking out the contractor you have come over. Ask them for their certificate of insurance. If they can't produce one, they're not insured. Ask them for their license number or look it up if you can online. Ask them for references and check out their reviews. Be careful. If the price seems too good to be true, it may be.
0: Yeah, and keep in mind, every one of our technicians does carry our license and insurance information, so you can ask them at any time. They carry it on them in their vans. And the other thing is, you know, when I look at it in dealing business with a company, it's figuring out who's running it, right? So many companies now, it's, you know, they're ran by these big corporations. Fiscor is different. We're a family-owned operation. You know, we're the family. It's all family within there. Everybody that works in that company is like a big community. You'll be able to tell right away from the first time you call in, just the happy, smiling person you get on the end of the phone. And then when my technicians cut out, like I said, they're going to treat your house like it's our own. And we really pride ourselves. And the other thing is, like I said before, we pride ourselves on training. My technicians are all up to speed on all the new modern technology, all the new air conditioning system, all the new furnaces, pretty much any brand you can think of. My technicians are trained to be able to work on it. And we really pride ourselves on the amount of time we put into training our technicians, making sure they got the job, able to do the job the right way.
1: I really appreciate you coming in, Victor. Thank you so much for being on the program today. One more time, here's the phone number to get the offer, 928-484-8633. 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
0: Thank you for having me on, Jim.
1: And thanks for all of you tuning in today. Everybody, have a safe weekend.

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11: Arizona News Audio, a hiker is in extremely critical condition after a 40-foot fall at South Mountain. In Tempe, a person apparently suffering a mental health crisis was safely talked down by negotiators after threatening to jump from an overpass into traffic on Loop 202. Police spokeswoman Lindsay Fernandez.
12: While our officers were working the situation, we wanted traffic to be diverted to ensure that the person that was saying that they were going to jump off the overpass was safe.
11: A man with developmental disabilities was found dead in a vehicle at a Mesa care facility. Early Friday morning, the U.S. Senate passed a $70 billion funding bill for ICE without any provision to ban President Trump's $1.8 billion anti-weaponization fund. Lake Havasu City-based political analyst Jim Heath says,
13: "You also have other caveats in there, most importantly, the exemption of Trump and his family from having to pay taxes. We're talking about tens of millions of dollars in taxes."
11: Connie Weber, Arizona News Audio.
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25: Welcome to this week's edition of The Mountain Gardener. Your host, Ken Lane, here every week talking about the landscapes of northern Arizona. We are in the transition now. We're transitioning. Here we are. So we're going from spring, nice and cool, to it's getting hotter. Even the evenings are a bit warmer. And so some of your plants, they don't like that. So specifically, so this morning, got up early and I had to change out some of my flowers that were just so heat stressed. Pansies, violas, Johnny Jump Ups. They do not like to be above 80 degrees. Well, we bumped up into the 90s just for a moment, a couple of days this week, and they were so heat stressed. No matter how much water you gave them,

sunshine, I like the heat of asphalt coming, just coming at, I love the heat. Some flowers are like that. Lantana loves the heat. Portulaca loves, lives for the heat. Nerimbergia, or purple robe, loves, lives for the heat. One of my favorites for summer blooms, it's a new sunflower out. It's a sterile variety of sunflower, so it doesn't form seeds, but has that same big flower to it. It's called Sun Believable Brown-Eyed Sunflower. And so it's a sterile variety. And what that means is when it's done blooming, it fades the flower and keeps blooming again over and over and over. One plant supposedly is to have over 1,000 blooms. Now, I haven't counted them, but pretty much that's about accurate. I can't believe how many sunflowers are on this one plant. Gets about, not even hip high. It's just covered. You can't see the foliage. There's so many sunflowers on this thing. It's crazy. Called Sunbelievable. Loves the sun. It's Sunbelievably loving the sun. Thus the name. So it's a good plant. So I ripped out my pansies. It hurt me because they were beautiful. They were big and fluffy, but I knew I had days left. And I've got parties coming up, backyard barbecues. We got Father's Day coming. I want the plants not looking like they're heat stressed, but beautiful, celebrating the sun. So I'm glad I'm out here in the hot tub with you. I'm glad I'm back here grilling burgers with you. I want those kinds of flowers. Flowers that attract hummingbirds and butterflies, and they're just celebrating the heat. Want that. So I pulled the pansies. I don't have one left. Don't have any violas. They're all gone. All the winter blooming stuff, gone. I have summer things. And so I put in my yard, I liked the look of vinca. So vinca it looks delicate, but the foliage is so glossy and waxy. The flowers are so bright and cheery. So each flower is about the size of a little bit bigger than a quarter. And they just load up with this mass of green, glossy foliage with these bright pink flowers. And that's my go-to color this year. It changes every year. I just went, no, that's a pretty flat. Bought the whole flat, brought it home, and started planting those. So if you're finding your flowers are struggling, it may not be your fault. It could be the plant's fault. So change them. So wave petunias, fantastic. I planted one of those. Great big, huge square pot, maybe 18 by 18 inch, just covered. I mean, the flowers were overflowing almost to the patio with violas. It hurt me to rip it out of the ground. And it's like you're killing puppy dogs or something. But I went, okay, you're going to die anyway. Let me help you. Boop, you're out. Within 5 minutes, a little bit of fresh potting soil. I had a full-on hanging basket of glorious wave petunias, put that in its place, and it looked like $1 million instantly, and it'll love the heat. It's not gonna, I don't have to water it as much. It blooms better. So now's the time to change that stuff out. I would say too, in the vegetable garden, same thing. You cannot keep lettuce from bolting right now. It's just too hot. You can't keep those early spring plants, the leafy things, so spinach, lettuce, broccoli, Brussels sprouts, all these things that love the cold, they're going to struggle. They don't like to be 90 degrees. But your tomatoes, have you noticed? Those things have grown a foot this week. It's crazy. Peppers are forming fruits like as we speak. Finally, the eggplants are starting to form. They like the heat. So you're switching over to your heat things. I like growing giant pumpkins. That's my thing. Mainly for the grandkids, not for the pumpkins. It's easier just to go down to the market and get one. But when you go out and see this gigantic vine and your grandkids come over and you see pumpkins all over it, they are awestruck that you are the gardener. They're going, oh my gosh, my grandfather, he grows pumpkins. That's what they're going to remember. At my memorial, yeah, my grandfather, I remember he grew pumpkins and they were big. It's just fun picking those things. Some get so big, I need a wheelbarrow to haul them up to the front door. So in October, basically. So they got a while to go, but they're growing like crazy right now. So you're seeing this transition. Don't sweat the little stuff. Some things that are stressed, if you're finding that –

0: Plants are getting stressed out. Don't keep them alive. They're going to struggle through the heat. So June is our hardest month to grow in the garden for most things. So if they get a little stressed, just keep them alive. Within 3-4 weeks max, the monsoon rains will come. Humidity will go up. We may or may not get rain, but for sure, we're going to have cloud cover, which means shade. Humidity is going to go up, which means plants are going to thrive starting the end of this month through July, August, September, the monsoon season. Just keep them alive. And so if they get stressed, I had a friend, I was at a Rotary meeting. She goes, "Ken, I've got this pine tree and I think the bark beetle stressed it out. What else can I do?" So she put the all-purpose plant food down. She treated it with the systemic drench. There's a special liquid drench you treat the tree with. One application's good to go. She's watering it once a month. I wish I had remembered to tell her. It's my fault. It's one of those conversations you step back and go, "Oh, I wish I'd also mentioned this." Humic or soil activator, humic, H-U-M-I-C, humic. Humic acid is for plants that are stressed out. Humic acid is a granular. It looks like coffee grounds. It's not. It looks like that, but it's brown. It's if you boil down the very last bit of compost in a pile, it's humic acid. So what humic acid does, it helps plants root. It charges, it activates the soil around the roots so the plants want to root out more. Many of your plants are stressed because they're literally perspiring faster than the roots can take up the moisture. No matter how much you water, the roots aren't big enough to take up the amount that they're sweating, they're perspiring through their foliage. And so humic, you put that down and it works to tickle the feet, to kind of encourage the roots to extend out more so you get a larger root mass. Some plants, especially newer ones, if they're under a couple years old, they're immature. The roots just aren't mature enough. So humic acid, anything that is stressed out by bugs, just get brown tips. They seem to be, you've got to water them more. Anything where you kind of go, "Huh, there, that's that plant struggling more." I'm not talking pansies. No amount of humic is going to help your pansies. They don't like to be hot at all, no matter what. But for your trees, your shrubs, a new lilac that went in, your new, let's say you're putting new beans in. You want to just encourage them to grow fast with the big root structure. Humic really makes a difference. So it's a game changer. So stressed out plants, that's one thing you can do for them right now, and then wait it out until the monsoon rains. They're coming 3 to 4 weeks, and all the gardening becomes so much easier at that point. All right, be right back with Lisa Waterslane with your garden questions right after this.
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1: You've been listening to Ken Lane, the Mountain Gardener. Green thumbs learned while working in the Family Garden Center. Now welcome back to the Mountain Gardener.
0: And back in the studio, each week Lisa comes with garden questions. Just what are your neighbors talking about? we try to wrap that up and present it, and so we can see, so the rest of the neighbors in that neighborhood can hear what's going on. And when grasshoppers hit, it's like they hit everywhere. When there's a blight, when something's in bloom, when butterflies, when birds are migrating, they're just not over your yard, they're everywhere. And so there's some value in sharing that. Welcome to the studio, Lisa.
3: Thank you.
0: Your gardens are beautiful.
3: Yes, they are.
0: They're looking really good. Your garden center is even more beautiful.
3: It is really pretty. So many of those summer blooming shrubs, the butterfly, the Rose of Sharon. We got some new roses in from Monrovia that are perfume roses. Oh my gosh, you got to come in just to smell them.
0: Yeah, even if you're not into roses.
3: Yeah.
0: You have, everyone is into roses. Not everyone wants to grow roses, but everyone loves the fragrance.
3: Oh, yeah.
0: Of roses, lilacs, the intensity of crepe myrtles, the beauty, that solar yellow potentilla, the way the butterflies and hummingbirds go after Salvia greggii. It's a botanical garden out there.
3: It truly
0: looks beautiful.
3: I love to walk through because you're walking through and you're like, oh, what's that smell? What is that smell? And you start trying to hunt it down, or what's that color out there that's so bright? So definitely a fun place to grab your iced tea or your coffee and just walk through.
0: Don't have to buy a thing. Just come in, bring your dog, and just enjoy the therapeutic effects of Waters Garden Center, a garden center, plants. So nice. This is questions. About garden questions, though. Yeah, we should go get into details.
3: We should. So Dan has a question about his alligator junipers, and this is actually a question we've gotten in quite a bit. So I think it's happening overall through the Prescott area, or Quad City area. He has some large native old alligator junipers that seem to be losing their inside foliage, kind of turning brown, dropping. He definitely doesn't want to lose the trees. So he wants to know, should he be concerned? What should he do? What do you think?
0: So Dan, I'm not concerned. So I mean, this is the season when you get some leaf litter off of junipers. If it's a lot, okay, we'll look at that. You might want to take a picture to bring it into the garden center just to make sure, because it's on your radar. It's concerning. So your garden DNA is going, huh, something's off. So, but I'm not concerned that you didn't say the top was dead. I got dead branches. I've got sap oozing from the trunk. Those are all really bad. You don't want that. So there's two kinds of junipers in this central highlands, this elevation. They kind of roam through, pace in that area, come up through the Verde, through Prescott Valley, and then over towards Ash Fork and up towards Seligman. Lots and lots of shaggy bark juniper and alligator juniper. So they're both the same. They're related. Alligator junipers, the bark looks like alligator skin. So it has this ragged, very texture, very, very artistic type of bark. Big blue foliage. And then shaggy bark has this peeling kind of shaggy bark. The foliage looks exactly the same. The bark looks a little different. Both of them are shedding some foliage. I think there's a couple things that may be going on. One, they've been used to 20 years of drought, and all of a sudden we are out of drought, and they have been buried in water since October through the middle of May. So really they've had nonstop moisture. And so you've got some root damage. That's what I think is going on. And so the plant is trying to compensate and balance out its foliage. What to do? I would say fertilize. I know it seems weird to fertilize native plants, but a wild plant that you are caring for reacts very quickly, can recover very quickly. So I would fertilize it with the 744 all-purpose plant food. Dan, listen to me. It's important. I would also give it at the same time two products, the all-purpose food and Humic, H-U-M-I-C, Humic. It's humic acid. What humic acid does, it helps, well, it feeds the roots. So the roots want to root out deeper. It attracts more worms. It increases the mycorrhizal colonies underneath that tree. So the plant is healthier, better, stronger. So those are two things, just kind of no-brainers. I think what also could be going on is as conifers grow, that is evergreens that have needles, those are conifers, and they grow typically one time in the spring. So they're putting on a ring of new wood right now. They're elongating new tips, new growth right now. As they do that, as that new growth elongates on the outside edges of the foliage, it shades the inside of the tree. And so those needles that are more shaded drop. Also, as the wood elongates, the bark gets thicker, it pushes some needles off. And so to hear that needles are dropping on the inside of the tree does not concern me one bit. I think it's okay. But again, I don't want you to lose it. So bring a photo in. Let's take a close look to make sure. Mm-hmm. But just over an email or a comment, that's my first reaction. Mm-hmm. Pamper it a little bit. It'll make a big difference. And then I think if you fertilize it, it would look like a brand new plant within 3-4 weeks. It'd look fantastic. So not to worry, Dan.
3: So a lot of people thinking, oh, it's dry, it needs water.
0: Oh,
3: have been
0: don't do that.
3: Giving extra water.
0: Don't do that.
3: I just want to make sure people understand, don't give it extra water right now. They've had sufficient moisture.
0: You might as well give your puppy dog arsenic. That's about the same effect. Don't do that. So don't. They're native. Well, you can kill natives. So you kind of want to watch that one. So
3: you do.
0: Be careful. If you're in a water, you can do that just once a month. That's all the native plant needs. They don't want to be in your drip systems. One time a month is enough. And the ground has still got some moisture in it. I don't think they're going to need that. I think it's root damage. And then I think it's healthy. It's growing new foliage. It's shedding some of that old inside growth.
3: Okay. Our next question is from Janie in Chino. She has a hillside on the back of her house that is very hot, full sun all day.
0: Wind, it's Chino Valley.
3: So a neighbor recommended that she use Mexican evening primrose.
0: Yeah.
3: She wanted to know your thoughts on that. And then if you had any other suggestions.
0: Oh, Janie, this is great. I love it when women kind of call in and go, I want your opinion. I love that. So a primrose is going to do exceptionally well in Chino Valley. Actually, anywhere in the central highlands area, it's going to shine. So primrose is a low growing, about ankle high plant, ground cover, spreads out, and it has these beautiful pink flowers, mm-hmm. kind of summer through autumn. And it's just covered with pink flowers nonstop. It can be rather aggressive. And so it tends to, you don't plant this where you, in the middle of a garden, it will choke out everything. You put it towards the outer edge where the water barely hits it. That, treat it with disrespect and you can maybe keep it under control. So it's perfect for a hillside in Chino Valley. I think it'd be great and it would spread and it would recede. Are there other choices? Many, many, many, many choices. We got 100 of them here. Look at sedums. Sedums and rock gardens kind of go together. These are low growing. They're kind of like cactus without the needles, the thorns. And so they just spread and creep in between the rocks. They hold the hillside down. They spread very easily. They love our sun. They're perennial. At least the ones we have are perennial. So they're going to come back year after year. What else is out there? Give me some help, will
3: anything.
0: You?
3: Anything. Junipers, gotonia.
0: Oh, sure. Oh,
3: vines.
0: Yeah. Grasses.
3: Grasses.
0: Absolutely.
3: It kind of depends on what you want that hillside to look like, and we can help you figure that out.
0: So, Jeannie, you need to come into the garden center, and we'll give you the grand tour. So that's the secret. I would suggest, since hillside and Chino Valley, just knowing what I know out there, those are bigger properties typically. And so you'll be tempted to get a whole shopping cart full of things and just plant them in the hillside. You'd be better, a better design tip is get like odd numbers. So 3, 5, 7, group them together. Get another color, 3, 5, 7, group them together and go with pockets of color. It will look more natural that way on that hillside. We are out of time, it's just like that. So Ken and Lisa Lane, the Mountain Gardeners, be right back.
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0: So I titled this segment, The Tree Emergency, the Tiny Katydid, Secretly Bleeding Your Landscape Dry. And so we've had more customers coming in and they've asked, what's that clicking? I hear a clicking sound in the trees or something in the trees. There's this clicking sound. I think it's because it's been cool a little bit longer. People are outside when the katydids are actually active. It's a bug that actually looks like a leaf. It's great big. It's not a grasshopper. It's not chubby like a grasshopper, but it's that size, like a big one. Only it looks, it's got big wings that are bright green. And so they blend into the trees. You don't see them. They're up there, but the way they're calling to each other is they click. So if you hear a clicking in the trees, dunk, katydid, that's what that is. Now, they do eat leaves, okay? It's a problem. Now, usually they're in much larger trees. And so if they eat a few leaves, you kind of go, they can have a few leaves. There's so many, it's okay. If it's a small tree, maybe not quite as good. They'll eat some holes in the leaves, but they don't generally come in swarms like lister beetles or big swarms of grasshoppers. Usually they're onesie twosies. They're kind of loners. You'll hear them over here in this tree. They'll call out to this one over in this tree. There might be a dozen of them in your backyard. If it really bothers you, I do have a spray. It's called indoor-outdoor spray. It's great stuff. If it crawls, it will die. You put it in a hose and sprayer, just hose the foliage. Your clicking will be gone. It's just that. But usually I'll tell folks, maybe leave them alone. It's okay. It's one or two bugs. It's okay. Now, I had another customer come in. They had spider eggs underneath their lilac, like white egg masses everywhere. I went, that's not good. Get rid of those dogs. You don't want that. Here, In-N-Out spray. Takes out spiders, scorpions come in. I have black beetles that come in the bottom basement area. Okay, I just have a barrier around my basement of for the black beetles. I just want to lay there on the floor watching a movie and having beetles crawl around me. Not going to happen. So I do indoor outdoor spray for them. I do like that's kind of my go-to if you've got mosquitoes. Just spray down the backyard with indoor-outdoor spray. You won't have mosquitoes. So whenever we have a party, I always make sure I hose things down. I don't know where they come from. I don't have standing water. I think they just know how to hibernate underneath the shade of the trees at the inside. I've got this beautiful secret garden feel. I mean, it feels luscious. And so it does attract. It's cool. It cuts the wind. And I think mosquitoes like to hang out there. And so I tend to spray those darker, shaded, cool areas, and they're vaporized. Flies are pretty easy. Fly traps are great. I just put those up around. because, you know, a fly, if flies or hornets and mosquitoes, any one of those three things show up at a backyard barbecue, the gals, they're going inside. They're going, the party's over. We are inside. And so I kind of like to enjoy the backyard, the nice coolness, the beautiful gardens that have been created. And so I make sure there's no flies and I make sure there are no mosquitoes. And so fly traps kind of out in the trees over there. I tend to just spray down the in and outdoor spray. That's great stuff. But if you hear clicking, now cicadas, they come in choruses. That's a much larger bug. Katydids, or they look like a leaf. They're kind of cute a little bit. You can pick them up by wings. I don't know. They don't bite you. Cicadas, they haven't come up yet. They're in the ground. They're waiting to come up at us. But usually they start singing about the time monsoons are about to show up. And so you know the monsoons, rains, they're here. When you start to hear that singing of the choruses, they're a great big bug-eyed thing. It's, I don't know what size they are. They're huge. They look like you're going to suck on your jugular vein and they take small children down. They really aren't dangerous. They don't even have a mouth part. They're up to do one thing. They spend their entire life in the ground. Then they come up to do one thing, make whoopee, lay a few eggs, and then they die just like that. So it's, by the end of August, it's over for them. But they really are loud and they put a ruckus on. I would say don't worry about them either. They're just loud and obnoxious. They're just like, they like to sing out together. Katydids, they're kind of like clicking. They're talking back and forth, not that dangerous. Aphids are way more dangerous. Bark beetle, way more dangerous. But if you have a question, if you can catch it and bring it in or find a leaf where you've seen some damage, we can pretty much spot that and tell you what it is and go, yeah, that's dangerous. Here's what to use. Or, yeah, don't worry about that right now. I think it's maybe okay. But we're here. We're the plant doctors. We like to help tell you how to take care of bugs or weeds. We're here for you at Waters Garden Center.
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0: All right, so we are back with Lisa Waters Lane in the studio. She comes each week, and this segment's just for her to inspire us to want to just be out there in nature to capture butterflies and take a closer look at ladybugs and smell the fragrance and just enjoy the fresh air. Mm-hmm. Welcome, Lisa.
3: Thank you.
0: So how's your garden growing?
3: Actually, really well.
0: It is.
3: Our garden is looking very good. Our veggies and our flowers and our trees and our shrubs.
0: I've got tomatoes starting to form. We got a little squash we'll probably pick off this week. So cucumbers are starting to elongate really fast. Mm-hmm. So things are happening. The flowers are flowers. Dahlias, that's my favorite flower. You get to pick one, you get your deadhead, and then just keep pushing more and more blooms.
3: Yeah.
0: So I did actually fertilize everything that blooms or fruits with root and grow.
3: Oh.
0: This week, next week, I'm trying to get more consistent with that while they're young. Root and Grow is a compost tea that helps things to root out, gets deeper green, helps them just to grow. And then I'm trying to get, I'll switch very quickly to Flower Power, which is a water-soluble food that helps flowers grow bigger, that has fruits grow longer, bigger, more. And so it seems to be making a difference. So I see that, I notice it.
3: Okay, so you're doing doing root and grow to get them started and healthy and growing, and then you're going to switch to the flower power.
0: Correct.
3: Yep. That'll work.
0: So what do you got for us?
3: Well, speaking of flowers and power.
0: Yeah.
3: So I wanted to bring in some perennials, so plants that come back every year. And these perennials are long blooming perennials. So
0: nice.
3: Sometimes you get that seasonal, like candy tuft. I mean, it's beautiful in the spring, great early perennial, but it's going to stop. And then it's kind of done. Great if you're mixed in beds and stuff, because you don't really notice it because other things start blooming. But I wanted to bring in some perennials that are going to give you season from color from beginning to end.
0: Now through October, November, I'm even seeing some of these through winter almost.
3: Yeah,
0: good.
3: So one of the first ones I wanted to bring in, and I love this plant, and I just don't think it's utilized very much. And it's such a huge family of plants. So dianthus or carnations is sometimes you see them called. It's such a huge family. You want a color, you want a variety, you want a style. They've got it. So it is actually... Now you're just
0: having fun with the camera. Sorry. Keep talking.
3: They literally bloom all season long. Once they start, they're not going to stop until we get really consistently cold. It's also one that 9 times out of 10 is going to keep the foliage through the winter time. It's probably not going to bloom, but it keeps the foliage in through there. And very, very fragrant. I love the smell of carnations, dianthus.
0: Like cinnamon almost. Mm-hmm. Yeah.
3: Yeah. Very excellent plant for animal resistance. Most of your critters are not going to eat these. And they come in just a variety of colors. So this is a real simple, this one's what? Passion?
0: Violet Passion. Forever Violet Passion. Or Violent. Forever Violet Passion. So violet.
3: It's got more it's violet of a color. Simple blue.
0: Yeah. Kind of look at that though. It's got, there must be 50, I don't know, 70... flower buds. There's more flower buds than foliage. That's nuts.
3: So this is another one. This is more orange. I forget the name of this one. It's Premier Orange. But it really is orange. And it's unusual to find that color of orange in a carnation. Just naturally orange. Very, very pretty.
0: Isn't that funny?
3: And it's got the fuller flower to it. And both of these guys, when those flowers start to fade, if you just pinch them off, you're going to get more and more and more flowers. And it's another one, you were talking about flower power. If you use that every 2 weeks on these guys, they are just not going to stop.
0: Yeah. Yeah, pretty. So this is Carnation, Premier Orange Carnation. So like you'd put in a boutonniere or something, only you can grow these outdoors. You can use it for cutting.
3: Yeah.
0: Beautiful. Butterflies like them. This is just a hardy, tough plant. And Rabbit javelina generally leave them alone. We got a rascally ground squirrel in our gardens.
3: Oh, we do.
0: Yep, and he is fat and chubby. He's been eating the garden. I think he came from the neighbor's house.
3: Probably. Another one that I really like, and there again, it's a huge family of plants, is Coreopsis. So Coreopsis, usually most of the times are yellow or browns and yellows, sometimes reds and yellows. To a simple blossom, to a big, they call it a sphere. So it's a big, almost looks like a big tennis ball on the end of your...
0: Trying to help folks tune in.
3: Thank you. So Coreopsis love the sun.
0: Oh, yeah.
3: Great sun plant. Continual bloomer. There again, deadheaded. But hey, we all need something to do in our lives. So go out there with your cup of coffee and deadhead your flowers.
0: It is therapeutic.
3: A lot more blooms. Yeah. But it's another one that's just going to consistently bloom until we get that really super hard frost. Yeah. And then it'll go, I'm going to go to sleep. I'll see you next spring.
0: Yeah, it hibernates underground. You just take a lawnmower weed whacker right over top of it, like in March, and it just comes back fresh every single spring, bigger and better. And this one can reseed sometimes, which is quite nice.
3: Definitely. So for something taller that really attracts the hummingbirds, and the butterflies. This is Agastache. This one's blue boa.
0: It's kind of got a flower. Just starting. So it's a summer lover. There's where the flower is. Yeah. You can see that. So it's just starting to happen. Agastache.
3: So it has like a fuzzy blue blossom to it, but the hummingbirds just love it. And the butterflies are very attracted to it. About another one, give it a nice hot spot.
0: Smell that.
3: I know.
0: Amazing.
3: You're going to make me start coughing.
0: Yeah.
3: Don't do that. But there it loves the heat. Give it a nice hot spot to grow into. It's going to come back every year bigger and better. And then once these guys start blooming, once we get that warmth that they like, they just keep going and going.
0: I help customers with Agastache because I think we sell too many or plant too many Russian sage. And it gets weedy and they seed everywhere. It just, it's a big aggressive shrub. Mm-hmm. Agastache has a similar height, a little bit smaller, very similar flower, takes the same heat.
3: Yeah.
0: And it does. It's not aggressive. It's longer lived, less weedy, less trashy. I think Agastache is a better plant in most mountain gardens.
3: Right. And they're getting also very animal resistant.
0: Oh, yeah.
3: I don't know if I mentioned that. But it also comes in pinks and corals and yellows and oranges. So a wide variety of colors for you to put out there. We're doing good on time. So this is Gallardia. This one is, which variety is
0: this? This is Arizona Red.
3: Arizona Red. And it is. It's a beautiful
0: looks like an Arizona sunset.
3: Color. I like it, the tones on it, because it has that orangey red and then yellow at the tips. It is like a sunset in Arizona, right?
0: Like Route 66 right there. That's what it looks like.
3: And look at the buds on that. I mean, there are
0: loaded.
3: A ton of buds. So it's another good continual bloomer, just consistent.
0: This one is a great bird attractor. That is, if you let it go to seed as it goes into winter, it'll actually be a food source for birds as they get through winter. Comes back every year, and I find that super tough as far as animals like javelina don't love this. It's got a fuzzy texture to the foliage that they just don't like.
3: You do not care for that. So another one of my favorites, so this one is Gara. This one is the other name for it is whirling butterflies.
0: Yeah, whirling
3: Because
0: butterflies.
3: The little flowers on it just look like they're little butterflies going through the yard. I love it when the wind kind of is blowing and the plant starts moving, and it just is a very pretty plant out there. Kind of has a simple lacy look to it, but it just, each stem comes out and it just produces flowers all the way up the stem. And it also comes in a dark pink and a light pink as well, kind of different heights.
0: This would be a great companion for Russian sage, Agastache, primrose. It loves that right out there in the heat. I mean, just like crazy wind, crazy sun. I'm on a ridgeline. I have nothing but rock piles. Gara is going to like that. This is where it grows.
3: We have one out by our mailbox that I don't even think it's on a drip at this point in its life, but it is huge and it is beautiful. So a great one to put in.
0: We're out of time, babe. I know you got more, so they'll just have to tune in later for to listen to more of your flowers.
3: Come in.
0: Better yet, Tim and Lisa Lane, the Mountain Gardeners. Be right back after this.
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0: All right, so we are back at The Mountain Gardener. I am so pleased to have Kelly Call. She is with Willoway Nurseries. She's one of our core partners here at Waters Garden Center. She's shipping plants. So you can go, we've actually worked out a deal with Kelly and Willoway that you can go look at the farm, pick that one, and ship it right to your door. So we thought we'd explain that, but we're pushing clematis right now. And Kelly said, let me come on to the Mountain Gardener and talk about clematis. Kelly, welcome to the Mountain Gardener. So glad you're here.
9: Thanks, Ken. I'm glad to be here.
0: Yeah, this is awesome. I can't believe the backdrop. For those folks that are looking at the podcast, you get to see a spectacular view. Clematis are everywhere. For
9: yep,
0: those of you driving across town, not looking at your, you shouldn't be looking at your phone, you're missing out. So Kelly, what do you got there?
9: Well, right here beside me, first of all, we're in my Kelly's Corner. So it's something here at Willoway they designed for me. And it's awesome. An area where I can bring up displays and help garden centers out, you know, show up a display, teach them maybe a little bit extra new ways to display products. So I love doing it.
0: That is awesome. I'm a big fan.
9: Right here beside me, thank you. I have my Raymond Evison clematis, as they say on the Isle of Guernsey.
0: I love it.
9: Yeah.
0: Tomato, tomato.
9: Yeah, tomatoes. Well, yep. And we have had the gang from Raymond Evison out here a few times, and they for sure say clematis all the time.
0: So yeah.
9: It's fun. I like them a lot.
0: Now, are they Canadian? Is that right?
9: No.
0: No. Okay. Sorry.
9: No. It's the Isle of Guernsey. It's off on the, Wales? Off of the coast of Wales.
0: Oh, okay. There.
9: I am a horrible at geography, though, Ken.
0: You're
9: horrible.
0: Good. No, you're good. Yeah.
9: So we've been growing Raymond Evison clematis now for quite a while at Willoway, and we're actually a part of their partnership that we get some of the new varieties in. We did a bunch of new ones for them last year, and at the Cultivate show in Columbus last year, we had a huge display, and they were all of ours that they used. So I was really excited to be a part of that.
0: Mm-hmm. How do you get an exclusive like that? So the breeder is in the Isle of wherever, and they pronounce clematis in a different way than we do in America.
9: Correct.
0: How do you make those partnerships with the breeders, and you get exclusive or first dibs on growing their new varieties of clematis?
9: So it's actually the owner of Willoway, the family, Tom Demeline. He is close. He has working relationships with a lot of breeders. And it's just that we've been doing such a nice job for them, and we grow so many of them that they just want us to partner with them.
0: Yeah, that's awesome. Mm-hmm. We do have some clematis here at the Garden Center, but we can only have so many varieties. So we partnered with Willoway, and they've got all these, I mean, just dozens and dozens of beautiful clematis that you've given us access to. I thank you for that. Do you have a favorite color or favorite variety or favorite insider tip on which clematis is most popular?
9: Well, I do love the Sakiko is the new one.
0: Okay.
9: So this, we just started this one. I love that it's the pure white. That one looks really nice. But actually, I'm really drawn to the reds.
0: Okay.
9: So this one is Nubia. And then this one over here, I can't remember, is G. So okay. I am really drawn to the reds. They're full, they're beautiful. The blooms last forever, but that's kind of what I'm drawn to. We actually do have some double blooms this year. I don't have any up here with me now, but I know like the Damanthia is a double bloom, and it's nice and full, and you can see the different layers to it.
0: Yeah, we've put all those together in a collection that listeners can look at. You go to watersgardencenter.com. Look at online exclusives. You'll see all of Kelly's Corner, Willoway clematis right there. The doubles, the singles, the reds. I like the whites from a distance because they just pop.
9: Yep,
0: yeah,
9: they do.
0: You can see them from across the yard or the patio. Whereas the darker colors, you need to be on them a little bit more. They're made to be looked at up close and personal.
9: Correct. I mean, I think the Tsukiko here could glow in the dark. It's so bright. It's stunning. I mean, it does. It looks like it's neon.
0: It is, yeah.
9: So,
0: any insider ticket, any insider tricks on how to get a clematis to bloom longer, grow faster, cover a fence line, or?
9: Well, I mean, he's been breeding these for decades, right? And so Raymond Evison has done all the work for these. So he has been breeding them for 6 decades, and then he tests each one of these out for 7 years. So, I mean, they are pretty foolproof when you do them. He recommends, and we recommend, that early spring, you give it a nice soaking, and you can use like a rose or tomato fertilizer on it.
0: Yeah.
9: And then that'll help get the blooms up. And then right after that first flush is completely gone, then what you want to do is you want to add some more water. I mean, obviously water is the key. You want to keep it watered all the time, especially in your hot area, in the Arizona area. But then he said you add a little more fert to it after the first bloom comes, and then you should have blooms through August, September.
0: Yeah, that's about right. So I just did my own just literally this morning. I pulled the pansies out of the base of my clematis.
9: Okay.
0: They were wilting in the heat. They just couldn't take it anymore. So I pulled those out, and I've replanted impatiens because they love the heat. So I want an underplanting there to kind of keep, to cool the roots off.
9: And that's exactly what he says. He says, feet in the shade, head in the sun. That's what he prefers.
0: Exactly.
9: So absolutely.
0: It's a game changer. Game changer. The soil doesn't like to be sunburned at the base of clematis. So an underplanting, or even just a 2-3 inch layer of
9: mulch,
0: cedar bark, would work.
9: Yeah, that's what
0: Yeah, that's awesome. So how long have you been at Willow Way? Tell us about Willow Way. What's the insight? Tell us something that maybe listeners never knew before.
9: Oh, never knew about Willow Way. Wow. Well, it truly is family owned. It was started by Les Demoline back in 54. That's right. Yeah. I knew that. And so he started it. It started as a small landscaping company. And then they've taken, we are in the middle of a suburb. We have 1,000 acres. So there's housing developments that have been built all around us, but we have been here.
0: Yeah.
9: I have been here. I was here starting in 2015, and I was in sales. I stayed home for a couple years to raise my kids, and then when I was ready to start back up, Tom said, come on back. And so I'm now inventory, and I've moved into marketing, and I work with the Econ Connect.
0: That's awesome. You're a natural. That's great. So
9: I
0: give us an insight. Why would someone, that's just for you and I love this industry. I couldn't think of doing anything else. I was a banker before this. Oh, I'm so glad I'm not doing that. I'm doing this. What are some reasons people would maybe want to look at growers, breeders, retail, just this plant business is such a delight.
9: Well, first of all, they don't talk back to you. So if you're teachers or anybody out there, you don't got people coming to you saying, complaining and talking. The plants, they love you. So, if they're not doing well, you can still talk to them and water them and feed them, and they'll just love you and give you joy all the time. But I think it's a very grounding industry. I'm always a firm believer that, your hands in the dirt, the stress just comes out, and it's super peaceful. So, and plus, working at a place like Willow Way, like we said, you get new breeders. So we're always seeing new varieties, new things coming in, not just prettier looking, but they're better for you. They're better for the environment. They do more for this.
0: Yeah.
9: We have an amazing trial garden here. So if you're ever in Avon, Ohio, we have a huge trial garden. It's our whole landscape. And, we have a research and development person who, we just put stuff out there, we let it go, we see what it does. So we're testing it for our customers so that when they get it, we know what to tell them to do with it. So
0: I just had a new variety I saw at the farm. I said, I got to have that. I ordered it, have it shipped to my house.
9: Okay, I like
0: the
9: that.
0: The way you all wrap up the roots, like in baggies, so they can't, they stay together. They're in a beautiful box. They come fully like blooming right there to your door. It is like Christmas every time you open up a plant box. I love that. So keep up the great work.
9: Thank
0: Willow Way. Thanks for giving us access to exclusive, only you can get them from here kind of plants.
9: Absolutely. So, I love being with you. I love showing off our plants because I'm so proud of all of them.
0: You should be. Well, Kelly Call with Willoway Nursery, thank you for showing us behind the curtains at Willoway, the clematis you can get directly from them. Available at watersgardencenter.com. Take a look at those. We'll be right back with more after this. Don't change that dial.
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0: So let me see if I can wrap this up in 5 minutes or less. So the whole show, 5 minutes or less. Here we go. So your trees, if you're thinking about planting a tree, it's encouraged. It's a great time, especially the trees that thrive. That's the desert willows and the chase trees and the golden locusts, the robinias. These things love the summer heat and they will just take off. Good time to put them in. You have to water the soil really well, so you got to water them in really good. But if you do that, they will just take off, especially with the monsoons. As it hits, they will just double down on their growth. So it's a good time. If you're thinking about a Liberty tree, the 250 trees planted for America's 250th, be a part of that. You need a medallion to go with it. There's a memorial. You order those ahead of time at watersgardencenter.com, and you'll see a big medallion up there on the shopping area. It says Liberty trees, 250. Donate one to a school, to a public place. We'll make sure we find a home for that tree. But get yours. We'll have a July 3rd pickup date for that. It's a big celebration. There'll be food trucks and bands. It'll be a hoot. It'll be fun. So lots of great trees. Look at the entire collection. It's right there. Likewise, we lined up a direct ship for clematis. If you like vining plants with flowers the size of your hand in fancy colors, clematis are your thing. They grow really well here. They like to have their feet in the shade. That is under the plantings of other flowers or other shrubs, and they grow up through that, up a fence. But they like their tops to be in the sunshine. So find that right spot. We can direct ship those. We've given you access to Willoway Nurseries, their entire 2,000 acres, and all the clematis that they grow. Direct ships. It's a big, full, mature plant in a huge box, and it comes right, just delivers right to your door. Very much successful. We've had great success doing that. You take a look at that. It's called a clematis kerfuffle. Oh, yeah, we made it up. It's fun. It's hard to say 10 times fast, but it's also on our website. It's on the direct ship piece. But take a look. Order your clematis. It's a great time. I grow mine in containers, and then I have vinca growing at the base of that. It's beautiful. Right there in the middle of the patio, all the furniture is around it. It's glorious. It's beautiful. Anyway, you can grow this yourself as well. And then second, I titled this segment basically the blueprint to endless summer blooms starts on Saturdays. So we're starting back our garden classes every Saturday at 9:30. The entire summer series is out there now. Take a look at that. So this weekend, it starts. So it's the first Saturday. So growing better berries and grapes. Next week on the 13th, it is the top 10 flowers that love summer heat. And the one I'm most excited about on the 18th, which is not a Saturday, that's a Thursday, I've got my kids coming in. We're having a sip and shop at the garden center. So we give you a shopping cart, we give you a glass of wine, and we show you all the new, and I do a tour, what's new, what's you're seeing bloom, what just came in. I do a personal tour, but mainly my kids who just started a wellness clinic. My boys, they're both in way high up in the medical fields, but they also do Botox, GLP-1s. I mean, they do all the wellness stuff. They're coming back home just for this event. We're going to set up a beautiful little garden area for them to Botox if you want. Bring the girlfriends. I'm going to have some done myself. I actually enjoy Botox. Our entire family's on GLP-1s. That's how we're all so thin. But anyway, we'll go deep into that. They're coming home just to do that for a few days. I can't wait to see them again. It's been a while. Their son, basically spends the summer with us. I don't know if they're coming to just do this wellness thing or the sip and shop on the 18th, or they're coming to see their boy. Either way, I'll take it. That's a June. You can see the entire list on our website. Throughout the week, Lisa and I camp out here at Waters Garden Center, and we do love talking to fans of the show.
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6: Welcome to the Prescott Palette, where we're going behind Prescott's culinary, visual, and performing arts scene, and everything else in between. My guests today, this is an organization that has been in town for seemingly forever. How long has People Who Care been around,
12: Kelly? Since 1992, 34 years.
6: 1992. My guest today, Kelly Welch, the newly anointed executive director of People Who Care, and Barry Kemp, who is the
18: DeKemper.
6: My gosh, see, I told you.
18: That's
6: I told
18: okay.
6: you before we went on. Who is the director

0: November, and but obviously had affiliation with them, had worked with them on events at the club, right. The golf tournament, obviously. So yeah, so since end of April, I've been the executive director, and I have my co-worker here, my partner in crime, and we're just, you know, doing all things nonprofit now, and what a great organization.
1: Okay, I want to go back a little further. I want to go back. You were at Murphy's.
0: I was.
1: Now, what brought you to Prescott?
0: I met a boy.
1: Oh, you met a boy.
0: I met a boy. Aww. And so I came to Prescott, and
1: where were you living before Prescott?
0: Arizona. I'm an Arizona girl. Okay. So I've lived in Arizona my whole life. And I used to, like everybody else, right? I think I read once Prescott's the most visited place by other people in Arizona. Because
1: really,
0: it's a great
1: sense.
0: Day trip, especially in the summertime. That's why everything's going on. So I was one of them, and I was like, "Oh, I'd never live here." But then now I'm here, and now I'm staying. So
1: okay,
0: yeah.
1: So you're at Murphy's for quite some time.
0: Three years.
1: And that's when we first met, was actually at Murphy's.
0: Probably at Murphy's,
1: I think,
0: yeah.
1: And then one of the things I think is so important I wanted to talk about a little bit is the role of an experience of being in hospitality and customer service, and how that translates into what you're doing now in the nonprofit world, because I've always been involved in nonprofits, always been one of my passions. And the need for networking, team building, you know, organization, all those things that come from food and beverage, hospitality, where you have to multitask, you have budgets to deal with, you have personalities. So how have you seen the transition, and what did you take from your hospitality experience that has been useful in your nonprofit world?
0: Well, I think you hit on it as organization, right? We always say I have a lot of ducks. They're not in a row, and I gotta get them in a row. But you don't always have control over the ducks either, especially with events and that type of thing. So I think organizing is so important. And a lot of times I feel like I'm not organized, but you have to be in order. You have so many. You, like you said, you're dealing with budgets. You're dealing with events. You're dealing with photographers. You're dealing with a dance floor. You're dealing with staff. That's always so precarious. So I think you have to have that all in order. And then you also, you know, we're in restaurants, we're dealing with the smallest profit margin.
1: Exactly.
0: You're dealing with no profit margin, so you have to watch every penny. And I think that is what's really aligned so closely with the nonprofit, is that every penny counts. We need every single dollar. We need to efficiently and effectively use every dollar.
1: Right. So is there something you miss specifically about...
0: I'm pretty
1: Your
0: much a desk
1: previous.
0: Person now, and I think I miss it was never a dull moment. There was always something, right? You never spent 45 minutes at your desk because something was happening.
1: Exactly.
0: Right? When is the last time you can have an hour
1: exactly.
0: at your desk, right?
1: Yeah.
0: Unless you close the doors, you close the blinds, and you tell people you're not there.
1: You work from home.
0: Yeah, right? Yeah. And I'm just not a very good work from home person. So I do miss that interaction. And I think
1: right.
0: I miss the instant, you know, this dinner was wonderful.
1: Right.
0: Right. Everything was perfect. Everything was so wonderful. Everything was so great. You know, you get that all day long when you're working in that. You get the others, right?
1: Exactly.
0: You get
1: course.
0: Both sides.
1: Yeah.
0: But I think that becomes part of the challenge as well, is that, you know, I fix this. I talk this person off a ledge. I you know, and I always felt that I could fix anything if I knew about it then. I can't fix it in an email later.
1: Right. So what was your draw? What was the attraction to specifically people who care when you're looking at doing a change? Was it like, I'm at a point where I want to make a change, or was it like, this is something I always want to do, or what was the draw to specifically
0: yeah.
1: this organization?
0: A little bit of both. I knew a lot of people that were familiar with it or that volunteered already, and I think the need here in Prescott, because of our demographic, is a little different. So I think, and just the experiences that people bring, you know, when they're volunteering, and I hear, my heart is so full. I can't believe that I get to do this. I mean, all those things. And it's a niche that gets forgotten, right? We're basically dealing with a lot of, you know, our average neighbor is elderly, low vision, you know, and when you're talking about nonprofits, you're dealing with people who are, you know, we say it's food, it's puppies, it's kittens, it's kids.
1: Exactly.
0: All worthy foundations and causes. But you don't hear a lot. I mean, when we're looking at grants, we're automatically chopped off for half the grants because
1: exactly.
0: we don't deal with that.
1: Right.
0: So we're definitely feeling a need. We're feeling a void. We have not just the transportation. That's so, you know, we're enabling neighbors to stay in their home longer, right? Because
1: right,
0: they can't
1: exactly.
0: drive, and giving up their keys is so hard.
1: Well, that is one of the hardest things of, you know, that stage of life is that independence that you lose when you have to turn your keys over, yeah. or

0: whatever. When you started, though, you didn't start as the executive director. That just has been last month. What position did you start
1: in? I came in as director of donor management.
0: Oh, okay.
1: I was going to do events, right? I was going to do events and just use the connections in the community to get our name out there. Because I think, you know, unfortunately, we've been here 34 years. But how many times do you hear, you talk to somebody in our community and say, people who care, never heard of it. We've got to change that. We definitely have to change that.
0: So what caused the shift into the executive director's position?
1: The previous one resigned, retired, and so there was an opening, and so then it just kind of moved into that. And so
0: let's talk a little bit specifically about People Who Care and what they do. I'm very familiar with the program, and I think a lot of people listening are, but there are a lot of people, like you said, that aren't familiar with what you all do. And what I like most about your program is the fact that your clients are not clients, they're neighbors. I've always loved that when you guys use that as a phrase of familiarity and, you know, community. So tell me a little bit about specifically what People Who Care does.
1: Our neighbors are those who can no longer drive, and they are not driving any longer. It's not based on income. It's based on need. And so we have neighbors who, through either low vision, disability, cannot drive. And then what our volunteers do, which, again, is such a huge part of our foundation, like most, is that our organization, is that they pick them up at their home, take them to their non-emergency medical appointments. So maybe it's eye, maybe it's cardiologist, maybe it's Dignity, maybe it's any one of those things. They'll take them to a non-emergency medical appointment, wait for them, and then take them home. And so it's that door-to-door
0: service.
1: So the
0: same person that drops them off is the same person that takes them home?
1: Yeah.
0: That's great.
1: Yeah,
0: I love that.
1: It's usually a two-hour frame, and we try to stay with them. We often, you know, if the volunteer knows that it's going to be a long procedure, they can leave. Here's my name and number. I will be their assistant.
0: That level of commitment right there just amazes me. Because that comfort zone of not being, oh, who's going to pick me up? And that, you know, knowing the person, I think that's, sorry, I did not know that.
1: And it is a connection. It's a 24 hours before. Hi, Betty, I'm going to be there tomorrow. Your appointment's at 11 o'clock. I'm going to pick you up at 10:30. Is there anything I should know? Right. So then it's not an Uber. We all can do an Uber. Right. But these, you know, some of our neighbors are not, you know, they aren't doing that. Plus, that is that comfort, as you said.
0: And Barry, you look like you wanted to say something.
2: Yeah, we call it, that's okay. We call that door-through-door services, and I think it does make a big difference in them trusting our volunteers to be there with them the whole time. Because a little, you know, they've lost a step, I guess you might say, in some ways. So it means a great deal to
0: them. Well, it's a big commitment on the part of the volunteer, also.
1: Mm-hmm.
0: I mean, that's an emotional, and that's a time spent. You know, that's dedicated to that one individual, which I think really is so telling of not just your organization, but your volunteers that are willing to do that.
1: Huge shout out to the volunteers.
0: So how many volunteers do you have, just out of curiosity?
2: It's about 250.
0: 250?
2: Yeah. But we have some. We just recently had a volunteer appreciation lunch, and then we had a couple that had been there 25 years, 20 years, and it's just amazing how...
0: Yeah.
2: How dedicated they are to us.
0: So, Kelly, is it only medical or is it grocery shopping, things like that? What other services that
1: we do? We have grocery shopping with or for. So you can, we'll pick you up, our volunteer will pick you up, take you, maybe wait for you, shop with you if you want, take you home and help you to put your groceries away if you like. Or you can create a grocery list and we'll take it from there. We'll go take your groceries, bring them back to you. So it is, and it's paperwork, banks, financial help with your financial papers, something like that. If you need help with just getting we have a woman who we go pick her up. Pick up her rent check, take it to their, you know. So there are parameters. We won't take you to your, you know, nail appointment. We won't take you to your airport.
0: Oh, yeah,
1: you know,
0: we get
1: those kind of calls all the time. And there has to be that need. You know, we are allowing you to live independently without this, you know, just this part is missing in your world.
0: So one thing I know some other organizations in town, specifically Meals on Wheels, for a lot of their clients, this is a human interaction that they may not see anybody else for the rest of the week except for that one person that brings in their meal. Do you have a service that if I need, like, say my mother needs work on her computer. She can't figure out how. Is that something that you offer? Is that something you refer out? How does that work?
2: Yeah, we have what's called technology assistance program.
0: Oh, okay.
2: And you can hardly function nowadays without being able to get online and to get services.
0: I need help with that most of the
2: time. Yeah, exactly. And most of them are older. You know, the average age is 80, so they didn't grow up with a mouse pad in their hand
0: right.
2: the way so many have. So they need that help. Just access services, but a lot of it is socialization, you know, connecting with family. Probably half don't have family living nearby that they can see.
0: Right.
2: So they rely on that, and we have a really vibrant program for that.
0: So before we get too much far, I do want to give the website, peoplewhocareaz.org.
1: Exactly.
0: Correct? Now, it used to be Prescott People Who Care when it first started, and actually something else. I don't want people who care, Prescott People Who Care, now it's People Who Care. And that's because you're doing a much larger. You go into Chino. What areas do you service?
1: Quad City areas. We service Prescott, Prescott Valley, Dewey, and Chino Valley.
0: Oh wow! So if I went, if I'm looking for assistance, I need a ride. I need help. My mother needs help, or my so and so, my neighbor needs help. Can I find that information on the website, or how do I get in contact with you to make those arrangements? And is there a criteria? Do I have to fill a form out? What happens?
1: We do an intake. So we have a fabulous Laura. She does our neighbor intake, and so she'll ask questions. You are not driving, right? You do not have family around that can fill in these needs. And so that becomes intake. But again, it's not based on income.
0: Okay.
1: And then we have a volunteer go to their home. Assess the situation, because we're also allowing them to live independently in their home, but we also don't want to keep them in their home longer than they should be, right? Maybe they have needs, and so it's that whole kind of process.
0: So you do basically a kind of a home assessment?
1: Mm-hmm.
0: Okay.
1: Yeah.
0: Okay. And then what hours of, like if I need a ride at 6 in the morning, what time from when to when, 7 days a week, how does this work?
1: It's Monday through Friday, 8 to 4, basically. Okay. We do Saturday shopping and shopping with, you know, based on volunteers. Because we also do friendly calling. We might just friendly visits. We do some, we also, other things we didn't talk about is pets to vets. We have a system where, we have a program where you will take you and your pet to the veterinarian.
0: Oh, really?
1: Yeah.
0: I didn't know about that
1: yeah,
0: one.
1: Yeah, and that one, yeah. So
0: that's
1: those
0: huge.
1: That is huge. Now, we won't pick up your dog and take it, but we will take you and your pet to the veterinarian.
0: Great.
1: So that's another service that we provide. Then obviously the low vision department. So we have Tom Persky, who has been with us for a couple years now. He just wrote a book, and we're talking to him and living with low vision.
0: Uh-huh. And you're also doing a book signing, you said, on the, we'll
1: June
0: talk
1: 26.
0: About events, but since you touched on Tom.
1: Yeah, so we are doing a book signing at our location, 1580 Plaza West Drive.
0: Which you just acquired, like, what, 3-4 years ago?
1: Yeah.
0: Yeah.
1: And so the book signing, and he is from Chicago. We're going to have Chicago hot dogs from Oogie's Hot Dog. So he's going to be there providing hot dogs as well from 11:30 to 1:30, if I get a quick plug in there. We received our building, 1580 Plaza West Drive. Our offices are there. And that was from a neighbor who left it to us as a legacy gift.
0: That's great.
1: And she had said that she had used our services. And then when she went into assisted living, she wanted us to have a home because she was allowed to stay in hers longer.
0: That's nice.
1: That's fabulous.
0: That's a great
1: story. It's a wonderful story.
0: So let's talk about some of the things. I want to talk about events, but also where your funding comes from. And maybe, Barry, you can speak that a little more.
2: Sure. Probably about half our funding comes from grants. I'm the grant writer, so I know.
0: Oh, lucky you.
2: about half from grants. We've got a couple government grants, private foundations, that sort of thing. And then the rest from donations, primarily individuals. We're a generous community we live in, so we count a lot on them. Local churches are pretty generous as well.
0: And I think you have a consistent network of groups in town that you're on their give list. The Lions Club, I don't know what other ones you are, something like that, but I'm sure I know our church is, that you're on our list as far as our annual giving type thing. So if I wanted to make a donation, I do that through the website as well? Or I can mail it to you? Or
1: you can mail it to us. You can go to our website. You can call us. You know, all those work. You can support our events that we have. We're trying to be much more in the community, making a much more and working with other organizations. One of the things with our office building now, too, is that I really want to open it up to other organizations because we are blessed with offices. So if you're ever in need of a conference room, if you're ever in need of it, we have a larger, you know, I've done a couple events there in our offices as well. So if ever somebody needs an office space for a day or a conference room, Lions has met there a couple times.
0: Okay.
1: Because we got to work together.
0: Right.
1: You know, we're one of, we keep talking about this, we're one of 1,500 nonprofits in Yavapai County.
0: I know.
1: Right? That's a lot. That's where we're all looking for donors. We're all looking for volunteers. We're all looking for the same things. So I feel like we have to work together.
0: Right. Yeah. So some of the things you have coming up, you do have some events coming up. I know this Saturday you're going to be working with the Lions Club with the breakfast.
1: We're doing the pancake breakfast downtown.
0: Okay, when is that?
1: That is Saturday. I have a flyer here.
2: Saturday at 7, from 7 to 11 down at the First Congregational Church.
0: Okay.
2: Yep.
1: And so we're going to volunteer and help them. On Sunday, we are going to be at Finley. Because the Naz Wranglers game, we're going to work their concession staff.
0: Oh,
1: a great
0: okay.
1: thing they're doing down there. So we're going to be, and we get to keep our tip. So come down and buy a drink and leave us a tip. But you'll be able to see us there as well. So we're going to be doing that on Sunday. On Wednesday, June 10th, we're doing our another wine tasting over at Creekside 45. Have you been there?
0: It's a great location.
1: Wonderful.
0: It's
1: beautiful.
0: It's right across the creek from me.
1: I know, right?
0: Diagonally, yeah.
1: Right? And so what a beautiful
0: thing.
1: Let's
0: talk about where the location is so everyone kind of knows.
1: Oh, my gosh.
0: Okay, so it's actually where it's in the Santa Fe Plaza. I think it's Santa Fe? Not Santa Fe.
1: I don't know. It's the old Coke building, right?
0: It's the old Coke building
1: where Wild Iris is.
0: Wild Iris is. Yeah. Fancy that. There's a patio, a beautiful creekside patio.
1: Garden
0: they did a
1: area.
0: Lovely job yeah. with that space.
1: It's 124 South Granite Street, number D.
0: So it's right across from the parking garage.
1: Yep. Yeah.
0: Yeah.
1: And so they're doing a wine tasting with light foods for $20. And a portion of the proceeds will go to us. You get to talk to us, talk to the staff, talk to about what we do, chances if you want to volunteer, if you want to donate, if you are in need of our services, a great place to come talk to
0: us. So this is a networking opportunity. If you want to volunteer, find out more about the group. Now, is that a walk-in? Can you just walk up or do you have to register ahead
1: of time? We're asking that you RSVP. You can always email me, Kelly, K-E-L-L-I, at peoplewhocareaz.org. Or call our office, go to our website, send us a link there anyway to get, we are asking for an RSVP. If you came to the door, we would probably not turn you away.
0: I hope
1: but
0: not.
1: If you have not been there, we would not turn you away. But Creekside 45, again, shout out. We did one back in a couple weeks ago. It was fabulous. What a beautiful venue and a great job they've done there. Also, we are going to be in Chino Valley, the Brave Hearts.
2: Yeah, Brave
0: What's
2: Hearts
0: Brave
2: from
0: Heart?
2: Horses with Hearts.
0: Oh, yeah.
2: That helps vets, first responders,
0: sure.
2: that sort of thing, on Saturday, June 13th from 3 to 7 p.m.
0: You guys have a busy month.
1: Yeah, we do. Yeah, yeah. We got a lot going on.
2: Never a dull moment at People Who Care now. So
0: June 13th, yeah. What's going on in Chino?
2: It's called Brave Hearts, put on by Horses with Hearts, and they're going to have hot dogs and barbecue, music, line dancing. Just kind of a tribute to veterans and
0: oh nice and what is the cost on this one? Is there a cost?
2: Yeah, just come. Yeah. Well, there, you buy a 12 it's free donation, but $12 food ticket. I'm
0: okay.
2: Sorry, yeah.
0: Okay, and then you have your big golf tournament coming up.
1: Yes.
0: It's a while, but it's time to start thinking about that because everyone's calendars get full.
1: It does get full, and we are looking for players. We are looking for sponsors still. We're looking for auction items. It's going to be on Tuesday, October 6th. We're looking at some very fabulous things, and one of the things we're doing for the hole-in-one, we're going to have two hole-in-one prizes, but one is a $50,000 cash prize that's going to be split with the organization.
0: What now?
1: So the hole-in-one, $25,000 to the person who gets the hole-in-one and $25,000 to the organization.
0: Really?
1: That's pretty fabulous.
0: Wow, that's fabulous.
1: So super excited about that. But we're still looking for sponsors for that as well.
0: And that's October 6th?
1: Tuesday, October 6th
0: at
1: the Fabulous, the club at Prescott Lakes.
0: And what is the cost for a foursome?
1: It is $175 a player.
0: Okay. And that includes breakfast, lunch, snack?
1: Breakfast,
0: how does that work?
1: Lunch, breakfast and lunch is included, and then access to our auction afterwards.
0: Okay.
1: And then a great goodie bag. We got great sponsors. We got great gifts. Another one that we have a we had a previous volunteer. We're excited. We're going to honor him at ours because one of his buddies is becoming our volunteer sponsor. So we're going to have shirts. Jim?
2: Yep.
1: So we're excited about
0: nice.
1: That.
0: So, Barry, what have you seen? How long have you been with the organization?
2: 4 years.
0: 4 years.
2: Barely four.
0: And is your background in...
2: No, I was a school teacher back in Wisconsin and moved out here when I retired from there. And
0: okay.
2: Somehow found they needed somebody to write grants. So.
0: So you came on as a grant writer post-2020.
2: Yeah.
0: So what has been your you've done grant writing in the past, though, or is this?
2: I did before I was a teacher. I did some.
0: Okay.
2: Down in the valley.
0: What is the biggest challenge right now for nonprofits when they're looking for funds, grants, that type of thing?
2: Well, they're drying up. There's just not so many out there, and so, you know, the big ones are few and far between. So it's a lot of smaller ones. So there's a lot more work involved, you know, applying for little ones
0: right.
2: to kind of make up that loss there. So that's been the biggest, yeah.
0: Yeah.
2: Especially government funding is a lot of that is dried up.
0: Right.
2: Yep.
0: And do you see a change in the individual donations as far as the size and the frequency and things like that, or how is that working?
2: I'd say it's been fairly steady in my time there.
0: Right.
2: Yeah, for the most part. I would say it's been pretty even. I think the individuals have been really strong supporters.
0: Right. So if you do want to make a donation, the website again is peoplewhocareaz.org. The address is
1: 1580 Plaza West Drive.
0: And the phone number is
1: 928-208-4320. I'll throw my number out. And we're looking for volunteers. Like I said,
0: one of
1: the things about about volunteering with us is you don't have to commit to a Friday from 1 to 5.
0: That was my question.
1: Yeah. So you can pick. We have a dashboard. We use a program called Assisted Rides. You open it up, see what's on the dashboard, and you can see that Betty needs a ride to the doctor on Thursday. You can pick up that ride because you now have availability on Thursday. So it's very user-friendly, and that's why we can have 250 volunteers, but maybe you're working, maybe you pick up a ride once a week, maybe you do it 5 times a week, maybe you do it 10 times a year. It's on your schedule. And sometimes you do have those ongoing. We have somebody that works with the same neighbor every week, takes them shopping every Monday. But it's based around your schedule, and it's so rewarding and so needed. You're definitely making an impact.
0: So I know this is going to be one of the questions. How do you qualify, or what other qualifications to be a driver? Do you have to go through a background check? Are you doing what do we go through?
1: We do a background check, valid driver's license, and insurance card. You do have to have. We do have to have that. You are using your vehicle, and you're using your time.
0: Okay.
1: So we have to have a volunteer compliance.
0: Next question is, with the price of gas. Where it is? How is that? Is there an amount allocated to the driver? Is this a donation? How does that work as far as the gas is going in your vehicle? Is there?
2: We'll reimburse them at the state rate, 72.5 cents a mile, and if they want it, we'll reimburse them.
0: Okay.
2: So not everyone does.
0: Because I know a lot of people don't. I know some of the other organizations that use drivers. Some do, some don't. But based on your financial situation, I can give my time, but I can't give financially. You know, that type, especially now with,
2: because
0: I'm thinking that's got to be a huge expense for you guys.
2: It is. It's quite a bit. It's a good chunk. And we started reimbursing during COVID because it was so hard to keep the volunteers because of the pandemic. But most of our volunteers don't ask for reimbursement.
0: Right.
2: But some do, and it is a pretty heavy expense.
0: Can you accept gas cards, like prepaid gas cards as a donation or
2: sure.
0: something like that? That
2: Absolutely.
0: We can just drop off at...
2: Yeah.
0: The location?
2: Absolutely.
0: Okay. Yeah. Kelly, what's your favorite thing about the new gig?
1: I love that it's making a difference. I love that we have, I still have that connection. I love that it's not Saturday at 1 in the morning and I'm literally physically cannot move anymore. We could talk to my daughter about that. My gosh. Yeah, it's a huge difference, and I love hospitality, and when you go into something else like this, you see the void of hospitality, and you know that.
0: Right.
1: You know, it's a different person that's working in hospitality, but it's a great, amazing. I wouldn't change anything. I love that industry.
0: Well, I can see. I mean, I tell you, if you can't sense your excitement and your passion for this position and this project, I mean, it's obvious to me that, you know, and that's when I want to talk with you. I just think your background is so perfectly fitted for this organization, and not and nonprofits, but especially this one that is so customer driven, so neighbor driven. I want to close. We've got a couple things going on this week. We've got Lions Club picnic today. Actually, it's going to air on the 6th, I think. Was this air on the 6th?
3: Yeah.
0: It's something like that.
1: So they might miss the breakfast.
0: They might miss the breakfast, but tomorrow. Sunday
1: at Finley.
0: Finley Toyota.
1: Yeah.
0: You're bartending. You get to keep the tips. You've got the There's No Vision Like Low Vision. Tom is going to be author at your facility. What's the address again?
1: 1580 Plaza West Drive.
0: On June 26th.
1: On June 26th, it's Barry's birthday, so come by for your free Chicago hot dog.
0: Okay. And then you've got the October 6th. get ready for, you're looking for sponsors for your
1: charity golf tournament, our 7th annual charity golf tournament. It's going to be really exciting, and so we need sponsors. We need auction items, and we need players. You don't want to miss this tournament. It's going to be breakfast, lunch, $50,000 hole-in-one prize shared with the organization. I also want to give a shout-out to all of our volunteers who are the boots on the ground every day, not to mention our team. Griff in the call center, Deb in the program area, Laura doing neighbor intake, Christine, who I worked for at the club, is now our volunteer coordinator. I have Lynn and Chino and Renee that helps out. Did I miss anybody? Ryan and Tap.
2: Tom and Diane
1: who do our low vision.
0: Sounds great. Well, the program is People Who Care. The website is peoplewhocareaz.org. My guests today have been Kelly Welsh, the new executive director for People Who Care, and Barry Kemper, director of donor management. Did I get that right that time?
2: Yep.
0: There we go. Well, check them out. There's tons of stuff. Go to the website, peoplewhocareaz.org. Thanks so much for joining me. I'm so excited for you. I think it's a perfect fit for you. I think it's awesome.
1: Super excited.
0: So
1: I'm super excited.
0: Great to see what you
1: Thank
0: do with
1: you
0: this
1: for
0: organization.
1: Having us.
0: It's already great, but it's only going to get better.
1: Yeah.
0: Well, I'm Barry. Thanks for joining me here today. We're going to be back next week on the Prescott Palette. In the meantime, be sure to check out my column every Thursday in the Cross the Street section of the Daily Courier to see who I'm talking with next. We'll see you next time on the Prescott Palette.
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6: Hey, everybody. Happy weekend. I am so thrilled to be with you yet again. Candace Devine here, bringing you the soundtrack of Yavapai County, which I'm so thrilled to encompass not only our local musicians, but also the incredible musicians that come into our town and share their brilliant music with us. Today, I have a fantastic guest, or guests, I should say. We have Mineral Hill calling in on the show today. They are coming to Prescott to play the Fairweather on June 6th. 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
6: And we are back here talking with Lauren, Jonathan, and John, who make up Mineral Hill. Hi, guys. Thank you so much for calling in and being on the show.
9: Hello.
6: It was so fun when you guys first called in and we were getting sorted, just hearing your dynamic immediately out the gate. It sounds like you guys are all great friends. Tell me a little bit about how Mineral Hill came to be and how you all know each other.
9: You want to start?
10: Sure, I'll start.
9: Okay.
10: Okay. So we originally got together in 2017, and then we reconfigured in 2022, and John joined the band. And so Jonathan and I have been playing together for 9 years, and Jonathan and I have been playing together for 4 years. We just had our bandiversary.
6: Awesome. Congratulations on the bandiversary.
10: Thank you.
6: With the three of you, knowing that you and Jonathan had a previous kind of dynamic, with the three of you, how has that shifted or changed, or maybe it hasn't, but how has that evolved the process of you guys writing music? I'm so sorry.
9: That's
6: they're like, she. We didn't know she was going to ask us these kinds of questions.
9: That's a good one.
11: That's a real actual question.
9: That's
11: a really good question.
10: We like that. Yeah.
9: Yeah. How has it happened? You know, I feel like, I guess I write most of the songs. This is Jonathan. And, you know, you kind of just automatically, at least I kind of automatically write for whatever, you know, instrument you're working with. And that includes the band. And so when John joined the band, I just kind of, without consciously trying to, I just started writing differently, I think.
6: Sure.
9: And so, he's going to write for that instrument, and neat stuff happens. And then John started writing some instrumental stuff that we've been doing lately as well. So that's added something pretty great.
6: Super.
12: I was speaking for myself as the person that joined late. It was very interesting to plug into the thing that attracted me to the music, and I sort of was begging to join the band for a little while.
6: you were fangirling about being in the band.
9: You did beg.
12: I really wanted to be in the band because the music was so interesting and unusual, and you know, the first album is still out there in the whatever the
9: world.
12: Metaverse, and I love that first album because it's so quirky and funny, like great humor and just very unusual, and that was what attracted me to the band. And then, you know, and so in the early phase when I was playing with the band, we were doing most of that older music that had been written when I wasn't around, and then gradually it sort of, as Jonathan said, he started writing stuff that was more maybe with me in mind.
6: Sure.
12: And it was interesting to sort of watch that transition happening. But that old music I love. And of course, I love the new music as well.
9: The old stuff is pretty simple. I mean, I play bass clarinet sometimes. I don't actually play bass clarinet. Our other third played accordion. She didn't particularly play accordion. So it was pretty basic stuff. Now, John joined the band. It really opened things up, and we could really get more complex.
6: So tell me, for the listeners, who is playing what, who's singing what? How do you guys normally arrange to accommodate? Because I know there's multiple voices on these songs. So how does that work?
9: It's mostly, this is Jonathan, mostly me singing. I play guitar and banjo and then sometimes mandolin and things like that. But and then Lauren comes up with these, orchestrates these percussion parts and drum parts and sings harmonies. And then John sings harmonies and then plays keyboard and melodica as well. And also bass. He plays sometimes an actual bass in the studio, but live he plays bass with his left hand on the lower half of the keyboard, which still kind of blows our mind because he's doing all anyway. He's doing it all at once.
12: Yeah.
13: I love musicians because I find that musicians, especially well-versed like you all, can, you know, rub their belly, tap their heads at the same time, rotate the instruments. Everybody's cross-pollinating and figuring out where the holes are and filling it with whatever comes next, even if it's an accordion you don't normally play. Which is fantastic.
12: John can play with his teeth with the guitar behind his back. It's very unusual, but and you should see it.
13: Well, I hope we all get to see that when you guys come up to Prescott. No pressure, though. I don't want to put that as a required, you know, thing.
9: Yeah, it's actually not true. That's an interesting story. I think it was Billy Joel or somebody said something like, I read in an interview, he said that for a piano player, an E chord on a guitar is a profound thing. And yeah. I think that's pretty cool because when you're messing with an instrument you don't really know that well,
13: right?
9: Then it's like, wow, what is that? Oh, it's a C major. But
13: yeah, but it's a whole new world of discovery, which is amazing.
9: A whole new world, and then that makes you write new stuff, and you know, different ideas come to mind, and so it is fun.
13: Let's jump in on this though.
12: I'm sorry.
13: Go on. It's hard. I'm with the calling in. I'm so sorry if I was interrupting. Go ahead.
12: Oh, no trouble. I remember spending most of my high school years just playing the piano and going, like, how can I make this sound like a guitar? Guitar is so much cooler than piano.
13: See, you were like, already designed as a perfect fit. This is wonderful.
9: Right?
13: Well, let's talk really quickly about Algodones, because this is the song we're going to hear first from you all. What can you tell me about how this was written or when it came together and recorded? Just let me know some insights on this bad boy.
9: So I was thinking about this on the drive over. So Algodones, you know, on the surface is a song about, you know, when we spend a lot of time out on the road, and when we're coming back into Albuquerque, like a little town that we see when we're coming from the north is Algodones. You know, where we know we're almost home.
13: Yeah.
9: So that's kind of what the song is about, is I'm almost home, I can see Algodones. But it's also kind of in a deeper way about just sort of finding a home in the desert. When I was in my 20s. I'm not in my 20s now, or my 30s, or my 40s. And I'm the baby of the group. What the hell?
13: I love it.
9: Watch it!
12: I don't know why he likes to bring that up.
9: They're much, much, much, much older than me.
13: Well, we're going to go ahead and play Algodones for our audience now. I'm so excited for them to hear it. I will tell you, Jonathan, your voice is so, it jumps through on this track. Like when I first listened to it, I was like, oh my gosh, this husky, raspy, soulful voice that you've got is just so compelling. So I'm really excited to play it. So
9: you.
13: To our audience listeners who are tuning in right now, please get ready for Algodones by Mineral Hill.

0: Almost home.
1: So that song was called Algodonus by the band Mineral Hill, who we are talking to today. You guys, tell me a little bit more, now that we've heard it, about when you recorded that song, what that process was like, and how you feel about the recording process in general.
2: No. You got it.
3: One of the things I remember about recording it, this is John, the keyboard player. One of the things that I remember about recording it was trying to find the exact right tempo for it. And because we had a tendency to want to play it a little faster. And
1: interesting.
3: We decided that we needed to take it just a little bit slower to make it feel more relaxed and sort of like sink into the groove better. But I remember there being a whole discussion about exactly where are we going to put the click track? Like, you know, how fast are we going to do it?
1: And isn't that interesting? Because, and I'm sure you guys will be able to validate this, but playing live is its own energy, right? And it's so amazing when you get to play live and you get to connect with your audience and you get to feel that energy come back at you. And sometimes organically the song is faster or slower based on whatever for the day, right? But right. When you get into the recording studio, this is such a fascinating point because now you know it's going to be laid down forever and somebody's going to hear it, whether it's this year, next year, or 20 years from now. And those things like tempo actually become an important conversation because
2: yeah.
1: It's not a one and done situation where you're like, it was a little fast, we'll play it slower next time.
3: You're making me nervous all over again.
1: No. But I was going to say, I feel like you landed just perfect because when I heard it, I was like, this song is just slamming. It's sitting just where it needs to be. So you did it.
2: Oh, nice. Thank you.
4: Try not to think about that. That's sort of, at least I try not to think about the fact that, you know, it's out there forever. After I'm gone, my grandkids might hear this. So don't F it up. You know?
1: Yeah. Well, I feel like that's a perfect place to start. Don't F it up is usually the starting level, you know, the laying down of the groundwork. So you guys successfully have done that for sure. I think this is a great song. We're going to take a short break here for just a second. We're going to take a word from our sponsors. And when we come back, we're going to hear more from Mineral Hill, which consists of Lauren, Jonathan, and John. They're going to be coming up to Prescott here June 6th. They're going to be performing at the Fairweather. And you guys said the show's at 7 p.m.?
2: 7 p.m.
1: Okay, perfect. Well, we're going to take a quick word from our sponsors. And when we come back, more with Mineral Hill. 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
1: And we are back with Mineral Hill calling in. Now, where are you guys located permanently most of the time?
2: Albuquerque.
1: Oh, you're in Albuquerque. Okay, got it. And are you all neighbors? Are you close by? Do you have to travel to each other to collaborate?
4: Different parts of town, but not too far away from...
3: Yeah, I guess I'm the farthest, it's about 20 minutes away.
1: Oh, that's not bad. You're basically all neighbors. And how often do you guys get together to write or record or to, you know, even just jam? Are you guys, is that like a set schedule type of thing? Or do you guys just happenstance it? How do you create together?
4: It's pretty set, but we have different sort of subgroups.
1: Sure.
4: There's, you know, Mineral Hill, which is named after this place up in up near Las Vegas, New Mexico, where Lauren and her husband have a cabin where we used to go hang out and play music for hours and hours and hours and hours and hours for days at a time. And then we also have where we just play jazz, and that's called Mineral Chill, the same three of us. Mm-hmm. And we have a weekly gig for that. You know, we do at least one gig a week of that. And then Lauren and I do a little folk duo called Downhill. So it seems like most, like a lot of nights, we're gigging or practicing with one of those, for one of those setups, you know.
1: Sure.
4: This weekend, we were just up, last couple weekends actually, up playing music up in northern New Mexico in a little cabin up there. So a different cabin. So yeah, we play a lot.
1: And how did you all originally meet? Like, obviously, Jonathan, you and Lauren knew each other first. How did you guys originally find out that playing music together was a great idea?
0: We were introduced through a mutual friend, Bronson, who was in our she was the accordion player.
1: Amazing.
0: And we were introduced through Bronson. Actually, Jonathan saw me in a band that I played in 2014 and 2015 called Floozy. It was an all-female acoustic trio.
1: Awesome.
0: And Jonathan came up and saw us play, and that's when I first met Jonathan and his wife, Sandra.
1: And you guys just hit it off and thought we should get together and jam sometime?
0: It wasn't like that. It was more like Bronson, Floozy broke up, and Bronson's like, I'm playing with this friend, I'm playing with Jonathan, and you should come. We're looking for a drummer. And I was like, no, I can't. I'm too busy. I can't do that right now. And then
1: you're playing hard to get, Lauren.
0: I really... No, but I was really busy at the time.
1: You're like, no, really, I was really busy.
0: I was actually really busy.
1: That's totally fair. It's a busy world. I'm not coming
0: exactly.
1: down on you.
0: But anyway, I played with them, and then they were like, oh yeah, we want you to be our drummer. Yep. And they had auditioned other drummers, so
4: we did a couple other ones, but Lauren, just right away, it was really clear to me, because she's just so listening and sensitive and creative, so it just was absolutely just
1: an undeniable fit. You were like, this is what we need. You know, you guys bring up an interesting thing that I find so fascinating, because it happens everywhere all the time, which is musicians circulate constantly. And to your point, it's like there's this version of something, there's another version of something. We cross-pollinate. I was in this band, we're in that band. And I always find it fantastic when you hear stories kind of like this, where somebody comes in and goes, no, you two really need, like, I see all these musicians and I feel like there's a synergistic thing here. You guys really should meet. That's a really cool thing, I think, because it says a lot about how you present yourselves in other setups and other places and other, you know, creative projects. And when an outside person can jump in and go, hey, I saw this one thing and I saw your thing, and let's put you all in a room together and see what happens.
0: Mm-hmm. Yeah. No, it's totally cool.
1: And then John, I'm sorry, go on.
2: The whole part two. You can't leave yet.
1: And then John, you said you were kind of stalking them and you were like, please let me play in your band. When did you see them as a entity that you wanted to be a part of?
3: Well, I heard the recording. I met them socially, and I don't know if I even knew they had a band together, or I guess I knew, but I hadn't heard it. Anyway, they gave me the CD, and I went home and listened to the CD. I'm like, my head popped off. You know,
1: like, I want in.
3: I was like, oh my God, this is so creative and cool. And like, you know, yeah, I want in. Exactly. Yeah, that's exactly
1: so
3: what
1: cool.
3: it was.
1: Well, let's talk about Lady Bird a little bit. Tell me about the song, where it came from, how it came to be, all the goodness.
4: So this is, we're spending Thanksgiving in Truth and Consequences in another little cabin, a lot of cabins gone. And our friends from Bisbee met us there. And our friend Katie had a chicken with her, like a live chicken, but with one leg. And it carried it around in a little basket with a hole cut in the side and a suitcase where it slept. And I guess she rescued it. It had gotten attacked by a dog. And Lady Bird wasn't all there anymore. She was, even for a chicken, she wasn't smart as chicken in the coop. But she was sweet. And she was really well loved. Think I had to write a song about something that weird.
1: Yeah. I'm so excited to know this detail, because
4: right?
1: this from an audience perspective would not have been on my bingo card.
4: right? And every line in here is true. Everybody, everything is talking about and stuff. And then we actually played in some other town once, and somebody came up and said, "Is that chicken from Bisbee?" Yeah. They knew Lady Bird. Lady Bird got around.
1: Oh, my goodness. I love it. See, it's always fun to talk with musicians and get the, you know, the deets on the behind the scenes because, again, you know, when you get a first-time listener, you're an audience member, we don't get this kind of context. We get to make it our own, you know, which is a pretty special thing in and of itself. But it is certainly really all the more incredible when you get to hear the backstory. So without further ado, we're going to hear Lady Bird by Mineral Hill.

0: That was Lady Bird by Mineral Hill. We are talking with Mineral Hill today, which is consisted of Lauren, Jonathan, and John. And as you guys have been able to hear, they are a whole kick in the pants. I'm having so much fun with you guys. Now, obviously, everybody who's enjoyed our hangout time together, where should they follow you? Where should they find your music? What would you like them to learn about you that they need to know?
1: So probably the first place people should go is our website, and that's mineralhillband.com. Spelled just like it sounds.
0: Great. And that will lead everybody to all the other things?
1: And that will lead everybody to all the other things. Our YouTube channel, our Instagram. Our Instagram is at Mineral Hill. Let me just double check.
0: That's
1: our Instagram is at Mineral Hill.
0: And are you guys on Facebook as well?
1: And on Facebook, it's Mineral Hill Band, I believe.
0: Okay.
1: Yeah.
0: Fantastic. And for clarity, because everybody, you know, is probably driving, listening to us on the radio, and we want to make sure, what is the website one more time?
1: Sure. It's mineralhillband.com, and it's just exactly the way it sounds. So
0: awesome.
1: The word mineral, the word hill, the word band, all one word, .com.
0: Good job, Lauren. I love it. Now, where are you guys performing? Tell me again about the Prescott Show and anything else you guys got coming up.
1: Sure. So coming up, we're about to head into doing 7 shows in 8 days.
0: Wow.
1: And we're starting out in Madrid, New Mexico, and then going down to TRC, New Mexico. You can find all these details on our Instagram channel and on our website. Then we're going to Silver City. Then we're heading out to Sedona, and we're going to be at PJ's Village Pub in Sedona on Wednesday, June 3rd at 6. We're going to be at Oak Creek Brewing on Friday, June 5th at 6. And we're going to be at Page Springs Cellars, the winery, in Cornville, Arizona on Saturday, June 6th. And that's an early show. And then we head up to the Fairweather Social Club in Prescott starting at 7 p.m. to 10 p.m. And probably, I mean, we have lots and lots of gigs coming up at the end of June, but I want to plug a particular gig, which is going to be at a theater company called Fusion, The Cell, and that is a small kind of intimate theater setting, and tickets are $15, $12 for 65 and over, so if anyone feels like taking a trip to Albuquerque, it's going to be kind of a concert-style show where you can really hear the lyrics. And you're going to want to hear those lyrics.
0: Oh, I love this, you guys. And I love how much you're playing. There are so many opportunities for people to come see you do what you do, which is just fantastic. Thank you so much for being my guest today. I've had so much fun with y'all. I can't wait to meet you in person when you get up here. And best of luck on your run and all your other dates. 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Thank y'all for listening. We'll be back next week.
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6: I'm Roger Stern. President Trump expressing hope that the war with Iran will end soon, even as Iran continues attacks in the region.
7: Iran once again firing over both ballistic missiles and drones on their neighbors here in the Gulf, raising questions over the future of a possible peace deal between the U.S. and Iran.
6: Fox's Jeff Paul in Dubai. The vote counting in California going painfully slow. So part of the gubernatorial race seems to be firming up.
8: Democrat Javier Becerra is expected to advance to the general election. At the moment, his lead over Republican Steve Hilton is less than a percentage point. Becerra is at 26.8% and Hilton is at 26.4%.
6: Fox's Madeline Rivera in the L.A. race. 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
2: In your KQ&A weather forecast, a few degrees drop in temperature over the weekend. Middle 80s in the Prescott Quad Cities. Temperatures in the upper 90s. Cottonwood in the Verde Valley. Winds picking up on Sunday to over 35 miles per hour with the National Weather Service issuing a fire weather watch. That's your outlook. 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
10: I'm Bill Monroe, a Clarkdale resident, died tragically in a house fire. Verde Valley Fire District and Clarkdale Police Department personnel responded to the fire, but suppression and search operations were complicated by large volume of stored belongings and materials. Crews

0: include renovations to the dog park and updates to convert the park's diamond field, including leveling and dugout adjustments. I'm Bill Monroe, and that's your KQ&A News Week in Review.
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0: On the KQ&A Night Beat, Big Daddy D is featured at 7 this Saturday night at the Windsock Lodge on Iron Springs Road in Prescott. Toucan Eddie plays on Friday, June 12th, and Chuck Hall performs on Saturday, June 9th. The Blues Jam runs from 2 to 6 this Sunday. Sharpish performs at Mark's Beer Garden on Swenson Street in Prescott from 3 to 6 this Sunday. Hit Squad plays at 6 on Saturday, June 13th, and Bill Reno is featured from 3 to 6 on Sunday, June 14th. 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Salt of the Earth is featured from 6 to 8 this Saturday. 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Check Augie's Facebook page and website for additional events. Dining the Acoustic Sounds, the Goodman Street Gang at Elgato Azul in Prescott from 5 to 8 Sunday night. Open mic night with the Double Up Duo runs from 5 to 8 Thursday nights at Cooper's Pub on Highway 69. That's your KQ&A Night Beat. I'm Bill Monroe.
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7: Morning, glory, and evening, grace, America. I'm Hugh Hewitt. Welcome to the Thursday edition of the Hugh Hewitt Show, which we begin with United States Senator Tom Cotton, Republican from Arkansas. Senator Cotton, how'd you get up to the office to phone? Isn't Votorama going on?
8: We are in the middle of a lot of votes, Hugh, and the legislation we're going to pass is a response to the Democrats' unprecedented obstruction of funding for the Border Patrol, Immigrations, and Customs Enforcement. It is the Democrats acting out their worst instincts to defund the police. And even more than that, Hugh, they are siding with far-left extremists in their party. We offered them a deal months ago that would have funded the Border Patrol and ICE, like the rest of the government, through the end of this fiscal year, September 30th. They demanded completely unreasonable conditions, Hugh, like, for instance, banning ICE officers from wearing masks. Now, remember, this is the crew that insisted that kindergartners wear masks to school just 5 years ago, and yep. Now they want to ban ICE officers from wearing masks so they can dox them online, and then left-wing street militias can terrorize their wives and their kids at their homes. Obviously, we would never agree to something like that. We're going to support our law enforcement. And because of the Democrats' obstructionism, we're now not just funding ICE and Border Patrol for 9 months. We're funding them for the next 2.5 years. So we'd never go down this path again.
7: Well, good for you. I hope the reconciliation process works out. Let me move to some other things. You were on Fox America's newsroom this morning right after I was on. I want to zero in on the New Jersey congressman who's an Al-Qaeda affiliate. The man has supported Al-Qaeda, supported the blind sheikh. I was asked about him by Bill Hemmer. I said this, cut number two. We are 25 years away from 9/11, Bill. Good morning to you and to Jackie. And so short memory is part of the problem. But this

0: result, while shocking, is not surprising. The top line, which everyone should understand, is that the Democratic Party is deeply infected with anti-Semitism. Not anti-Israel sentiment, not anti-Zionism, anti-Semitism. And whether it's in Michigan with Congresswoman Tlaib or El Sayed, their Senate candidate, whether it's in Minnesota with Ilhan Omar, whether it's in Maine with Graham Plattner with his Nazi tattoo, anti-Semitism is spreading throughout the Democratic Party, and it's like a sepsis. It's either going to kill the Democratic Party or it's going to kill the United States. And this is just the latest symptom. So this guy will have D-Al-Qaeda after his name if he wins, and he's probably going to win. It's a deep blue district. But not only did Andy McCarthy get the goods on him back in the Blind Shake trial, he went to Bosnia for Al-Qaeda, for an Al-Qaeda front. He is a radical jihadist, and people should believe Andy in his book, Willful Blindness, or they can go read A Man on the Left, Lawrence Wright's book, The Looming Tower. This is not an aberration. This isn't a one-off. This is the Muslim Brotherhood spreading throughout the Democratic Party, and its poison is anti-Semitism. Okay.
1: So, Senator Cotton, am I overstating the problem that Democrats have with anti-Semitism?
2: No, Hugh, I don't think so. If anything, you might be understating it. You mentioned a few members of Congress, a couple fringe candidates, degenerate extremist nuts like Graham Plattner in Maine. But remember, these people also just elected an anti-Semite to be mayor of the biggest city in the United States, Doron Mamdani of New York City.
1: Yep.
2: This is not a bug for the Democrats. This is a feature. They're not being elected in spite of their anti-Semitism. They're being elected because of their anti-Semitism. And this guy in New Jersey just kind of takes it to the logical conclusion. You might call many of these Democrats terrorist sympathizers. I don't know what to call him other than at least a material supporter for terrorism. I mean, the guy was in league with the Blind Sheikh behind the first World Trade Center tower bombing in 1993. You mentioned Bosnia. I think he also has gone to support Hamas in Gaza over the last 3 years as well. Again, in a crowded field where it's hard to stand out with 10 or 12 candidates, and the primary election is tantamount to the general election, Hugh, he won because of his raging anti-Semitism and his material support for Islamic radical terrorists.
1: Well, I agree with that, and I think the Democratic Party has a problem. And every American Jewish voter and every voter who cares about Israel ought to realize their party's been captured. Now, Senator, about Graham Plattner, he was on the Hill yesterday assuring Democrats, nothing more to see here. There are buzz, there are rumors, there's a big one coming, another scandal. Chuck Schumer said five times, we're going to beat Susan Collins and take back the Senate. He wouldn't engage with the specifics of Graham Plattner. Is there any way you see him joining the Democratic caucus? Would they let him in?
2: Well, no, because Chuck Schumer is wrong. Susan Collins is going to beat Chuck Schumer like a drum. It's going to beat Graham Plattner, or for that matter, any other Democrat that follows on from Graham Plattner after Schumer pulls what they did with Eric Swalwell out in California. Look, most of this newest material, Hugh, is coming out from Democratic operatives. They know that Graham Plattner is a degenerate nut and that he's toxic for their party, and he has no chance to beat Susan Collins. So there's a reason why the New York Times is running exposés about Democrat Graham Plattner. They don't do that normally. They do that about Republicans and conservatives. But a Democratic operative was sent to the New York Times to expose these latest scandals. And as you say, we've all heard rumors about the next shoe to drop, and supposedly Liz Warren and Bernie Sanders were quizzing him about that in private, even as they were defending him in public. But it really doesn't matter whether it's Graham Plattner or any other replacement Democrat. If they go the Bob Torricelli route in Maine, Susan Collins is going to be elected because she's a great senator for Mainers.
1: Agreed. Now, can we turn to Iran? I am increasingly impatient that they're shooting at and may kill American troops. And the blockade is very effective, provided they're not trying to kill it. Do you think the president has responded with appropriate force today?
2: Well, as he said, Hugh, what we've done so far, and Marco Rubio testified to this yesterday as well, is defensive actions. Now, it's not merely defensive. We're not going to let our troops sit in a defensive crouch. So if they hit us or they hit our friends like they did in Kuwait, we're going to hit back twice as hard. But that's not like what we were doing in March. The president has said that he's willing to keep the blockade in place and keep the economic pressure on Iran. Time is not on their side. But as we keep the blockade in place and keep the pressure on them, we're certainly not going to let our troops or our friends in the region just be like sitting ducks in a defensive crouch and only shooting back in some measured terms. As President Trump usually does, he's going to hit back twice as hard.
1: So are you optimistic that smother them with the blockade, a pillow over their economic head, are you optimistic that will work in changing the behavior of the regime, bringing freedom to the Iranian people, stopping the support for the proxies and the missile program?
2: Not really, Hugh. As Donald Trump himself once said, the Iranians have never won a war, but they never lost a negotiation. I understand his reasons and his concerns about a new round of strikes. And some of our Arab friends in the region are worried, too. But in the end, that blockade is going to have to remain in place to keep the pressure on until someone in Tehran comes to the senses. Or we should just make a decision to finish this all and start strikes again and win the war fast. And we can win the war fast, Hugh. You know, you're looking at 2 to 3 weeks maybe worth of strikes against critical targets left in Iran to make sure that we finish the job, that we keep the blockade in place, that we open the strait so we can get oil and fertilizer and other goods out, and then go about our daily lives.
1: I hope the president listens to you on that, Senator Cotton. Last question, technical one. When do you expect this reconciliation bill that will reopen DHS and fund the border and INS through the ICE through the end of the Trump administration to actually pass the Senate?
2: Later today, Hugh, is our expectation. We expect it to pass later today and go to the House of Representatives and then have it moved on to the president's desk, hopefully next week.
1: Senator Tom Cotton, thank you. Always a pleasure to talk to you. And that's good news about the reconciliation. Thank you, Senator Cotton. Breaking news, by the way, Senator, Guardians are tied with Yankees 1-1 as we speak. It's always important to get the news in there. Let me also remind everyone, while I've got you right here, the 4th of July is fast upon us. That is our big 250th. Up here in Maine, where I am for a few days, the Fetching Mrs. Hewitt went out today, found a bunch of 250 celebratory materials. 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I'll be right back on the Hugh Hewitt Show.
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1: So pleased to welcome to the program our Grand Slam in titles guest, Sam Brownback. I can call him Ambassador Sam Brownback, Congressman Sam Brownback. I can call him Senator Sam Brownback or Governor Sam Brownback. But right now I'm just going to call him author Sam Brownback because he's written a new book, China's War on Faith. And Mr. Ambassador, welcome back. I can't wait to hear about this book. I heard you talking to Ben Domenech about it, and you touched on it. You guys went off on a frolicking detour. That's Ben's discursive. And I want to know the meat of the problem. It's not just Jimmy Lai. It's not just a couple of pastors. How expansive is Xi's war on religion?
9: It's a redo of Mao, if you want to really put it in the right terminology. Mao went in and literally did everything he could to crush all religion. Communism hates religion. It's officially atheistic. It needs to eliminate religion to control the people. And that's what Mao did. It kind of loosened up under Deng Xiaoping for a while, opening up to the West, I think really kind of showing us a side that was trying to fake us out to some degree. And then Xi has just come back in and hammered down. This is locked down, doing everything they can to control religions. It's Christians, it's Muslims, it's Buddhists, it's Falun Gong, or to have state-run organizations that control the religion. They do it that way as well. And then they've got surveillance technology now to be able to track people if they're practicing a faith and lock them up or disappear them.
1: So, Ambassador Brownback, I follow Jimmy Lai pretty closely. Whenever the president's on, I ask him about it. President pressed Xi Jinping on Jimmy Lai. I've asked the vice president, Secretary Rubio, do you have any hope of getting Jimmy Lai out alive?
9: Yes, I do, but it looks like Xi is just going to play the hardball game on Jimmy Lai and on Pastor Ezra Jin possibly as well and a number of others, just saying, okay, you guys want him? I'm going to hold him back from you. But that's a bad strategy on Xi Jinping's part. That's going to make Trump mad. It may not in the real near term here, but he that's going to irritate him, and then he's going to really push back hard. We saw this same play with Andrew Brunson and Turkey and President Erdogan there, and that didn't work out well for Turkey, and this isn't going to work out well for China.
1: Now, Ambassador Brownback, China's War on Faith will detail a lot. I got to get a hold of the book because I got to get more facts. They're hardcore Leninists now under Xi Jinping. They really are believers. That's not the way I thought it was going to turn out. I was frankly wrong about China. I thought religious liberty would be an easy thing to give. What's he afraid of? The house churches, 100 million, they haven't started any demonstrations.
9: Well, that's the very thing they're afraid of. There are 100 million. And they haven't done any demonstrations, but they answer to a different authority than the government. And yes, they will operate under the government, and they have operated under the government, but they answer to a higher power. They answer to God. And when you get people of faith that look at things and say, look, I am looking at my long-term eternal perspective, not just my earthly perspective. And I think really, too, the Chinese Communist Party studied the fall of the Soviet Union and saw the role that religion played, the Jewish refuseniks, the Catholics in Poland, really bringing down, collapsing that. And she's in a race against time. Most communist regimes don't last much longer than the 50 to 80 year ballpark. So he's trying to extend the life expectancy of a normal, this dictatorial, deadening communism that we've seen play out in various places around the world. And ultimately, not successfully. It kills the soul. It hurts people.
1: So, Ambassador Brownback, I believe you are a Catholic convert. I'm a cradle Catholic. But I, one river, two banks, I speak fluent Presbyterian. So I'm very good with the evangelicals as well. Here's my question. Pope Leo, I'm waiting. I'm just waiting. I had high hopes that he would be vocal about Jimmy Lai and other dissidents. He has not been. Do you think he will change? Should he change? Should the Vatican's religious freedom dicastery change in the way that you used to represent the United States as our ambassador for international religious liberty? Should the Vatican be more outspoken?
9: Absolutely. And I detail some of that in the book. You know, right now there are 9 Catholic bishops imprisoned or detained or under house arrest in China now. 9 bishops. And what are we hearing about this? The Vatican has said, well, we've got a quiet diplomacy policy. Well, it hasn't been working. But I am hopeful because I believe Leo owes part of his papacy to the fact of the failed China strategy that's been in existence that Cardinal Parolin has been the architect of. And I think there were a number of cardinals said, no, we don't like how this thing is working out. So my hope is that Leo was carefully studying and looking, how do I weave my way through this now going forward? And I hope to get much more vocal and open about the 3 genocides, the 9 Catholic bishops, Jimmy Lai, any and all of these really deserve the papacy to speak out publicly and clearly about what the Chinese Communist Party is doing in China. And then in all of its satellite countries, in places like Nicaragua, where they've kicked out a bunch of bishops, arrested priests and pastors. The voice needs to be raised by the Vatican against what the CCP is doing and authorizing and allowing to take place in its satellites.
1: So, Ambassador, I'm sure you work with the Vatican bureaucracy when you were the ambassador, maybe when you were senator and governor and congressman as well. Cardinal Parolin is Francis's man. Leo is his own man. How long do you think it takes a new pope to get their sea legs so that they start doing things like John Paul II did for Poland and for religious dissidents everywhere? And by the way, so did Benedict. Francis was the first one to actually stop doing this.
9: He is, and I don't know. It seems like Leo is a cautious man, particularly in dealing with the bureaucracy. I appreciated him coming out with clarity on some of the moral issues early on that Francis had seemed to be a bit more fuzzy about. And so I appreciated that Leo did that. But it's going to take him probably a little bit of time to get his legs underneath him. We really need him to be a John Paul voice. We need him to go to Taiwan and say...
1: Oops, we froze.
9: Coming from the back.
1: Yeah, so, Ambassador, to conclude, China's War on Faith, new book. I'm sure it is being studied in China. They read every book that's written about them there. Will they be more or less adverse to religious liberty if Xi and his inner circle read your book?
9: I think we're in for a fight with them. Religious freedom is something they fear more than our aircraft carriers or our nuclear weapons. It is that potent in their mind, and it is that potent to them. The Chinese people are religious. They're spiritual people. They fear it. So I think you're looking at a real battle that's going to be engaged. But this is our secret weapon. It's their kryptonite against them. We need to really stand for religious freedom. We need to push it as a foundational issue for a modern nation in the world and push back against the authoritarianism, the digital security, the digital police state that the Chinese are doing at home and shipping abroad. This is going to be a key part, I believe, of our conflict with the Chinese Communist Party.
1: Sam Brownback, good to see you again, Mr. Ambassador, Governor, Senator, and Congressman. His new book is China's War on Faith. China's War on Faith, available at Amazon, Barnes & Noble, and wherever books are sold. And hopefully it will help Jimmy Lai and all the other religious dissidents in the gulag that is China. Stay tuned, America. I'm Hugh Hewitt.
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0: Fox News. I'm Roger Stern. President Trump expressing hope that the war with Iran will end soon, even as Iran continues attacks in the region.
1: Iran once again firing over both ballistic missiles and drones on their neighbors here in the Gulf, raising questions over the future of a possible peace deal between the U.S. and Iran.
0: Fox's Jeff Paul in Dubai. The vote counting in California going painfully slow. Still, part of the gubernatorial race seems to be firming up.
2: Democrat Javier Becerra is expected to advance to the general election. At the moment, his lead over Republican Steve Hilton is less than a percentage point. Becerra is at 26.8% and Hilton is at 26.4%.
0: Fox's Madeline Rivera in the L.A. race. Incumbent Karen Bass appears to have made it to the general election. 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
3: In your KQ&A weather forecast, a few degrees drop in temperature over the weekend, middle 80s in the Prescott Quad Cities, temperatures in the upper 90s. Cottonwood in the Verde Valley. Winds picking up on Sunday to over 35 miles per hour with the National Weather Service issuing a fire weather watch. That's your outlook. 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
5: Arizona News Audio. Well, Phoenix police announced they've arrested a 15-year-old for Tuesday's deadly shooting of another teen at Desert Sky Mall in Maryville. Commander Mercedes Fortune.
6: The person that was shot that night has been identified as Kevin Stamora, 17-year-old juvenile as well, and he was pronounced deceased that night.
5: A judge has accepted a plea deal for a man who previously confessed to killing a New River pastor last year. Prosecutors agreed not to seek the death penalty for Adam Schieff for the murder of Pastor Bill Schoenman. A hiker is fighting for his life after falling at a South Mountain trail on Friday afternoon. In Tempe, a person apparently suffering a mental health crisis was safely talked down by negotiators after threatening to jump from an overpass into traffic on the Loop 202. Tempe Police Spokeswoman Lindsay Fernandez.
7: Our officers talked to the person for several hours and were able to calm down the person and have that person come down from the overpass and get to the point where that person was safe and they were able to provide further resources.
5: Connie Weber, Arizona News Audio.
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12: Away our 250th birthday, but we have 2 months to go, or almost 2 months, until August 2nd, 1776, 250th birthday, and that's when the framers actually signed the Declaration of Independence. Dave Zavagno, my friend, a businessman from Ohio, is putting on a gala at Put-In Bay in Ohio on that day, an enormous celebration. Dave, why are we celebrating August 2nd in Ohio?
13: Because on August 2nd is the actual signing date of the Declaration, where the 56 folks from the colony signed on to the Declaration, and it's as important a date as probably our July 4th.
12: It is an important date, and I'm not sure a lot of people know this. I've had you on before because I want people to understand this. Has America 250 been in touch with you? That's the private sector undertaking to get events all around the country for the entire year. They ought to be focused like a laser on Put In Bay on August 2nd.
13: Yes, we've talked to America 250. They're highly engaged on July 4th. They've come to the recognition, as you have promoted here, that August 2nd is a very important date in our history that most people don't even know. And on that day, we're going to be signing live with many people in Ohio and around the world that are coming to Put In Bay to sign on the actual date that the 250-year anniversary of the signing of Declaration.
12: Now, I made the argument that's a great place to do it because it's really a 40-year war with Great Britain, and it's not over till 1815 after the War of 1812 concludes, and that war was won at Put In Bay. And that's why it's a great place to celebrate day two of our big celebration for an entire year. How does it look from afar? I know you got the best damn band in the land coming. Can Put In Bay handle an enormous crowd?
13: As you remember from the Bicentennial, we had roughly 50,000 people come and witness the reenactment of the Bicentennial. This year, we have upwards of 30,000 people already signed up to attend. As you mentioned, we have the Ohio State Band, the Bowling Green Band, the Navy Band will be there. We have the Army Fife and Drum, the Bristol Fife and Drum Group, and we have a number of national acts that are coming in to play some music for us, Hugh, and I think the people of Ohio will be highly engaged. But most important is to get the word out as to this date and why it's important in our history. And just as important is like a civics lesson that people come to understand what the Declaration was, what it was meant to be, and the risk that the people that signed on actually took in our history and why it's so important.
12: Now, I have told a couple of my friends who are elected members about this. Some are excited, some can't come. Are you open to anyone from any state coming there who's a member of the House, the Senator, or Governor? Are you saying, come one, come all, come Democrat, come Republican, be a part of this?
13: We've invited every member of the House and the Senate formally, as well as every member of the House and Senate in Ohio. So we sent out formal invitations that were 11 by 17 so they wouldn't miss them. We've also been in contact with them via email. And Hugh, just to your point, we've heard from probably three dozen of the elected officials. Probably a dozen have committed so far to attend. They're excited. They didn't recognize the importance. And they're mostly focused on elevating Ohio on the national map as it relates to our celebration of 250 years.
12: You know, Dave Zavagno, I teach con law, so I know that the signing is separate from the vote. But what a lot of people don't know is it's different people sign it than who voted for it. I think it's 56 sign, only 50 voted for it, and some of those 50 had left the Congress and new people have been elected. They're putting their life on the line, even if they didn't vote for it. They didn't have to do this.
13: Exactly. And you know, most important, Hugh, it's a mutinous document. You know, we'd already broken out in war a year earlier. General Washington was in a heavy fight. He was looking for support from the Continental Congress to declare our independence. So at that point in time in our history, you know, most of the patriots that were here still were aligned with the English and the British government, and it was, you know, the final frustration of trying to work with King George, as we see in the world today, that pushed us to declare our independence, and luckily here we are 250 years later.
12: And it took 7 years. So once again, let's just give the details. What times it gets started on Sunday, August 3rd, our 250th anniversary of the signing of the Declaration. What time does it begin at the Perry Memorial, the National Park System's Perry Memorial?
13: The national ceremony will begin at 2 o'clock on August 2nd, Sunday. It'll be accompanied, as I said, with the Navy Band and the Ohio State University Band as co-celebrators, if you will. We will read the Declaration. You've been kind enough to suggest your positioning as the Master of Ceremonies, which we sincerely appreciate. And we will have folks from the national government, local government, Army, Navy, as well as military speaking.
12: Looking forward to it, Dave Zavagno. Thank you. Go and look it up. August 2nd is the date. And go find Put In Bay. Try and get close and get there early on Sunday, August 2nd at 2 p.m. Thank you, Dave. We celebrate our 250th birthday on the Hugh Hewitt Show. 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Because a lot of you, if you're like me, you're weekend warriors. You're trying to get your big exercise of the weekend. For me, it's a long trundle. When I'm in California, down Huntington Beach, when I'm inside the Beltway, it's up and down the Parkway and sometimes on the Mall. 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
17: 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That's your KQ&A community calendar. I'm Marie Hart.
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12: Welcome back, America. I'm Hugh Hewitt. Once a month, I sit down with Philip Balboni, founder and editor-in-chief of the Global Post, globalpost.com, just to cover a story from around the world that no one else is paying attention to. And maybe this week, some people know about Armenia and what's going on, because we've got a great Armenian-American community. Philip Balboni, welcome. I was with some Armenian-Americans on Saturday at a memorial service for my friend, Stan Lazarian, if you're listening, shout out to you. And they do mission trips to Armenia, et cetera, but I doubt they know about this treaty. What's going on?
19: Well, first of all, we have a big Armenian diaspora here in Boston. You know I'm located in Boston, and right across the street from where I'm talking, there's an Armenian church. So lots of wonderful Armenian people here in America. Fascinating country, too. So there are two big things for people to know about. The first is there's an election on Sunday, and the current Prime Minister, Nikol Pashinyan, who's been in office since 2018, is expected to win re-election for another four-year term. But there's still a lot of lingering anger over the war with Azerbaijan, in which Armenia lost the territory of Nagorno-Karabakh. And thousands of Armenians died. The war was in 2020 and then again in 2023. At the end there, 100,000 Armenians had to flee that territory and go back to Armenia. So it's not resolved by any means. Nevertheless, Pashinyan is expected to prevail and to win re-election. Trump has endorsed Pashinyan for a re-election. He did that on May 27th. The other big thing for people to know is that relations with Russia, Armenia's historical ally, are really at stake right now. So maybe some folks will remember that Armenia was part of the old Soviet Union until it broke up, and then Armenia became an independent republic, and that's where they are today. So Pashinyan has been moving away from Russia toward the U.S. and toward the EU. They've even begun a process to join the EU. Now, if you can imagine, Hugh, that doesn't please Vladimir Putin at all, and he has made a very thinly veiled warning to Armenia that if they took that step, it could look like Ukraine, meaning possibly an invasion. I don't see how Russia could actually still do that right now, but so that is a major theme that's also playing out. And Georgia, which is just to the north of Armenia, is also kind of in the grip of these tensions between the West, if you will, and Russia. So those are the major issues at play in Armenia right now.
12: Now, Philip, and by the way, if you want to follow Philip on X, it's P. Balboni. If you want to subscribe to the Global Post, it's globalpost.com. It is free for students and teachers. You can find that on the toolbar. I wanted to put that in the middle of the interview. Now I want to go back to this territory that Armenia gave up. I have just been reading Freedom at Midnight about when India was dismembered in 1948 by Lord Mountbatten. East Pakistan, West Pakistan, West Pakistan eventually became Bangladesh, or East Pakistan did. And then there was, it was horrific violence to the people who had to go from the new India to the new Pakistan. Millions of people died. Did that happen with the settlement of this dispute?
19: No, and it's not fully settled yet either. That's, I mean, there a peace treaty with Azerbaijan is still to be worked out. The U.S., President Trump's gotten involved in this, but it isn't done. But no, this war over Nagorno-Karabakh has cost thousands of lives, but not millions of lives. It's very small, but it was deeply in the heart of the Armenian people. And when Azerbaijan invaded again in 2023, that's when all the remaining Armenian people had to flee their homes. I remember watching the video. People were in caravans, or cars, trucks, on foot, snaking through the mountains, going back to Armenia. So it's there are people in Armenia who don't want there to be a settlement. They want their territory back, even though internationally Nagorno-Karabakh is recognized as part of Azerbaijan.
12: Well, I just want people to know that doesn't always work out that way. In the India-Pakistan, millions died, millions of people went in both directions, and many of them were butchered and slaughtered. So the good news, at least, is that this did not happen. Philip, before we run out of time, though, let's tell people again about how teachers and students can get the Global Post for free.
19: Yes. So just go to globalpost.com, look for Global Education in the navigation at the top. Just click on that. You can read about what we do. We have almost 16,000 students and teachers, middle school, high school, college, and university. And also, I always pay tribute to you. Homeschool students are fully eligible. We keep signing them up, including their parents, if they would like. And the links to do that are all there. There's a little form to fill out, and you name your school, if you have one, and when you graduate, and that, it's as simple as that. And then Global Post arrives entirely for free, 5 days a week. It's one of the things we believe so deeply in, to help young people be better informed about the world. It's a very...
12: I repeat it every week, every month when we talk. The graphics are splendid. If you don't know where Armenia is, and you would not be alone, although Armenian Americans know exactly where it is, as do Azerbaijani. I don't know who does your graphics package, Philip Balboni, but they're brilliant.
19: Well, thank you. He happens to be Romanian.
12: Oh,
19: and he does, okay. So he does a great job too. We're very international. Yeah.
12: And by the way, anyone from Armenia reading this, have you heard back on whether or not they liked your write-up on today?
19: We have students at the American University of Armenia who have been reading Global Post for many years now. So the answer is yes.
12: And you, if you're listening right now and you're a teacher or student, you ought to go sign up for free at globalpost.com. And if you're not a student, it is worth the subscription price, globalpost.com. Philip Balboni, I'll see you next month. Don't go anywhere, America. I'm Hugh Hewitt.
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12: Welcome back, America. I'm Hugh Hewitt. Going into the close of the markets today, the Dow is up 900 points, about 1.8%, maybe a little bit more than that. The S&P up 0.5%. NASDAQ kind of quiet, 0.12%. Oil's at $93 a barrel, and the 10-year Treasury is up again at 4.478%. 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Five kids from my friend Jan Genera. Thank you, Jan. I want everyone to know, if you can't do $1,000, that's fine. $200 is one scholarship. $50 is a quarter of a scholarship. 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
6: Fox News, I'm Carmen Roberts. Auburn University student James Weston Higginbotham, who vanished in Japan after leaving his family following an argument, has been found dead.
7: This is a horrific outcome to what was supposed to be a dream vacation in Japan.
6: Fox's Madison Scarpino. The family confirmed online that volunteer searchers found Weston's body in a mountainous area outside Kyoto. No cause of death given. An emotional D-Day tribute from Secretary of War Pete Hegseth. During a ceremony in Normandy, France, he addressed the last living veterans of World War II.
8: They are a living embodiment of the warrior ethos we today revive at the Department of War.
6: And D-Day marked the start of the campaign to liberate Nazi-occupied Europe in 1944. 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
25: In your KQ&A weather forecast, a few degrees drop in temperature over the weekend. Middle 80s in the Prescott Quad Cities. Temperatures in the upper 90s. Cottonwood in the Verde Valley. Winds picking up on Sunday to over 35 miles per hour with the National Weather Service issuing a fire weather watch. That's your outlook. 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
28: I'm Bill Monroe, a Clarkdale resident, died tragically in a house fire. Verde Valley Fire District and Clarkdale Police Department personnel responded to the fire, but suppression and search operations were complicated by large volume of stored belongings and materials. Crews contained the fire to the home, but the occupant, who has been named, was found dead. The cause of the fire remains under investigation. The Prescott City Council Subcommittee on Water Issues discussed a city code change that would require a supermajority council vote on changes to certain items. They include any agreement for water services outside city limits with water improvement districts or other specifically created districts. 150 members of the public attended a meeting on the Rodeo Fairgrounds Master Plan. It included a presentation on the current status plan. There are opportunities for attendees to connect with Prescott City staff and steering committee members. And City of Prescott Recreation Services Department personnel celebrated recently completed improvements at Willow Creek Park. A ribbon-cutting ceremony was held at the park off Willow Creek Road. Improvements include renovations to the dog park and updates to convert the park's diamond field, including leveling and dugout adjustments. I'm Bill Monroe, and that's your KQ&A News Week in Review.
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1: 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That's your KQ&A Nightbeat. I'm Bill Monroe.
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5: 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Now, Graham Plattner, I'm just going to read to you Micah Trujillo, longtime Democratic consultant, posted 34 minutes ago. And it's all over the web, all over the place. New York Times was expected to publish last night, was delayed by Plattner's lawyers. Stories about his ex-girlfriend alleging some kind of an assault. He would block her from exiting rooms with his size. She would be frightened. Uncontrollable fits of anger. She called friends and family, documented. Yes, she's a former GOP operative. Partisanship isn't the reason that she is finally coming forward. Felt the public in Maine should know what they are voting for. This is a rough summary. More about Plattner, again, if you're on X, there's a lot, is that the Washington Post is also working on the story. I'll bring you anything when it posts or publishes that is more specific than that. I was on Fox Newsroom this morning with Bill Hemmer, Jackie Heinrich, and the subject of Democrats in general and Plattner in specific came up. Here is that segment, cut number one.
6: This now is Hugh Hewitt, host of the Hugh Hewitt Show and a Fox News contributor. Hugh, good morning to you. I'm trying to understand why they would vote for him.
5: Good morning, Bill.
6: I want to do two things for you. First of all, this gentleman, Michael Macko, his father was killed in the bombing of the Trade Center in 1993. He was with Martha yesterday afternoon. Watch here.
7: You know, given his past ties and

0: You know, coming from, you know, when your father was killed at the hands of terrorists while he was in his workplace, especially prior to 9/11, which was just unfathomable, even seeing that statement from Humao's campaign saying, you know, that he had no ties with the Sheikh after he was arrested, you know, it was the time leading up to him, you know, the time that he spent with him, you know, between 1991-1993 when the bombing was being planned.
1: If you look at Andy McCarthy, who prosecuted the Sheikh and convicted him in 1995, so talking 31 years ago, all of what he said, by the way, is true, Hugh. But what do we have short memories? Is that what we're starting to see here as we look back on the events of 9/11?
2: Well, we are 25 years away from 9/11, Bill. Good morning to you and to Jackie. And so short memory is part of the problem. But this result, while shocking, is not surprising. The top line, which everyone should understand, is that the Democratic Party is deeply infected with anti-Semitism. Not anti-Israel sentiment, not anti-Zionism, anti-Semitism. And whether it's in Michigan with Congresswoman Tlaib or El Sayed, their Senate candidate, whether it's in Minnesota with Ilhan Omar, whether it's in Maine with Graham Plattner with his Nazi tattoo, anti-Semitism is spreading throughout the Democratic Party, and it's like a sepsis. It's either going to kill the Democratic Party or it's going to kill the United States. And this is just the latest symptom. So this guy will have D. Al-Qaeda after his name if he wins, and he's probably going to win. It's a deep blue district. But not only did Andy McCarthy get the goods on him back in the Blind Sheikh trial, he went to Bosnia for Al-Qaeda, for an Al-Qaeda front. He is a radical jihadist, and people should believe Andy in his book, Willful Blindness, or they can go read A Man on the Left, Lawrence Wright's book, The Looming Tower. This is not an aberration. This isn't a one-off. This is the Muslim Brotherhood spreading throughout the Democratic Party, and its poison is anti-Semitic.
1: Okay, you might be right about that. Jackie and I are listening to your answer. Just remember, the blind sheikh committed crimes against Americans, not against Israelis. Go ahead, Jackie.
3: And on the point you just referenced, Hugh, you know, how much are Democrats going to tolerate? Because not only was he a defense witness for the blind sheikh, he also spent a month at a Gaza hospital where the Israelis later found tunnels that led directly to one of the Hamas leaders, Sinwar, who, you know, the mastermind of October 7th. He volunteered, as you mentioned, in Bosnia for a nonprofit whose offices were later determined to be a front for Al-Qaeda. Yes, he fought for the U.S. in Iraq. He was a surgeon. He earned awards. So give him the benefit of the doubt, I guess, that maybe he's not anti-American. But for the purposes of this argument, you know, if he's not anti-American, is he blind? Is he willfully ignorant? I mean, that is a lot of different, you know, not so great elements to come in very close proximity to.
2: Yeah, it's very difficult for Americans to come out and say anti-Semitic. But that's what I think he is. He's not anti-American. He served in the uniform. He probably saved the lives of soldiers. And I salute him for that. But you dig into any of these candidates of the hard left, the DSA, the AOCs. We had her on the show when she was talking. Oh, I haven't seen any of these stories. How blind do you have to be? Andy McCarthy's book is called Willful Blindness. You have to be willfully blind to this man's background to not understand that he's driven by an ideology that is fundamentally anti-West, anti-American, anti-Jewish. Mm-hmm. And people in the Democratic Party who have long supported Israel and long supported freedom of religion and free exercise, they have to come to grips with that their party has been captured and is held hostage now by this radical wing. Okay. And this is a problem for them, whether it's Sherrod Brown, Ohio, across the spectrum.
1: Okay, so maybe in the state of Maine, this argument comes into play as well, because Graham Plattner met with his Democratic colleagues yesterday. I don't know how well it went, Hugh, but I want you to listen to two reactions, first from AOC, then Elizabeth Warren, and very interesting the tone here. Watch.
4: The Democrats abandoned Graham Plattner after these messages came out.
5: And then, you know, I haven't waded into that primary. I don't believe the primary has occurred yet. So I would kind of, you know, again, I don't wade in on that.
6: What about his conduct, though? You have to be concerned about his conduct, don't you?
7: No. The people of Maine are dealing every single day with economic issues that are flattening them against the wall. And Graham Plattner says, I get it. I got what's broken.
1: Okay, there could be another shoe that drops here. My sense tells me that he might be a dead man walking, but I just listening to AOC say, I'm not getting involved in that primary. And by the way, he went home early last night. He left Washington and went back to Maine. I don't know what all this means, Hugh, but I didn't necessarily think that those were strong endorsements from those answers we just heard.
2: They were, and Chuck Schumer could barely get away from the microphone as fast as he could yesterday. He said five times, we're going to beat Susan Collins and take back the Senate. He doesn't want to talk about Graham Plattner. There are other shoes to fall beyond the SS tattoo, the Reddit posts, the texting, the sexting. He's a very flawed and troubled man. And Janet Mills, the governor of Maine, is still on the ballot. I would not be surprised before next Tuesday's primary to see some Democrats urging their fellow Democrats in Maine to vote for Janet Mills, because there are more shoes that are going to fall on Graham Plattner, deeply troubled man.
3: Yeah, Liz Warren's reported remarks in the Wall Street Journal suggested there's some worry out there of a potential allegation that they might not be able to swallow. So we'll see what happens on that, Hugh. Thank you very much for joining.
2: I believe that Graham Plattner will eventually drop out. If he drops out, even if he doesn't drop out, Janet Mills, who is on the ballot, she's a governor, sitting governor of Maine. She's old, 79 years old. She'd be a freshman at the age of 80 in the Senate. And a lot of people didn't like the idea that she was going to be their nominee. But she could win. Graham Plattner could drop out. Let me remind you that at the top of HughHewitt.com, you'll see a banner for Angel Tree Prison Fellowships camps for kids whose parents are incarcerated. 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I'll be right back. Stay tuned. 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
2: Welcome back, America. I'm Hugh Hewitt, joined now by Vic Mattis. Vic is the co-host of the Getting Hammered podcast, also the weekend and culture and arts editor at the Washington Free Beacon at freebeacon.com. And I'm sad to learn a farmer's market devotee. Vic, when I was listening to Getting Hammered this week, you confessed to your farmer's market addiction. Why in the world do you do that?
16: I just got so tired of living this other double life, Hugh, and I had to finally let everyone know the real me. It was too much to live with. The burden was too great. And my only thought is, the way I do this is, I like to cook most of the time at our house, and rather than thinking, okay, here's what I want to make, go to the supermarket, get the stuff, which is, you know, most of the week. On weekends, if I go to the farmer's market, you know, it's, what am I going to get? Let me see what's good at the market, and then I'm going to build my meal around that. There, I got it off my chest now, Hugh. Please, leave me
2: alone.
16: I've
2: been to the farmer's market once in my life because the butcher was a listener and watcher of the Hugh Hewitt Show on the Salem News Channel, Salem Radio Network, and wanted to meet me and told the fetching Mrs. Hewitt, so I went with her. Vic Mattis, before I get to Plattner, I do want to ask you about your reaction as a longtime journalist to Scott Pelley attempting to face Barry Weiss and her new hire at 60 Minutes and the following brouhaha. What's your reaction to all this?
16: Well, it seems rather shocking to me, if you want to take Scott Pelley at face value, that he has this serious lack of knowledge about how employment works, and that if you chew out, that's it. If you tell off your boss, you chew your boss out in front of everybody, and somehow you expect to keep your job, I think he was sorely mistaken. And when he elaborates in his own letter, Hugh, about, you know, the questions he asked about, why did you get rid of these people? Why are you firing these people? There's this thing called HR and HR laws that are in place where you're not supposed to divulge personnel matters to other members. He might as well just go up to the boss and say, you know what, I was looking at a colleague's pay stub in her drawer, and she makes more than me, so I'd like to make more, and you can't fire me for that. It's absolutely absurd.
2: It's ridiculous. It's absolutely ridiculous, and I think it'll be over in a week. Now let's go to Grant Plattner. X is full, absolutely full to the brim,
16: yep,
2: with what's going to happen next to Plattner. I have read some of the posts. Sounds like an alleged sexual assault, if not more, but we don't know the details yet. What do you know, and what's the Free Beacon know?
16: Okay, so what we know is actually, as we're recording this right now, Hugh, live, the New York Times, I think, has already broken that story. It's out, and it's several women talking about their relationships with Graham Plattner. It's not just one, it's more than one, and how they all felt very uncomfortable, that the relationships were toxic, that he can get very physical or intimidating. That's the story right now, and this happens, as you know, on the heels of that special meeting that Plattner had right here in Washington, D.C. with Democratic leaders to assure them there was no other shoe that was going to drop. And as we know from even like the Wall Street Journal's reporting, Elizabeth Warren was saying, well, you know, I mean, there is a difference, of course, between, you know, personal marital issues and assault. As long as it's not assault, then she's fine with that. This is a real problem for them. I think one of the people, one of the women who are speaking out is a conservative. And I feel very badly for her because the left and the media are going to try to eviscerate her and say that this is some sort of a hatchet job. This person is not coming out to speak because she's a Republican and wants to get rid of this Democrat. No, she feels like Maine voters deserve to know this is the guy who at the moment supposedly is up 4 points over Susan Collins. Is this the person you want to be your next senator?
2: Kelce has him falling like a rock. Now, Kelce is a betting forum online.
16: Yeah.
2: It can actually just represent inside trading. It can represent people with a understanding of the story trying to get ahead of the fall off. If you're a Maine voter, do you vote for Janet Mills, the sitting governor? You know who Janet Mills is. She's won two statewide races. She's old. She probably can't beat Susan Collins, but she's not going to embarrass you. What do you think happens next Tuesday?
16: This is the big hurdle. If anything's going to happen, it's got to. There are two dates here, Hugh. The one is next Tuesday, which is the primary day, and that determines, of course, who is going to be on that ballot against Susan Collins. The other date is July 13, I believe, and that's the final switch out date. If something happens, that the Democratic Party has the ability to take him out and then put in, you know, somebody like Janet Mills or possibly Jared Golden, the congressman. So, I mean, that's the situation that they're in right now. I think at the moment they would be better off, obviously, with Janet Mills. But, I mean, Graham Plattner was crushing her, substantially. And she got out of the race, even though that was, you know, part of Schumer's plan. Now, maybe Schumer's plan is to put in Jared Golden instead. But these next several days are going to be critical. If I were Graham Plattner at this point, with everybody turning against him, particularly the establishment Democrats, I might be tempted to hunker down and say, hey, this is who I am. I had post-traumatic stress disorder. I went through a hard time. That wasn't me anymore. That was a different me. I'm a new man as of right now, and I want to talk about policy. This is what Elizabeth Warren says. Why can't we just talk about the policies and the poor Maine voters suffering under the yoke of Susan Collins and Donald Trump? For some reason, it's a really terrible situation up there.
2: And Senator Collins, very popular. I don't care who they nominate against her. It's just a question of her margin of victory. Let me ask you now, Vic, about anti-Semitism in the Democratic Party. They nominated a Democrat from Al-Qaeda last night in New Jersey.
16: Yeah.
2: He might be from the 12th, but it'll be D-Al-Qaeda. What is wrong with that party? Anti-Semitism seems to be everywhere, like sepsis in the body politic.
16: Yeah, I mean, look, it really comes down to the local politics here. Hugh, this is, I think, the 12th or the 13th congressional district in New Jersey, my home state, and that's further up. It's a very liberal district. If it's like, you know, I mean, there are cities, for example, in New Jersey, like Paterson, that has a very large Middle Eastern constituency. They're going to support somebody like Adam Hawaii. I'm not saying Paterson is in that district. I'm just saying he has a lot of sympathy up there. And they're not going to care that he was the interpreter and a witness and an acolyte of the blind sheikh who was responsible, the mastermind of the 1993 World Trade Center bombing. Or the fact that he was, you know, a doctor in Gaza at a hospital that was hiding Hamas commanders. That doesn't seem to matter. Yes, I get it. Donald Trump is very unpopular there in a lot of places in the country. But you really hope that people would come to their senses and not vote for somebody like him. I know that there are members of Congress already that are kind of panicking about what's going to happen, and they need to have hearings about this. It's a situation similar to Maureen Galindo in Texas, who lost her primary. But Adam won, and handily.
2: And I just think anti-Semitism Democrats have to be asked on every, it's everywhere in the party. It's in Michigan and Minnesota. It's in Manhattan and New Jersey. It's in California. It's in Texas. I mean, when is it going to end? This is the worst it's been in my lifetime. Would you agree with that?
16: Yeah, I absolutely agree with that. I mean, something changed. It was after October 7th. There was a green light for people to say not only that they're critical of Israel, but they can question its right to exist. And that's bad news for everybody.
2: Vic Mattis, follow him on X at Victorino Mattis. Listen to the latest Getting Hammered, which he co-hosts with Mary Catherine Hamm, wherever podcasts are available. Stay tuned, America. I'm Hugh Hewitt.
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0: from Carmen Roberts. Auburn University student James Weston Higginbotham, who vanished in Japan after leaving his family following an argument, has been found dead.
1: This is a horrific outcome to what was supposed to be a dream vacation in Japan.
0: Fox's Madison Scarpino. The family confirmed online that volunteer searchers found Weston's body in a mountainous area outside Kyoto. No cause of death given. An emotional D-Day tribute from Secretary of War Pete Hegseth. During a ceremony in Normandy, France, he addressed the last living veterans of World War II.
2: They are a living embodiment of the warrior ethos we today revive at the Department of War.
0: And D-Day marked the start of the campaign to liberate Nazi-occupied Europe in 1944. 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
3: In your KQ&A weather forecast, a few degrees drop in temperature over the weekend. Middle 80s in the Prescott Quad Cities. Temperatures in the upper 90s. Cottonwood in the Verde Valley. Winds picking up on Sunday to over 35 miles per hour with the National Weather Service issuing a fire weather watch. That's your outlook. 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

0: Welcome back, America. I'm Hugh Hewitt, Treasury Secretary Scott Bessent on the Hills with House Ways and Means Committee. Here he is with Brendan Boyle, a Democrat, cut number four.
1: The American people were torched under the Biden administration.
2: Oh, my God. I wish I had a dollar for every time you or on someone on the Republican side brought up Biden's name. If I did, I might have as much money as you have, Mr. Secretary.
1: You would have lost 22% of your purchasing power because that's what happened.
2: So the American people are wrong. The fact that by a 3-to-1 margin, they disapprove of this president and your performance on the economy. They're wrong.
1: The Democratic House has 17% approval rating.
2: Now, I understand why you don't want to answer the question. I forgot to mention consumer sentiment is at an all-time low. So the numbers on the approval rating of this president on the economy are the lowest since the Great Recession. But in terms of consumer sentiment, which actually does measure whether or not people are optimistic about their future, the lowest in the history of a poll that dates back to 1952.
1: Well, let's look at the underlying data. Two-thirds of those are Democrats. The Democrats...
2: Now, two-thirds of those polls. So Fox News, The Economist, all the polls are wrong.
1: You're citing the University of Michigan and...
2: There have been other surveys as well, but the Michigan survey...
1: Democrats who listen to this kind of twaddle, they vote in the single digits, teens, whatever, Republicans, they vote much higher, and that's how you get...
2: I don't even know what you're saying, Mr. Secretary.
1: No, I don't think you know what you're saying. I know what I'm saying.
2: I'm citing the facts. Those are the facts that you have a problem with.
0: That's enough. Scott Bessent owns these people every single time. Speaking about owning, fetching Mrs. Hewitt brought back. We're in Maine for a while. Her brother-in-law must hate me, but that's a Seabag 250. 250 is big up here, right? That's a Seabag. There's another Seabag that's 250. That's the big one. Then from Independent Puppy, they're selling Minutemen stationery and this is their towel. 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And then IndependentPuppy.com has, this is the Minutemen and the Cannon notepad, and IndependentPuppy.com has this Declaration of Independence notepad. They're gone nuts up here. Everybody's marketing the 250. I hope you're thinking, as Dave Zavagno mentioned last hour, of August 2nd as well as July 4th. July 4th is the 250th anniversary of the passing of the Declaration of Independence by voice vote. August 2nd is when people sit down to actually sign it in Philadelphia. That big, the 250th celebration is everywhere on July 4th. But on August 2nd, which is when they actually sign it, it's at Put In Bay in Ohio. So I'm giving them plugs because I want Ohio to be full of people on that big day. Let me now go to Nancy Pelosi, losing it. She is retiring. She needs to. Cut number 14. Allison Steinberg is with Lindell TV, Mike Lindell TV station. Nancy is losing it. Cut number 14.
3: Hi, Congressman Pelosi. Last time I asked you about January 6th, why you turned the National Guard away on January 6th, you told me to shut up and that I was repeating Republican talking.
4: You're not going to shut up again because you're speaking lies. And
3: but you're right here. You're right here on record saying,
4: I'll admit it. No, I did not admit it. The president never sent, would agree to send the National Guard. Don't waste your time or mine on you.
3: Why was your daughter filming you on January 6th?
4: Why don't you get away?
3: These are just questions the American people want answers to.
4: No, you know what? I don't even think you're a real journalist. You work for Mike the Pillow Man?
3: Actually, I do, and we're very proud.
4: Don't consider that journalism. Mike the Pillow Man, that's not journalism. I don't have any reason to talk to you.
3: I'd love to give you a free pillow.
4: I want you to record this. I want people to know that you are not a real journalist. You work for Mike the Pillow Man, and all you do is spout untruths. Get away from me.
3: You can insult me all you want, but...
4: Get away from me.
5: Thank you, guys.
3: Thank you, Congresswoman.
0: I really think she lost it. I really do. I have not lost my relief factor, though. I'm in the relief factor studio. I took it in hour one. I remind you in hour two and again in hour three. Take it every single day, and you'll be celebrating without the minor aches and pains for the entire summer, an entire year that is our bicentennial year. It begins on July the 4th, but it runs through the entire year. We declared liberty on 250th, our independence on the 250th anniversary of July 4th. They signed the document on August 2nd, but then lots happened. The war went on for seven more years. Our founding fathers were not for quitting. They were willing to sacrifice their life, liberty, their property, their families. Justice Neil Gorsuch was my guest. We talked about his book, Heroes of 1776. 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
9: Welcome back, America. I'm Hugh Hewitt. New York Times story has dropped, and Josh Kroshauer is here to talk about it with me. Josh is the editor of Jewish Insider. Josh, for the benefit of the audience, let me read the headline. Several women who dated Graham Plattner recall unsettling behavior. The Democratic candidate for Senate in Maine could be charming, women said in interviews, but some found his actions intimidating and disturbing. Peter Hassan of the Free Beacon quotes two paragraphs from the story on X. But she said, Plattner regularly grabbed her by the shoulders, sometimes hard enough to leave marks, and on one occasion yanked her out of the cab by her wrist after an argument when she wanted to stay in the car. During one argument, she recalled, he twisted her arm behind her back, shoved her into a bedroom, and held the door closed from the other side so she couldn't get out, telling her to remain there until she was calm. Eventually, Ms. Fifield said she fell asleep and left the next morning. Is it time to put a fork in Mr. Plattner's campaign?
10: I wouldn't go quite that far. We'll know a lot more Tuesday when Maine Democratic voters will go to the polls. We'll actually still have a choice to either choose between Graham Plattner and the state's governor, who dropped out of the race but still is on the ballot, and that I think will go a long way in determining how much support Plattner still has within the Democratic Party, at least. I will say this is a damaging story. I don't think it's the last story we're going to see about Graham Plattner's personal life. You have three women on record in this piece. One, Lindsay Fifield, who is a former partner and a Republican official, who had the most headline-catching allegations, called them physically threatening. The anecdote you just read about the taxi and the physical assault is part of that account. Look, I do think a lot of this has been priced in to everyone's perceptions of Plattner. We, ever since the New York Times and Wall Street Journal broke stories over the weekend that Plattner, you know, was engaging in sexting and all kinds of bad behavior, this has sort of been expected. I think the question is, do Democrats and do Democratic leaders rally behind him? And every indication was, based on the meetings he had with senators on Capitol Hill earlier this week, that they're going to hold the line, and we'll see what happens in the next week's primary. But I think this is going to continue to hurt his campaign. But it still is a race, and he still looks like he will be the nominee.
9: Maine Governor Janet Mills has gone out of her way in the last 3 days to tell Maine voters she didn't drop out of the race. She suspended campaigning, but she didn't drop out. In other words, I'm alive. I'm over here. Look, I'm your governor, and I'm not crazy, and I'm not disturbed, and I don't have a history of abuse or sexting or a Nazi tattoo. I'm not sure. I'm not worried about the Torricelli option up in Maine. I don't think this is New Jersey. Maine is a pretty purple state, Susan Collins beloved. If they throw Jared Golden in the place of Graham Plattner, do you think that would make a difference?
10: Oh, yeah. I mean, look, Jared Golden was the Democrats' first choice. He's a guy who's won a Trump district, and he also is a veteran with tattoos and has blue-collar appeal without any of the baggage that Plattner brings to the table. So I'm not sure if Golden would be interested in running. Maybe things have changed, but he decided not to run for the seat. He had very little interest in staying in Congress. So, look, there's, as I understand it, there's a window in which Plattner would have, I think, about a month after the primary, if he withdrew, that the party could replace him on the ballot. After a certain point, though, there is no double switch like we saw in New Jersey way back when. Yeah, I think the bigger question, I mean, the primary results are, you know, nothing is more convincing than just the pure math of how much support Plattner has in the Democratic Party. He's been Teflon, Hugh. I mean, I find these allegations, you know, pretty horrible. And yet he survived allegations about the Totenkopf tattoo. He survived all these many, many posts about his misogynistic views and racist and bigoted views. He survived even pretty recent allegations about him disparaging military heroes who lost their lives fighting for the United States in Afghanistan. So, I'm in wait-and-see mode. I will say, Hugh, that the polling, there's been one poll that came out from the Plattner campaign showing him with one of the smallest advantages he's had since this campaign began. So I do think people are starting to tune in. They're engaged on this story, and Plattner's numbers are going down since, the story broke last weekend.
9: The other electoral story of today is that the Democrat from Al-Qaeda has been nominated. That's what is D, you know, they say D, New Jersey 17 or 12. It's going to say D, Al-Qaeda. What did you make of his win? Is this splintered field? He only got 22% or something like that. What do you make of the Democrats nominating a fellow who went to Bosnia on behalf of Al-Qaeda, who was a character witness called by the defense for the blind sheikh? What do you make of that? The Democrats, I think, have a huge anti-Semitism problem.
10: a close associate of the Blind Sheikh. He wasn't just a witness. I mean, he was someone who was friendly and actually was quoted in the New York Times over the weekend that was still defending the Sheikh as someone who was only preaching jihad about half the time. And the other time, he was a normal guy. I mean, this guy still hasn't recanted a lot of the controversies and the extreme Islamist extremist beliefs that he apparently had in the 90s. So this is look, I'm shocked, Hugh, that this hasn't this is a district in central New Jersey. It's a stone's throw from the World Trade Center. The Blind Sheikh was involved in engineering the first World Trade Center bombing. The notion that a candidate like Adam Hamawi could even be viable for any election, no less member of Congress in that district, would have been unthinkable a few years ago. But Democrats have the base party has gone deep end ideologically, and they've embraced all kinds of radical candidates. And he's not the only one. Chris Rabb in Pennsylvania is another one that has a similar track record. There are two Democratic socialist candidates who hold a whole host of extremist comments running to New York later this month. So this is like kind of the gold medal of all, like some Al-Qaeda ties and Islamic extremist ties in the 1990s who hasn't recanted or hasn't spoken out against them is going to likely be a congressman. The big question we're asking Hakeem Jeffries and the Democratic leadership queue is whether he will be seated on any national security committees if he's elected to Congress. Will they seat him on these sensitive committees given that background? So far, they've given no indication.
9: Josh,
10: what they're going to do.
9: Has Jewish Insider done any polling of American Jewish vote and whether it's on the move? Because they've got to see what's happened to the Democrats.
10: We have not commissioned polling ourselves, but we've monitored some credible polls show a lot of. I don't think that the numbers have dramatically, but there's definitely a lot of dissatisfaction with the direction of the Democratic Party.
9: I can't imagine an American Jew voting Democratic or any supporter of Israel doing so. Josh Kroshauer, follow him on X at Josh Kroshauer. Thank you. I'll be right back, America. Stay tuned. 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
11: 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Phoenix police announced they've arrested a 15-year-old for Tuesday's deadly shooting of another teen at Desert Sky Mall in Maryvale. Commander Mercedes Fortune.
12: The person that was shot that night has been identified as Kevin Samora, 17-year-old juvenile as well, and he was pronounced deceased that night.
11: A judge has accepted a plea deal for a man who previously confessed to killing a New River pastor last year. Prosecutors agreed not to seek the death penalty for Adam Schieff for the murder of Pastor Bill Schoenman. A hiker is fighting for his life after falling at a South Mountain trail on Friday afternoon. In Tempe, a person apparently suffering a mental health crisis was safely talked down by negotiators after threatening to jump from an overpass into traffic on the Loop 202. Tempe Police Spokeswoman Lindsay Fernandez.
13: Our officers talked to the person for several hours and were able to calm down the person and have that person come down from the overpass and get to the point where that person was safe and they were able to provide further resources.
11: Connie Weber, Arizona News Audio.
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9: Oh, wow, America. More on the New York Times. Josh Holmes pointed out that in the middle of the story about Graham Plattner, there is a casual D.C. gun possession crime floating around. One of his exes said that Plattner kept an AR-15 lying around his apartment on Capitol Hill and would sharpen an axe, a relic from his time working on the Appalachian Trail, before he enlisted in the Marines while watching television. He had what she described as a warrior ethos and would fantasize about killing people he deemed a threat. She said he told her that rape was about power. Ben Jacobs quotes the New York Times. Mr. Plattner, she said, knew when they were dating years ago that the tattoo was a Nazi symbol. That's inconsistent with what he's told people. He would joke about it being a Nazi tattoo, she said. Ms. Feifel said he told her that he and other members of his unit selected the tattoo because, quote, they were like a death unit. They were killers and saw a parallel between their unit and the Nazi SS unit using the skull and bones, crossbones image. They literally deliberately selected it because it was relevant to their military unit. And then from Puck News, Peter Hamby writes on X, this isn't about whether one new controversy that is survivable for Plattner. It's that this is one more log on the fire, and it's the question of how women view him versus men. Quote, he said this a lot. If anybody ever broke in here, I would rape them, she recalled, saying that he added would not be a sexuality, not in a gay way. He said, I would rape them to show them that I'm dominant, she said. Asked about these remarks, a Plattner campaign official did not dispute them. A friend who knew Plattner and Ms. Feifel during that period said the comments sounded out of character. This is, boy, he's plummeting in Kalshi. He's down to 44%. He was at 90% earlier on the betting markets. I don't think he's going to last. Meanwhile, the anti-Semitism problem in the Democratic Party, I was on America's Newsroom earlier today, cut number two. We are 25 years away from 9/11, Bill. Good morning to you and to Jackie. And so short memory is part of the problem. But this result, while shocking, is not surprising. The top line, which everyone should understand, is that the Democratic Party is deeply infected with anti-Semitism. Not anti-Israel sentiment, not anti-Zionism, anti-Semitism. And whether it's in Michigan with Congresswoman Tlaib or El Sayed, their Senate candidate, whether it's in Minnesota with Ilhan Omar, whether it's in Maine with Graham Plattner with his Nazi tattoo, anti-Semitism is spreading throughout the Democratic Party, and it's like a sepsis. It's either going to kill the Democratic Party or it's going to kill the United States. And this is just the latest symptom. So this guy will have D. Al-Qaeda after his name if he wins, and he's probably going to win. It's a deep blue district. But not only did Andy McCarthy get the goods on him back in the Blind Shake trial, he went to Bosnia for Al-Qaeda, for an Al-Qaeda front. He is a radical jihadist, and people should believe Andy and his book, Willful Blindness, or they can go read A Man on the Left, Lawrence Wright's book, The Looming Tower. This is not an aberration. This isn't a one-off. This is the Muslim Brotherhood spreading throughout the Democratic Party. He's an anti-Semite. Lots of Democrats are anti-Semite, and you should.
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20: Fox News, I'm Roger Stern. Despite President Trump's hope for the Iran war to end, Iran has fired on its Gulf neighbors.
21: U.S. officials say Iran fired seven ballistic missiles towards Kuwait and Bahrain. CENTCOM confirming six of those missiles were intercepted and the seventh did not reach its intended target.
20: Fox's Jeff Paul in Dubai. No one's happy about the long vote count in California, but we are learning more about the L.A. mayor's race.
22: Spencer Pratt and Nithya Raman are battling it out for second spot to face off against incumbent Karen Bass in November. Raman gained a 1.5 percentage point between Thursday and Friday, slightly eating into Pratt's lead.
20: Fox's Madeline Rivera in California's gubernatorial race, Democrat Javier Becerra made it to the general election. 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
23: Thanks for making KQ&A your choice for your Saturday. Cloudy and windy overnight tonight, sunny and windy for tomorrow. Expect an overnight low of 59 tonight in the Prescott Quad Cities with a high tomorrow of 85, Monday high of 86. 59 the low tonight for Cottonwood with a high tomorrow of 94, 95 for the high on Monday. 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
26: I'm Bill Monroe, a Clarkdale resident, died tragically in a house fire. Verde Valley Fire District and Clarkdale Police Department personnel responded to the fire, but suppression and search operations were complicated by a large volume of stored belongings and materials. Crews contained the fire to the home, but the occupant, who has been named, was found dead. The cause of the fire remains under investigation. The Prescott City Council Subcommittee on Water Issues discussed a city code change that would require a supermajority council vote on changes to certain items. They include any agreement for water services outside city limits with water improvement districts or other specifically created districts. 150 members of the public attended a meeting on the Rodeo Fairgrounds Master Plan. It included a presentation on the current status plan. There are opportunities for attendees to connect with Prescott City staff and steering committee members. And City of Prescott Recreation Services Department personnel celebrated recently completed improvements at Willow Creek Park. A ribbon-cutting ceremony was held at the park off Willow Creek Road. Improvements include renovations to the dog park and updates to convert the park's diamond field, including leveling and dugout adjustments. I'm Bill Monroe, and that's your KQ&A News Week in Review.
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0: from 2 to 6 this Sunday. Sharpish performs at Mark's Beer Garden on Swenson Street in Prescott from 3 to 6 this Sunday. Hit Squad plays at 6 on Saturday, June 13th, and Bill Reno is featured from 3 to 6 on Sunday, June 14th. Chris Worman plays piano at Augie's at Pine Ridge Marketplace on Tuesdays from 5 to 7. 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Salt of the Earth is featured from 6 to 8 this Saturday. Kenny James performs on Thursday, June 11th, and Kaylee Jane is featured at 6 on Saturday, June 13th. Check Augie's Facebook page and website for additional events. Dining the Acoustic Sounds, the Goodman Street Gang at El Gato Azul in Prescott from 5 to 8 Sunday night. Open mic night with the Double Up Duo runs from 5 to 8 Thursday nights at Cooper's Pub on Highway 69. That's your KQ&A Night Beat. I'm Bill Monroe.
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3: Morning, glory, and evening, grace, America. I'm Hugh Hewitt. Welcome to the program. Every year, the Institute, the International Institute for Strategic Studies, IISS, holds a Defense and Foreign Affairs Conference in Singapore at the Shangri-La Hotel. My next guest, Senator Pete Ricketts of Nebraska, went to that forum. Senator Ricketts, welcome. It's good to have you. That is one of the preeminent conferences. There's Munich. There is the Reagan Defense Forum. There's the Halifax Forum. What did Shangri-La sell hard this year? What did you learn there?
4: Well, it really was a great opportunity to meet with our Indo-Pacific allies, and in particular, Secretary Hegseth gave a great speech about how we want to work with our partners and allies. We need them to step up. And then he gave shout-outs to all the countries that are stepping up. Japan, for example, is increasing their defense spending, and they are changing their laws so they can sell, for example, ships to our allies in the region. Korea is stepping up their defense spending. They want to take over more responsibility for their defense. You got the Philippines, who have been very vocal. They call it a radical transparency with regard to the malign activities of communist China. You got other countries like Australia that are partnering with us with AUKUS. And all these things are really helping to strengthen our deterrence against communist China, which is the greatest existential threat to our country.
3: Now, Senator Ricketts, I heard Aaron McClain, CBS News correspondent, free press correspondent, interview Congressman Baumgartner about this. He said there was an incident involving our commanding general in South Korea who had referred to South Korea as being an aircraft carrier, which didn't really make the South Koreans happy. What was that all about?
4: I think a lot of things get taken out of context. In fact, there was a part of the forum when a Chinese representative got up and asked a question about General Brunson making a comment about Korea being a dagger pointing toward the heart of China. And it was in relation to a speech, which he was actually referring to a World War II comment about Korea being a dagger pointed toward the heart of Japan, and he was addressing students. And so he said, you got to put it in context. Here's what I was doing. I was talking on this podcast. Here's where I'm on YouTube. He said, you should go look at it to make sure you've got it in context. My speech was actually pretty good. And he got the whole room to applaud. So I think that what you have to look at is, what is the context of those comments being made? And frankly, again, we're working very closely with the Republic of Korea on their defense, and we have been for many decades, and they want to take over more responsibility. And in fact, they want to improve their defense, for example, by adding a nuclear submarine.
3: All right. Now, Senator, Nebraska doesn't make me think national defense, but I think you've got silos up there, or maybe B-21. What have you got in Nebraska that's all national defense oriented?
4: Well, we have Offutt Air Force Base, which is home to the 55th Wing, which is one of the most widely distributed combat wings in our Air Force. We also are home to STRATCOM, which controls all of our nuclear forces. So I would actually say we've got a lot of nexus with national security. And as you pointed out, we have a number of missile silos that we are currently refurbishing in western Nebraska, upgrading our Minuteman missiles with the new Sentinel program. So we actually, Nebraska plays a key role in our national defense.
3: So there is a push by President Trump and the administration to get $1.5 trillion. I've had Senator Collins on. She said she'll get as much as she can. You've got Votorama going on as we speak. I'm surprised we could keep you. Senator Cotton managed to sneak out for a little bit as well. Do you think that the whole $1.5 trillion will get into the

0: defense spending pipeline sooner rather than later?
1: Well, I absolutely support our need to be able to recapitalize our military to deter China, and I would point out that the spending we do on defense is actually cheaper than getting into a war. So that's what this is all about, is making sure we have the capability to deter our adversaries. And I would defer to Susan Collins. She's the chair of the Appropriations Committee. I agree with her. We'll try to get as much of that for the president as we can. As you know, when the president starts negotiating, he usually starts out on the far end of where he hopes to get. But we do need to increase our defense spending to deter communist China, Russia, Iran, North Korea. We've got some very dangerous adversaries out there, and they are working together.
0: Now, when you go to Shangri-La, this is a very famous defense conference. You'll get Taiwan, you'll get the Philippines, Japan, Singapore. What I don't know about is Malaysia and Indonesia. And increasingly, Malaysia and Indonesia gather, since they are the pincers around the Malacca Strait. Did they show up? Are they on our team?
1: I had meetings actually both with Senator Duckworth, also accompanying me, and we had meetings with both Indonesia and Malaysia, very good meetings. And also we talked to our allies and partners such as Australia, as well as New Zealand. And then, of course, our European nations. We had meetings with France and Germany as well. UK is represented there. So there's a number of countries there. You know, one of the things with these different countries is we need to work with them and bring them along. We cooperate, for example, with Indonesia on military exercises. As you point out, Malaysia's got a very strategic location. We want to develop and keep very good relationships with those folks. And you know, frankly, again, we are competing against communist China, so we've got to be present.
0: So I want to switch to politics for a moment with you, Senator Ricketts. The new story on Graham Plattner just broke. Have you had a chance to read it in the New York Times yet?
1: I have not had a chance to read it, though I heard a little bit of your program before we got on with regard to some of the things. It just adds to the number of things that really question whether or not this man is fit to serve in office.
0: So when you talk to your Democratic colleagues, you know, on the floor or just in the hallway, do any of them take you aside and say, oh, my gosh, nobody knew what we were getting into here. I hope Janet Mills wins the nomination because no one's cut him loose yet.
1: Well, you got to say that Chuck Schumer, for example, recruited Janet Mills to get in the race and then really didn't help her, didn't support her when she was running against Graham Plattner. And really, this is because the whole Democrat leadership has kowtowed to the far left wing of the Democrat Party. They have really completely capitulated to anything the far left wants to do. And so Leader Schumer of the Democrats just got scared off and didn't support the, you know, governor of Maine in her race against this Graham Plattner character. I can't help but think that they've got buyer's remorse now that Graham Plattner is their candidate. I will tell you, at the end of the day, I don't think it's going to make a difference. Susan Collins is a very good politician. She's a grassroots retail person. The polls always show her down, and she always comes back and wins. So I think we're going to have Susan Collins regardless of who their candidate ultimately is.
0: That would be good for Maine, given that she's chair of appropriations, but also good for the Senate, given that she stands right in the center of the ideological spectrum of the United States. So, Senator Ricketts, I know you're somewhat new, second year in the Senate. These Voteramas, what do you think of them?
1: Well, I will say there is no private sector analog for how we do business in the U.S. Senate. So it is a little bit different than you might expect coming from another background. Some of the rules are pretty arcane and how it all works. I would like to think that there's a better way to do things, but these are the rules that have developed over the last 2.5 centuries, and they've served us to create the greatest nation the world's ever seen. So I guess we'll just keep working our way through them, sometimes as difficult as they might seem.
0: All right, so I want to go back finally to the Shangri-La conference. You mentioned that Secretary Hegseth gave a very well-received speech. In it, though, he called on people to step up or get left behind. You mentioned New Zealand. I don't know that they spend 2% of their GDP on defense. Was anyone from New Zealand there, and how do they? That's kind of a free rider.
1: Well, in fact, there was a questioner from New Zealand who said New Zealand was at 1% defense spending. They've are now moving up to 2%. And New Zealand did not get a shout out from Secretary Hegseth in his speech because they haven't stepped up enough. And So the questioner asked, well, is New Zealand free riding? And Secretary Hegseth basically said, well, yeah. I mean, like, he was pretty straightforward with it. Yeah, you know, and I would say that certainly 1% is free riding, 2% is better, but really, you know, you look at what South Korea is doing, they're pledging to get up to 3.5%. Japan's increasing their defense spending. You know, this is where our Indo-Pacific allies really got to look at this to say, hey, look, China is being increasingly aggressive. They're, you know, all the things they're doing with their illegal, coercive, aggressive, and deceptive activities are putting pressure on allies like the Philippines. And we need to stick together to be able to push back on them. That's what's going to be most effective. But you got to have a credible deterrent, which means you got to spend on defense spending to be able to have that. We are, again, the Philippines is one of the countries that Secretary Hegseth gave a shout out to because they are upping their defense spending and spending it in the right areas with regard to you know, recapitalizing their Navy. So we need our other allies to do the same.
0: The last 30 seconds, Senator Ricketts, did Vietnam come up? They're communists. You know, we were at war with them, but they don't like China, and we don't like China. Did they come up at all?
1: Vietnam was present as well. Senator Duckworth and I had meetings with their defense minister to talk about, again, the relationship. Certainly, we want to continue to develop our relationship. In fact, Secretary Hegseth did give a shout-out to Vietnam as well during his speech. So we look to continue to have increasing cooperation with them, too.
0: Good way to keep China in a box is actually to have a box to begin with. Senator Ricketts, good to see you again from the great state of Nebraska. I'll be right back, America. Former Vice President Mike Pence joins me next on The Hugh Hewitt Show.
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0: Welcome back, America. I'm Hugh Hewitt. As promised, one of my very favorite people in American politics, former Vice President Mike Pence, joins me to discuss his brand new bestseller, which is What Conservatives Believe. It is intended to, and I think completely does, bring Barry Goldwater's conscience of the conservative forward into the 2025-2026 time frame, and does it concisely, compactly. And I love the story about you meeting Barry Goldwater at 5, Mr. Vice President. Let's kick off there, because a lot of my audience, you know this, they won't know about the conscience of the conservative and why this has to be done.
10: Well, look, it really has been since the days of Barry Goldwater's book in 1960, which inspired my new book, What Conservatives Believe, that came out just this week. And by the way, thank you for having me on, Hugh.
0: Always a pleasure, sir.
10: You are the most clarion voice for conservative values and particularly a strong national defense on the airways of America, and it's great to be with you. Barry Goldwater's Whistle Stop campaign came through my small town when I was 5 years old. My mom took us down to the train station, but it wasn't until I ran for office the first time at the tail end of the Reagan administration that I was made familiar with his classic book, Conscience of a Conservative. And that's what inspired my book, which is about rediscovering the conservative conscience. Because, look, over the last 50 years, the conservative agenda has defined the Republican Party, a commitment to a strong defense, American leadership in the world, less government, less taxes, traditional moral values. And our battle throughout those decades politically was with a liberal Democratic Party. You and I both know that as the Democratic Party has surged farther and farther to the progressive left, even embraced socialism, questioned even our longstanding alliance with Israel, including in very dark terms. I wrote the book because I want conservatives to know that there's also been a threat rising from the populist right. Within our own movement, it really questions America's role as leader of the free world, introduces big government solutions, marginalizes the right to life and other traditional values issues. And as we go into 2026 and as we begin to think about 2028, who our standard bearer will be, I thought that this is just the right time for us as a movement to reflect deeply on what conservatives believe, and I hope the book starts that debate.
0: It does, and it does it well in 18 concise chapters, excluding the preface and the epilogue. Vice President Pence lays out the core thing. Now, it doesn't mean you have to agree with everything. Ronald Reagan said 70% is good enough for him. I agree with about 95% of what is in What Conservatives Believe, and I'm going to start with some. I know, you'll take it, but I want to get to our disagreements eventually, but I want to start by telling you, I have never seen duty is ours, results are God's, the quote from John Quincy Adams. And I'm never going to forget it now that I've seen it. Duty is ours, results are God's. You want to explain that, Mr. Vice President? Because it's fabulous.
10: Well, John Quincy Adams, of course, one of our presidents, the son of a president, but a man who in his time was considered the most brilliant thinker in America, simply summed up what has become my whole philosophy of government, and that is whether it was my time in the Congress that I write about in my book, What Conservatives Believe, where I was a backbench conservative fighting against the forces of big government, even in my own party at the time, and against the extraordinary expansion of government under Barack Obama, or whether it was when I was a governor or as Vice President of the United States. For me, it was just always about duty, about fulfilling the promises that I'd made to the people of Indiana, to the people of America. And if you take that to heart, what John Quincy Adams says, a duty is ours, outcomes belong to God. I think you can steer your way through public life, whether it be as an activist, a candidate, or an office holder, with a lot of peace of mind.
0: I think it so perfectly sums up the best approach to not just political life, but life in general. Now, where do we agree the most? I want to quote from page 36. The chief duty, that's your word, the chief duty of every conservative must be to conserve, support, and defend the Constitution of the United States. That's what conservatives believe. That is the central deal. I'm very happy you said that. A lot of people forget that. Ours is the Constitution to defend. Is that surprising, the conservatives you run into, that you put it that bluntly?
10: Well, I don't know if it surprises people, but it certainly has been received well, not just since the book came out, but as I've spoken in those terms over the last 5 years. Look, we are the Republican Party. The Republic was established in the Constitution of the United States, but our duty to support and defend the Constitution extends to every American who takes the oath of office, and it's the obligation of every citizen to continue to uphold it. And I hold the view that even in these divided times, when we see the progressive left for generations trying to rewrite the Constitution in our courts, trying to disregard the Constitution, and ultimately, even this week, going back to the argument of court packing, adding justices to the court to rewrite the Constitution by fiat, I think the American people know the key to unlock a boundless American future lies where it always has been, and that is by keeping faith with the Constitution. So, but as I said, there are even voices on the populist right who have expressed the same disdain for the Constitution. I love what President Reagan said, and it's in my book. He essentially said, you know, nations around the world, well, many nations have constitutions, but what's unique about the American Constitution is our Constitution tells government what it cannot do.
0: and it works.
10: Instead of telling government what it can do.
0: And it works.
10: And it gets in the way. But folks from the progressive left and some on the populist right occasionally have a problem with it, but I think I really do believe it is the chief duty. Not every American.
0: After that, you quote Proverbs 25:15, a word fitly spoken like apples of gold and pictures of silver. And then you remind us all that Lincoln said the Declaration was the apple of gold and the Constitution its silver frame, adding gold is more valuable than silver. And this is you. Gold is more valuable than silver, and Declaration breathed life into the Constitution and civil society. When you were interviewing Supreme Court nominees for President Trump, and you were the last interview for the three nominees he put onto the court, so all honor to Jefferson and Mike Pence, did you ask them how the Declaration fit in with the Constitution? Because a lot of originalists say, oh, no, that's got... And I always say, yes, it's obviously, it's the apple of gold in the frame of silver. Did you ever get around that with them?
10: You know, I don't know. I'm not Hugh Hewitt, so I don't know if I got that philosophical and deep. But to be honest with you, we did talk about their philosophy of jurisprudence, and I couldn't be more proud of the three justices that President Donald Trump appointed to the Supreme Court of the United States, and it was my honor to have the opportunity to interview them last before the president made his final decision. But there's no question that everything begins with first principles. And in my book, What Conservatives Believe, I hope it inspires people to look back to those timeless principles because they really hold the keys to a boundless future.
0: I'll be right back with Vice President Pence talking more about what conservatives believe. I got to do a couple of disagreements with him. It's not 100% agreement, but we're close. Stay tuned, America.

0: News. I'm Roger Stern. Despite President Trump's hope for the Iran war to end, Iran has fired on its Gulf neighbors.
1: U.S. officials say Iran fired 7 ballistic missiles towards Kuwait and Bahrain. CENTCOM confirming 6 of those missiles were intercepted and the 7th did not reach its intended target.
0: Fox's Jeff Paul in Dubai. No one's happy about the long vote count in California, but we are learning more about the L.A. mayor's race.
2: Spencer Pratt and Nithya Raman are battling it out for second spot to face off against incumbent Karen Bass in November. Raman gained a 1.5 percentage point between Thursday and Friday, slightly eating into Pratt's lead.
0: Fox's Madeline Rivera in California's gubernatorial race, Democrat Javier Becerra made it to the general election. 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
3: 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Cloudy and windy overnight tonight, sunny and windy for tomorrow. Expect an overnight low of 59 tonight in the Prescott Quad Cities with a high tomorrow of 85, Monday high of 86. 59 the low tonight for Cottonwood with a high tomorrow of 94, 95 for the high on Monday. 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
8: Welcome back, America. As I read through Vice President Pence's brand new book, What Conservatives Believe, I just nodded, took notes, except for 2 places. So it's a radio show. It's a television show on the Salem News Channel. Let me go to those 2 places. Number 1, Social Security must be means tested. Now, I was obliged. I'm 70, Mr. Vice President, so I was obliged. I have to take my Social Security now. And you want a tax? I've been working since I was 16, and I know I'd be at the top of that means testing because it is for Medicaid. And so I just want you to explain for Medicare, I want you to explain to the audience why it needs to be means tested and when would you apply that, because that's going to shock a lot of people.
9: The ideas that conservatives have talked about to deal with what really is the most predictable fiscal crisis in American history, and that is $39 trillion national debt. You are probably the most compelling voice for national security on the airwaves of the country. And the argument that I make in my book, What Conservatives Believe, begins with the fact that a former chairman of the Joint Chiefs of Staff was asked before a congressional committee, Hugh, about 15 years ago, when the national debt was only $10 trillion. He was asked what the greatest threat to the national security of the United States was in the 21st century, and without hesitation, he said the national debt. And I believe that. 2 years ago, for the first time in our history, America spent more money on interest on the national debt than we did on our national defense. And that's simply not sustainable, and it's not in the interest of our children and grandchildren. And so in the book, I simply say, we know the progressive left, their prescription for dealing with runaway spending and debt and deficits is simply higher taxes. There's no question that they would be more than happy to return to the usurious tax rates that we saw in the middle of the last century in this country and that characterized most of the tax codes in Europe. And so I think it's incumbent upon conservatives, whether it's ideas that you like or not, let's begin the debate and at least conclude that it's simply morally wrong to pile a mountain range of debt on our children and grandchildren. If Republicans and conservatives don't do it through compassionate and common sense reform, we will simply be left with nothing but bad choices, higher taxes or deep cuts with the inevitable fiscal crisis that the national debt presents us.
8: I hope that you get named to a Social Security Commission the way that Patrick Moynihan did, because Daniel Patrick Moynihan and Mike Pence would approach it seriously and you'd get a bipartisan issue out of it. Let me go to my last disagreement, because next segment I want to talk about national security, especially Israel. At one point, I'm pro-life, you're pro-life. I'm Catholic, you're evangelical, but we're both pro-life. You suggest that conservatives must, at some point, seek to redefine the 14th Amendment, seek a reinterpretation of the 14th Amendment to expand its definition of persons and its due process clause to include the unborn. Had the framers done that, we'd be a lot better off as a country. They didn't. It's not there. That sounds like judicial activism of the highest order to me, Mr. Vice President. Why isn't it?
9: Well, I think that's an interesting take, but I just take a half step back, Hugh, and I just say I couldn't be more proud to have been part of the most pro-life administration in American history. We appointed three of the justices to the Supreme Court that sent Roe versus Wade to the ash heap of history where it belongs. We know the progressive left continues to be active advancing abortion across the country in Democrat-led states. And if they take control of the Congress, I think every pro-lifer in America should know, if they take control of the Congress, they have every intention of introducing legislation to codify Roe versus Wade into federal law. And so I think the cause of life remains the calling of our time. One of my concerns about the current administration and the populist right is there's been a consistent effort to marginalize the right to life at the center of our movement. And also, I'm saddened that the administration has ignored the effect, the dangerous effect on women and, of course, unborn children of mail-order abortion pills that the Biden administration made available. But, you know, whether it's, an interpretation of the 14th Amendment, whether it's a human life amendment to the Constitution of the United States, I think our movement should not rest, should not relent until we restore the sanctity of life to the center of American law. And that's why in my book, I call the right to life the first freedom.
8: And anyone who reads What Conservatives Believe by Vice President Pence will come away more pro-life than when they began. That the Human Life Amendment I'm all for, as I am for the pro-life centers around the country, which you speak up for and on behalf of in the book. And when we come back, we're going to go back to what we agree on 100%. Israel and a strong defense in America. Stay tuned.

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0: Welcome back, America. I'm with Vice President Mike Pence. He's got a brand new book, invaluable, really, especially for young conservatives and people in college who don't really know what it means, what conservatives believe is first principles. It's concise, it's compact, it's beautifully written, well-organized, and well-researched. Mr. Vice President, I think you stand second to no one in your support for the Jewish state, for the state of Israel. I want to step back, though, a little bit. You make a good argument about that in the book, about why they are our most important ally, why we have to be in line with them. However, I was on Fox this morning to ask about this new New Jersey congressman. It's going to have D. Al-Qaeda behind his name when he wins. And I made the point, the problem in America right now is not anti-Zionism, not anti-Israel. It's anti-Semitism in the Democratic Party. It's an infection. It's spreading from Michigan to Minnesota, to Maine, to New York City, and Mamdani, and now this congressman. What do we do about anti-Semitism in America? I'm 70. I've never seen it like this. What do you think about this?
3: Well, I've never seen it like this in my lifetime, or on this continent. But you're precisely right about what's happening on the progressive left.
0: And a little bit on the populist right. And a little bit on the populist right, too.
3: I think we have to acknowledge that. Look, there's no place in America for anti-Semitism in any form. Israel is our most cherished ally. Literally from the time of the American founding, pulpits in this country thundered with the aspiration that the people of Israel would return to the land of Israel. America was the first nation on earth to recognize the Jewish state of Israel in 1948. And I give President Trump great credit during our administration, moving the American embassy to Jerusalem, recognizing the Golan Heights. But in this new administration, taking the fight with Israel at our side directly to the mullahs in Tehran last year and this year is greatly to his credit and commendable. But this trend toward anti-Semitism is very real. But as I said, it's not really new. In my book, What Conservatives Believe, I write about the ascendancy of this in the chapter on the case for Israel. It was actually at the Democratic Convention in 2012 that support for Israel was brought to a vote, and the delegates at the convention thunderously voted it down. But then the chair gaveled it otherwise.
0: Antonio Villaraigosa. I remember it well.
3: You remember it. It was remarkable.
0: Oh, yeah.
3: And so this is actually not new. I saw it when I was in the House of Representatives from afar when I was governor. When I was governor of Indiana, we passed the toughest anti-BDS bill of any state in the country. And of course, being part of the Trump-Pence administration, our support for Israel, I witnessed it in the Democratic Party. And it just has to be confronted because it appears that the Democratic Party is incapable of confronting rank anti-Semitism in their midst. And you see that candidate in New Jersey, you see the rhetoric of candidates in Michigan and around the country, as well as incumbents who've been using anti-Semitic tropes in public statements. But thanks for acknowledging. I also think we have to be honest that on the populist right, there has been a rising chorus questioning America's historic alliance and support for Israel, and that often slides into the darker corridors of anti-Semitic rhetoric. And I think we have to reject it whole cloth. I've said many times, I'll say again on the Hugh Hewitt Show today, if the world knows nothing else, the world should know this. America stands with Israel.
0: Amen to that, and well put in the book, and I think persuasive. I want to close by talking about Iran. In the book, you write about the Chinese menace, the Russian menace, the Iranian menace, the North Korean menace, the Venezuelan menace. About the last, you wrote, President Trump was correct to act against Maduro. He had a right to do so. I want to go to the Iranian menace. I'm frustrated by where we are right now. I want to finish the job. What do you think of the president's current plan and posture? I love the fact he went after him. I love that the blockade is working, but they're going to shoot Americans pretty soon. They're going to get a lucky one off. What should the president do about this? What would you be advising him if you were back in the administration about Iran right now?
3: Well, if I was still working in the West Wing, I'd wait till everybody left the room, like I always would do, Hugh. And after the door shut, I would tell the president, I'm praying for you to have wisdom, but I believe we need to finish the job. There's an old saying that one does not make peace with one's enemy. One makes peace with one's defeated enemy. And given the arrogance and the posturing and even the firing of missiles in the last 24 hours by the Iranians, I sense that they don't quite understand that they have been defeated. I give the president all the credit in the world for unleashing our military against the nuclear sites last year and unleashing our armed forces for the first time, really, in this administration, right to the heart of global terrorism in Iran, after 47 years of Iran through its proxies waging war on the United States and Israel. We finally took the fight directly to them, and history will record and commend President Trump for doing so. They'll also record that in that month of combat operations, our troops responded brilliantly in Operation Epic Fury. And I truly do believe, unless Iran comes to the table and yields on abandoning its nuclear program and dismantling it, dismantling its missile program entirely, giving up support for terrorist proxies across the region and opening the strait, then I would advise the President of the United States that let our armed forces do what they can do and open the strait and defeat our enemy on our terms and contribute to the peace and security of the world and the security of America and Israel.
0: So, last question, Mr. Vice President. We have 1 minute. I know you have to talk with Mrs. Pence about this, but is what conservatives believe the first step in another run for the presidency by you in 2028?
3: Well, I'm always flattered when I'm asked, but if you may recall, I actually ran for president in 2023, not so where you'd notice you. It was a pretty short campaign, but, you know, we don't see that door open for us. I like that Luke Combs song that says, I rode that rocket about as far as it applied. But, for me, my calling right now is simply to be a champion of the conservative principles that have always made America strong and prosperous and free. I specifically have a passion to speak to the rising generation about these principles and values. And that's why I wrote What Conservatives Believe.
0: And that's What Conservatives Believe, do. Go and get the book and get it. Amazon, Barnes & Noble, wherever books are sold. Vice President Mike Pence, always a pleasure. You are always welcome on the Hugh Hewitt Show. Thank you so much for your time, sir. I'll be right back, America. Stay tuned. 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When I'm in California, down Huntington Beach, when I'm inside the Beltway, it's up and down the Parkway and sometimes on the Mall. 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
9: Arizona News Audio. Phoenix police announced they've arrested a 15-year-old for Tuesday's deadly shooting of another teen at Desert Sky Mall in Maryvale. Commander Mercedes Fortune.
10: The person that was shot that night has been identified as Kevin Stamora, 17-year-old juvenile as well, and he was pronounced deceased that night.
9: A judge has accepted a plea deal for a man who previously confessed to killing a New River pastor last year. Prosecutors agreed not to seek the death penalty for Adam Schieff for the murder of Pastor Bill Schoenman. A hiker is fighting for his life after falling at a South Mountain trail on Friday afternoon. In Tempe, a person apparently suffering a mental health crisis was safely talked down by negotiators after threatening to jump from an overpass into traffic on the Loop 202. Tempe Police Spokeswoman Lindsay Fernandez.
11: Our officers talked to the person for several hours and were able to calm down the person and have that person come down from the overpass and get to the point where that person was safe and they were able to provide further resources.
9: Connie Weber, Arizona News Audio.
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0: Welcome back, America. I'm Hugh Hewitt. Always good to see and talk with former Vice President Mike Pence. I'm going to close the show where I began it with Senator Cotton today. Here's what I had to say, a part of what I had to say on Fox Newsroom this morning to Bill Hemmer, cut number two. We are 25 years away from 9/11, Bill. Good morning to you and to Jackie. And so short memory is part of the problem. But this result, while shocking, is not surprising. The top line, which everyone should understand, is that the Democratic Party is deeply infected with anti-Semitism. Not anti-Israel sentiment, not anti-Zionism, anti-Semitism. And whether it's in Michigan with Congresswoman Tlaib or El Sayed, their Senate candidate, whether it's in Minnesota with Ilhan Omar, whether it's in Maine with Graham Plattner with his Nazi tattoo, anti-Semitism is spreading throughout the Democratic Party, and it's like a sepsis. It's either going to kill the Democratic Party or it's going to kill the United States. And this is just the latest symptom. So this guy will have D-Al-Qaeda after his name if he wins, and he's probably going to win. It's a deep blue district. But not only did Andy McCarthy get the goods on him back in the Blind Sheikh trial, he went to Bosnia for Al-Qaeda, for an Al-Qaeda front. He is a radical jihadist, and people should believe Andy and his book, Willful Blindness, or they can go read A Man on the Left, Lawrence Wright's book, The Looming Tower. This is not an aberration. This isn't a one-off. This is the Muslim Brotherhood spreading throughout the Democratic Party, and its poison is anti-Semitism. Okay. That's my takeaway. I hope you agree with me. I wanted you to see it's over on X as well. I want you to see Relief Factor. 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I closed the program today. 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Thank you in advance. Thank you, Jan. Thanks to all of you who've contributed to the Angel Tree Fund. Thank you, Adam. Thank you, Harley. Thank you, Generalissimo. I'm Hugh Hewitt. I'll talk to you tomorrow on the next Hugh Hewitt Show.
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19: I'm Carmen Roberts. Missing Auburn University student Weston Higginbotham, who disappeared on a family trip to Japan, is found dead.
20: The parents say they last saw him in their Kyoto hotel room last Friday. They say they did decide to separate after some bickering, and they let the well-traveled 20-year-old do his own thing.
19: Fox says Madison Scarpino. His family says his body was found in a mountainous area near Kyoto. No cause of death given. About a half a million people, many of them young, treated Pope Leo to a rock star welcome in Madrid today, where he urged Spaniards to stop fanning the flames of polarization.
21: This trip to Spain will culminate in Leo meeting migrants on the Canary Isles, along with organizations dedicated to helping them.
19: Fox says Jonathan Savage, Pope spreading a message of peace and dignity across Europe, which is divided over migration. 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
22: 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Cloudy and windy overnight tonight, sunny and windy for tomorrow. Expect an overnight low of 59 tonight in the Prescott Quad Cities with a high tomorrow of 85, Monday high of 86. 59 the low tonight for Cottonwood with a high tomorrow of 94, 95 for the high on Monday. 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
25: I'm Bill Monroe. Yavapai County Sheriff's Office officials announced 46-year-old Jason Marchesano had been arrested months after he allegedly strangled a woman in Yavapai County. In October, Marchesano strangled and restrained the victim using bedsheets inside a fifth-wheel trailer at a Paulden property. She escaped and later reported the assault. Working with California law enforcement officials, Sheriff's Office detectives took the suspect into custody at Legoland. More than 2,300 APS customers found themselves without power due to a fire which damaged electrical equipment. An APS crew arrived on site on Robert Road near Highway 69 and restored all power to all but 27 customers that morning. The other customers had their power restored that afternoon. The exact cause is unknown. And Yavapai County Sheriff's Office officials shared details regarding a fiery crash that occurred on May 8th. A driver lost control, turning from Willow Creek Road onto Commerce Drive, leaving the roadway at Suncrest Drive. The car went airborne, dropping 100 feet into an embankment before sliding into thick brush. The car started on fire, but the driver was able to get out. The fire was put out, and the driver was arrested on numerous charges. I'm Bill Monroe, and that's your KQ&A News Week in Review.
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0: 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I'm Bill Monroe.
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3: I'm your host, Tony Perkins. Well, this week marked the halfway point of the 2026 primary election season, and if the results are any indication, some long-held political assumptions may be facing a serious challenge. From California's gubernatorial race to debates over America's relationship with Israel to a renewed emphasis on family policy, the transformation of the political landscape appears to be continuing. Well, this past Tuesday was the biggest primary day of the election cycle so far. Nowhere were the results more surprising than California, where a political shift of potential seismic proportions may be underway.
4: We're just getting started. This is the first stage, but the fight really starts tomorrow to bring the change to California that we so desperately need. But I'm very confident we're going to make it happen. Change is coming to California.
3: That was Steve Hilton, Republican candidate for governor in California, who, as we head into the weekend, continues to lead, despite California's notoriously slow ballot counting process. We'll get an analysis of Tuesday's results and examine the trends emerging as we move toward the midterm elections with Andy Walworth of Real Clear Politics. Another longstanding assumption facing a fresh approach is America's military support for Israel. This week, legislation was introduced in Congress that would fundamentally reshape U.S.-Israel relations by ending America's military assistance to Israel. What's remarkable is that the proposal comes from Republicans and reflects a position Israeli Prime Minister Benjamin Netanyahu has publicly embraced.
5: We appreciate the aid that was given. We appreciate what is happening now. We appreciate President Trump's resolute stand. We appreciate all that. But I think it's time that we ended over time an agreed schedule, American military aid, and move from aid to partnership.
3: The author of the legislation, Indiana Congressman Marlon Stutzman, joins me in studio to explain the proposal and why he believes the time has come for a new chapter in the U.S.-Israel relationship. And is Pride Month losing some of its political momentum? Several governors have moved beyond simply remaining silent this June and are instead actively promoting policies that strengthen marriage, children, and the nuclear family. Nebraska Governor Jim Pillen joins us to discuss why. Also, House Speaker Mike Johnson also will be joining us to talk about Reconciliation 2.0, which passed the Senate in the early hours of Friday morning.
6: On this vote, the yeas are 52, the nays are 47. This bill, as amended, is passed.
3: In addition to the all-night session that the Senate had, we'll discuss with the Speaker what will be included in Reconciliation 3.0, as well as the looming debate over the extension of Section 702 of the Foreign Intelligence Surveillance Act, which failed to gain approval in the Senate this week. All of that and more coming up on This Week on Capitol Hill.
7: Today's edition of This Week on Capitol Hill is being presented by AARP.
3: Well, as I mentioned, this week marks the halfway point of the primary election season. Conventional wisdom says the party in power loses political ground in the midterm elections. And a recent survey of K Street leaders, that's Washington's lobbying class, shows 61% expect Republicans to lose their congressional majority in November. Now, history may support that view, but do the current political trends? California's primary results suggest voters may be more willing to challenge established political patterns than many analysts expect. So what should we make of this week's results, and what do they tell us about the road ahead? Joining us now to help sort through all the numbers and the trends is Andy Walworth. He's Chief Content Officer of Real Clear Politics Media. Andy, welcome to This Week on Capitol Hill.
8: Hey, Tony, thanks for having me on. Appreciate it.
3: Well, let's jump right into it. What are the key takeaways? What do you see from this week's primary election results? I mean, we're halfway through the season.
8: Yeah, well, of course, the marquee event was California, so we might as well start there. In some ways, it was surprising. In some ways, it was not surprising.

0: polls, Rickler averages sort of held up pretty much. So it looks like what we're looking at right now, there'll be this runoff between Javier Becerra and Steve Hilton. Hilton's the Republican. You have Tom Steyer in third place. He's the billionaire. He spent more than $200 million of his own money, but it's not that close. So it looks like that will be the runoff. They take a long time to count their votes in California. So that we won't have these certified elections until July 10th, which is more than a month away. But I would be surprised if these numbers change that much. In the mayor's race, which was the other marquee race, it looks like Karen Bass, she's at about 35% right now. Spencer Pratt, at 29%, Nitya Raman, who was a member of the Democratic Socialists of America, she's at 23%. So the good news here for both Hilton and Pratt is that they are very likely to be in the runoff. It looks like that's going to happen. I think the bad news is that it doesn't look like there was sort of a hidden vote for either one of them, because what we saw sort of was roughly in line with the polls before the election. What sometimes you see is that there are voters who get into the polling booth and they pull the lever for a candidate they didn't tell the pollsters about. That happened with Trump. He called it the Trump shy voters, if you remember. Mm-hmm. But I think what you can expect now is that Hilton will pick up all those Chad Bianco voters. There was about 11% of the electorate. He was the other Republican in the race. That only gets into about 38-40%. California, I think, remains a very blue state. So, Tony, I would be it would be a surprise if either of the Republicans made it into office. But I do think it's going to be very interesting. And it does show that there is a general dissatisfaction with the status quo, even in a place like California.
1: So Andy, two questions on that, in particular, mm-hmm. California. We see both in Hilton and Pratt, they're outsiders. They were not political people. They weren't ascending through the ranks, very much like President Trump. Is this a new trend we're seeing in politics?
0: I think it's I think there is, Tony, a real anti-incumbent feeling in the country right now, and you're seeing that on both sides. So yeah, I think it's a good year to be an outsider and a bad year to be part of an existing administration. I think the Democrats are going to have a lot of problem. All those Democrats who were involved with the Biden administration are going to have a lot of explaining to do. I would think the Democrats are going to be looking for an outsider when it comes to 2028, not so much on the Republican side.
1: One more question on the California trends. Were there voters that, you know, now that there appears to be change, potential change on the horizon with Hilton and Pratt, that maybe set this out, that might be enthused by the results, that may vote in the general election that didn't vote in the primaries?
0: That's entirely possible. And especially with someone like Pratt, who is such an innovative a candidate in so many ways, I think that is a real possibility. I mean, Karen Bass is a singularly bad candidate with a singularly hard record to run on. Javier Becerra on the governor's side, because he hadn't held state office, at least not since he was attorney general, doesn't have the sort of same baggage that she does. So if I were watching the two races, I would think that the L.A. race is going to be the more interesting and more fun. And there is this possibility, too, that you'd have these sort of reverse coattails where the Pratt voters might get in the voting booth and pull the lever for Hilton, even though he's technically, you know, further up the ballot. So I think you're right. It could happen. But I just caution, boy, that is a blue state. And they've elected Republicans before, obviously. It could happen again. And I mean, that's why we play the game and we wait till November, because, you know, it's politics. Anything could happen.
1: You're absolutely right. A day is like a lifetime in politics, a lifetime a day. So let me ask you this. When you look at the rest of what happened on Tuesday, any other surprises there that jump out to you?
0: You know, can I just say one other thing about Pratt, and then I'll move on? But, you know, we've gotten to this point where we think that all elections are national, where Trump is such a big player and it's all about Trump. Pratt is very strategically saying that his race is about LA, and he is very focused on local, local, local. And I'll be watching that, because I think that's a curious development as well. I mean, that sort of is counter to the national trend we're seeing.
1: Yeah.
0: The other thing, I guess, that you know, a lot of people focused on was this race in Iowa where Randy Feenstra lost to Zach Lawn, I guess his name is. You think, and people, because Trump had endorsed Feenstra late, people said, ah, look, you know, Trump is losing his grip on the party. I think people have made way too much of that. Feenstra wasn't that strong a candidate. The results were very close, 37.8 to 37%, so it wasn't really a blowout. And, you know, Lon is sort of, he's MAGA. He's certainly MAGA adjacent if he isn't full MAGA, and he's MAHA. So I think Trump's sway within the Republican Party, if you've been reading those headlines saying, you know, that this is a rejection of his power, I think that's overblown. He's still the guy.
1: All right, Andy, we've got to leave it there. Thanks so much for joining us. Great to see you. All right, folks, stick with us. On the other side of the break, a historic U.S.-Israel relationship being proposed. 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
10: Welcome back to This Week on Capitol Hill. I'm your host, Tony Perkins. Well, on Wednesday of this week, a resolution was introduced into the House of Representatives that, if passed, would trigger a seismic change in U.S. policy on Israel. The legislation, which has the support of Israeli Prime Minister Benjamin Netanyahu, would shift the framework for the U.S.-Israel relationship from one of traditional foreign assistance to one of partnership. Joining me now in studio is the author of the resolution, Congressman Marlon Stutzman, who is actively engaged in U.S. foreign policy on the Middle East and a very vocal supporter of Israel. He represents the 3rd Congressional District of Indiana. Congressman Stutzman, welcome to This Week on Capitol Hill.
11: Thank you, Tony. Great to be with you.
10: This is a historic shift in the relationship between the United States and Israel that you're proposing.
11: It is. And, you know, as you've been to Israel many times, I've been to Israel many times, and to see how the country just continues to grow and flourish is just remarkable. You know, it reminds me of Nehemiah when he's rebuilding the walls. He's got a sword in one hand and he's building with the other hand. That's what Israel's had to do for so many years, but their economy is strong. The population is growing. And so we've been giving Israel, you know, support of $3.8 billion roughly a year for their military, and it's a partnership between the United States and Israel. But this is a proposal to stand together as true allies and not have a dependency, what many people see as a dependency on the United States military or government.
10: Now, Congressman Stutzman, some administrations have used that foreign aid with some pretty heavy strings attached.
11: Yes.
10: And that's been put Israel at risk, has it not?
11: It sure has. And that's why Prime Minister Netanyahu, you know, I believe, wants to move a different direction and say we don't need that supplemental given to us directly as aid, but let's have a trade agreement. Let's have a defense agreement. You know, what I often think of is, you know, the relationships that we have through NATO, which aren't as strong as they should be, but our greatest ally in the world, Tony, is Israel. It's no longer Great Britain. It's no longer other countries in Europe. It's the capability that Israel has, the technology that Israel has, they are our true allies.
10: And let me ask you about that, Congressman Stutzman. So what makes them that strong of an ally compared to Great Britain or another country in Europe?
11: Well, I think a lot of it comes down to their values and their capabilities with technology. You know, Israel is becoming known as the Silicon Valley of the Middle East. But I think there's a special blessing on Israel and the fact that they are a more free society. They are a democracy. I think that those values and the fact that they're built on Christian Judeo principles helps them be successful.
10: I think, I don't know, you've probably observed this. I've seen it even in the 20 years that I've been going to Israel, that Israel, starting out as, you know, kind of almost Marxist ideology from Europe, has moved closer to that Judeo-Christian worldview that you described, going back to their biblical roots as they're rediscovering that.
11: I think it's the relationship with America. You know, there's roughly 10 million Israelis in Israel. I don't know the exact percentage of Jews versus non-Jews. But here in the United States, there's roughly 7 million Jews. And I think it's that relationship between Christians and Jews in America and the country of Israel that has moved them that direction. So I think we've had a positive influence on Israel. And my hope is that Israel will continue to have a positive influence on America.
10: Before we get to the specifics of this resolution and how that would work, now I know it's a framework, and so it'll be a memorandum of understanding will actually hammer out the details of this. This is just creating a new paradigm, really.
11: Right.
10: But, you know, there's some critics on the right about the relationship with Israel, especially among evangelicals, criticizing evangelicals for this relationship. When you state your support for Israel, you're stating, correct me if I'm wrong,
1: But I've spent a lot of time with you.
11: Yeah.
1: You're stating your support for the Jewish state, their right to exist, their right to defend themselves. You're not giving a blank check to every policy that they write or every administration that holds power.
11: No. In fact, I wish other countries would behave like Israel is right now. I mean, you look at what's going on in Europe with immigration policy. They're taking a very different turn in Europe than what Europe used to be. They're going to be weaker. They used to be dependable allies. They're not. Even though they say Iran is the leading state sponsor of terror, they're not even helping us with the fight with the IRGC. So I think that when this comes back down to the values that America has, and all of those are built on those Christian Judeo principles, Israel has shifted that same direction. And I think that's why they see the growth and the blessings. I mean, the family structure is strong in Israel. And I think that also affects the economics as well.
1: Okay, let's talk. We just got a little over 3 minutes left. Let's talk about what this framework would provide and what that looks like.
11: Yeah, so a new memorandum of understanding is coming up in 2028. And as Prime Minister Netanyahu said on 60 Minutes, that he wants to end that supplemental that we give to them and be a true partner and be a true friend. And so we're calling it aid to trade and moving from an aid supplemental to trade agreements, defense agreements. And my hope is that even with the Abraham Accords, as those continue to grow, that can maybe even be a part of this, that the Middle East could be a powerhouse economically with the oil and gas industry there, with the technology that's growing there. They could really be a strong economic engine and take advantage of Europe that is going the other direction.
1: It's amazing the technology and the advancements that have been made by Israeli companies.
11: Yes.
1: That the United States benefits from. I mean, if you use Waze, that came from Israel.
11: That's right.
1: A lot of our cybersecurity for our banking infrastructure came from Israel. Cell phone. I mean, there's so much. You go down the list.
11: Yeah, it is. I mean, they're known as startup nation. They have more startups than any other country in the world besides the United States. And so that natural relationship economic makes sense because you have startup techs there and they can come to the United States and develop relationships with our companies.
1: So, Congressman Sussman, why would someone be against saying, all right, we're not giving any more aid, we're just going to build a mature partnership and we're going to do trade and we're going to help grow each other's economy? Who would be against that?
11: I think it would be somebody who says, you know, actually, we want to control Israel. We want to have leverage over Israel and say, hey, you know what, you take our money, you have to therefore do this.
1: Very similar to what we saw in the Biden administration, slow walking the munitions they needed to defend themselves take on Hamas.
11: Yeah, and you know, this $3.8 billion is about 2% of their budget. So it's not a small number, but it's not a big number
1: but
11: either.
1: Part of that has been controlling the manufacturing of some of the munitions that they needed. They've been forced to buy that from the United States with the money that the U.S. provided.
11: Yeah, we give them the money, but then they're required to buy back from us.
1: And not manufacture it.
11: Exactly. And so that's where the wrong administration, like the Biden administration, could put them in a very vulnerable spot, because if they're depending on American equipment and we don't provide it.
1: So my assessment of this, Congressman Sussman, if you support Israel, you would support this because this gives them relationship but independence. If you don't support Israel, you would support this because it's no longer giving them money as foreign aid.
11: That's right. Yeah, if you're a budget hawk, we're reducing our spending and our foreign aid. And there's a lot of, you know, some members of Congress, they just oppose foreign aid to everybody. But in this case, you know, we've supported it for a long time because we support the growth and the security and safety of Israel. But now the relationship is a mature relationship, and it's time to move forward together, defending one another and growing together.
1: So, bottom line, nobody should be against this.
11: It'll be interesting. I'm sure there'll be some conspiracy theories that come out of all of this. So.
1: Well, I commend you, Congressman Marlon Stutzman, for providing leadership on this. I think it's a very strategic piece of legislation that'll benefit both countries.
11: Yeah, well, I know that, you know, President Trump is a strong leader, strong negotiator. As he and Marco Rubio work through this, I wanted to be able to show their support in Congress for this.
1: All right. Thanks so much. Folks, stick with us. We're back with more after this.
12: Fox News. I'm Carmen Roberts. Missing Auburn University student Weston Higginbotham, who disappeared on a family trip to Japan, is found dead.
13: The parents say they last saw him in their Kyoto hotel room last Friday. They say they did decide to separate after some bickering, and they let the well-traveled 20-year-old do his own thing.
12: Fox says Madison Scarpino. His family says his body was found in a mountainous area near Kyoto. No cause of death given. About a half a million people, many of them young, treated Pope Leo to a rock star welcome in Madrid today, where he urged Spaniards to stop fanning the flames of polarization.
14: This trip to Spain will culminate in Leo meeting migrants on the Canary Isles, along with organizations dedicated to helping them.
12: Fox says Jonathan Savage, Pope spreading a message of peace and dignity across Europe, which is divided over migration. 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
15: 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Cloudy and windy overnight tonight, sunny and windy for tomorrow. Expect an overnight low of 59 tonight in the Prescott Quad Cities with a high tomorrow of 85, Monday high of 86. 59 the low tonight for Cottonwood with a high tomorrow of 94, 95 for the high on Monday. 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
10: Welcome back to This Week on Capitol Hill. I'm your host, Tony Perkins. Thanks so much for joining us. Well, as we approach the 250th anniversary of America's independence, there's a growing recognition that if we hope to preserve this nation and the freedoms that we have for future generations, we must do what our founders did, and that is acknowledge our dependence upon God. And in that spirit, I invite you to join me in signing the Declaration of Dependence and challenging others to do the same. Simply text America to 67742. That's America to 67742, and I'll send you a link to the declaration. Well, speaking of declarations, there are signs of a broader cultural shift taking place across the country.
1: Corporate America's celebration of so-called Pride Month has been noticeably more subdued than in recent years. And at the same time, several states are taking steps to affirm and celebrate the family as God's design for society. And one of those states is Nebraska, where Governor Jim Pillen has officially proclaimed June as Marriage and Family Month, recognizing the vital role that strong marriages and families play in the health and future of our nation. Joining us now to discuss that proclamation and the importance of strengthening the family is the governor of Nebraska, Jim Pillen. Governor, thanks so much for joining us. Welcome to This Week on Capitol Hill.
19: Thank you for having me. It's an incredibly important topic. I'm grateful to be able to talk about it.
1: Well, you know a lot about young people. You know a lot about their success and preparing them for success. You know, you've worked with young people. How important is the family in that preparation?
19: You know, I think that what's so incredibly important when we think back and look in the mirror and talk about our life, you know, as I have often said, we grew up with nothing, but we had everything. Because we had an incredible mom and dad. And being a mom's the most important job on the face of the earth, in my view. And I think it's really, really important that we do a better job of speaking about how important the values that we've developed and all based around faith, family, hard work, the American dream. And, you know, families are the essence of it. Now, challenges arise. We're human beings. But I think what's really, really important in having this conversation is that doesn't mean everything's perfect. But what it means is as Suzanne and I, our mantra for raising our family is love conquers all. It's really, really important that we stay focused on that and that we speak it into existence, not talking about it. Our children, others are not going to get it by osmosis. And these other voices can overtake, and we can't let that happen.
1: Well, just as in sports where there is a goal line, you don't always reach it, but you aim for it. And, yeah. And in public policy, we know that not everybody reaches it, but we set a standard by which society benefits if we do reach it.
19: And no.
1: Is that not why you're declaring this as a family month?
19: No question. When you set policy, it has impact. And proclamations are really, really important. That's why we did it, because what happens is that it starts having an influence on how people think. We're taking the conversation broader to say, okay, if there is a deterrent to family, what's happening? Well, number one, just think about how difficult it is for families. It used to be we ate every meal, three meals together a day, 7 days a week. That's a great deterrent to family. We have to sit down at the table and eat together more. We have to make it a priority to go to church so that we are with like-minded faith people to help pull us together, because we can't do this alone. And then the greatest obstacle of all, Tony, is this screen time and these dumb phones and how families have become addicted. We talk about what these phones are doing and technology is doing to our kids. It's what's it done to grandparents and parents. You just look all the time. People are sitting down and looking at their phones, not even talking to each other. So I think it's important that we talk about this in the family texture to say, okay, what are the biggest obstacles? We have to have more time together so that our families are stronger and that our families can overcome all the obstacles that are out there, because there's a lot.
1: Governor, I just have about 45 seconds left, but this is not just an off-the-cuff proclamation. This is based on decades of social science that kids do best when they're raised in a home with a mother and a father who are married.
19: There's no ifs, ands, or buts about it. And you can talk to anybody that has worked with children and see, since we've been having more breakups of family, more children being raised without a father in their life, the outcomes are very, very difficult and very, very challenging. We have to make sure that young men understand what kind of responsibilities there are, and how important it is that they are in their children's lives, and obviously motherhood. I talk about it all the time. Motherhood's the most important job on the face of the earth.
1: Certainly is.
19: Let's brag about moms.
1: Governor, thanks so much for joining us, and I appreciate your leadership on the issue.
19: Thanks.
1: Folks, stick with us. On the other side of the break, House Speaker Mike Johnson joins us, so don't go away.
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1: Welcome back to This Week on Capitol Hill. I'm Tony Perkins, your host. Well, both the House and Senate were back in D.C. this week. The Senate managed to finally pass Reconciliation 2.0 in the wee hours of Friday morning. The measure awaits the House when they return this coming week. However, the Senate failed to advance a reauthorization of a key provision of the Foreign Surveillance Law known as FISA. The current provision expires June the 12th. Joining me now for our weekly conversation to discuss discuss this and more is House Speaker Mike Johnson, who represents the 4th Congressional District of Louisiana. Mr. Speaker, welcome back to This Week on Capitol Hill.
0: Hey, Tony, great to be with you as always.
1: All right, so the Senate finally advanced Reconciliation 2.0. What are the next steps to seeing immigration and border security fully funded?
0: Well, we've got to do it quickly, and it is a real shame, as we've discussed many times, that the Democrats have chosen to politicize immigration enforcement and border security, two critical functions of the federal government. I'm grateful that the Republicans stuck it out. The final vote, as you saw, was after 5 a.m. They did an around-the-clock voterama, as they call it in the Senate, and the Democrats tried to obstruct that at every turn. But thankfully, we got a majority to get that through, and it is a reconciliation bill, so they only needed Republican votes, and they sent it over to the House. Well, they get it done first thing next week as soon as we return, and finally, we'll get those two functions, those two agencies, fully funded. They've been effectively unfunded for a long time now because of Democrats' games. And the key point here is, Tony, we'll fund it for three straight years, so they won't be able to play these games any longer in the Trump administration.
1: Do you think you'll get any Democratic support in the House?
0: I certainly hope so, but I doubt that it will happen. I mean, they've dug in. Everything is partisan now, and it's a shameful thing that the radical left, the insurgent left, is taking over the Democrat Party. Watch the primaries as they play out. Watch the voices that are being elevated in their party. They're not rational anymore. As we keep saying, and we've discussed many times in the program, the upcoming election this fall is about common sense versus crazy. And I will tell you that we'll stand by common sense every time in the Republican Party. We're going to make sure the American people are safe, we have a secure border, and that our immigration laws are respected and enforced.
1: Speaking of common sense versus crazy, it appears that voters in California are tired of crazy and may be going for common sense.
0: It does. Some good developments out there. You know, the Republican candidate, Steve Hilton, is the, you know, ran first in the jungle primary for governor. We had some good races around the state for our candidates and for the House. And we'll see how it all shakes out. It's shameful that they've not yet finished completing the count of their ballots. But don't get us started on that.
1: Yeah, right. Not surprising. Let me go back to something else coming out of the Senate, or actually I should say that did not come out of the Senate, and that is the Foreign Intelligence Surveillance Act, the Section 702 that expires June the 12th. That failed a procedural vote in the Senate. What's next?
0: Yeah, it's a concern. I mean, the expiration date, as you said, is next week, and we must reauthorize FISA. Now, the last time we did it in 2024, Republicans, conservatives, we worked very hard. We get 56 major reforms on the Foreign Intelligence Surveillance Act to ensure that the privacy and the protection of Americans is there. And we haven't had errors since those reforms were made, so they did the desired job. Look, the point of this, Tony, is two-thirds of the president's daily national security briefing comes from intel that is collected with this statute. It is critical. It has prevented another 9/11 on our shores, and we cannot let it go dark.
1: Mr. Speaker, I want to shift gears kind of away from Washington and policy to more principled positions. You know, I know you're very busy, and you don't weigh in on a lot when it comes to the cultural stuff that's happening out there, but you're very passionate about life. We talk about it quite frequently here on this program. We share that among many things in common. But there was a social influencer basically posting on the internet, on the social media, about choosing abortion for a child that had Down syndrome. And I just want to quote from what you posted. I said, in 29 days, we'll celebrate the 250th birthday of our exceptional nation, which became the greatest of all because we were the first to declare the self-evident truth that all people are created equal by God, not born equal, but were created equal. Why is it important to have this cultural conversation?
0: Well, it's rather shocking, heartbreaking. I mean, millions of people now have seen the post that we're referring to. There's a famous YouTuber who, you know, creates content and decided to go online and effectively share with the world that he and his wife chose to abort their innocent, precious, unborn child because they got a Down syndrome diagnosis. Now, remember, those are false diagnoses many times, but that child is no less precious than anyone else. And it's been heartening to see a lot of people go on and comment who have Down syndrome children or who truly respect the sanctity of human life. But my point was, this is directly tied to the celebration we'll have of our nation on July 4th. We are dedicated to the proposition that we're all created by God, we're made in his image, we all have inestimable dignity and value, and every unborn child is worth fighting for. And when a culture devolves to the point where that kind of depravity, I mean, it's evil to kill an unborn child, when it becomes the fodder for social media influencers to get attention and clicks, it's a very dangerous place. We got to remind everybody of the sanctity of human life every single day.
1: I mean, Mr. Speaker, isn't this what sets Western civilization apart, that we view life as having inherent value and dignity? It's not viewed upon as utilitarian value. That's a big difference.
0: Right. It is, and it's what separates Western civilization from ideologies like Marxism that don't really value life because they don't recognize the existence of a creator who gives us life and the rights that we have. You know, that philosophy follows government. Government is the God, and therefore no one has inherent value. You're just another social animal. You're part of the herd that has to be directed and dictated to. That's not what we stand for in America. It's the reason we're the most exceptional, greatest nation in the history of the world, because we're founded on this creed that's listed right there in the nation's birth certificate, right in the second paragraph. So, a self-evident truth.
1: So is this not further evidence of the Marxist ideology that has infiltrated our schools, our media, and the broader culture?
0: Absolutely. And the moral relativism that it has spawned, and the fact that, you know, few generations of American school children now have been indoctrinated into these false ideologies. We're losing the foundational principles that made us the most successful, most powerful, most benevolent, most free nation in the history of the world. We have to defend those foundations, Tony. It's essential to maintain our republic.
1: Mr. Speaker, 30 seconds left. Besides Reconciliation 2.0, what should we be looking for next week?
0: Well, it's a busy week again. We're moving appropriations through the process, funding the government as good stewards. We've got a couple of those bills already off the plate. 9 have been through committee. There's 12 in all. We'll keep it moving on all the other things that are on our plate that we'll talk about next week.
1: All right, Mr. Speaker. Have a great weekend. Always great to see you, my friend.
0: Thanks so much.
1: All right, folks, don't go away. On the other side of the break, a few more final thoughts on the news of the week. So stay tuned to more This Week on Capitol Hill. By the way, let me just leave you with this. Let me encourage you to be praying for what's happening here in our nation's capital, and praying as we move toward that 250th celebration. It's a big celebration. All right, we'll be right back.
2: Americans may not agree on much, but we agree on Social Security. We all pay in. It ought to be there when we need it. Social Security could face a funding gap in less than a decade, and I don't want to see a pay cut. I'm with AARP in the fight to protect the Social Security we earned.
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5: Arizona News Audio. Phoenix police announced they've arrested a 15-year-old for Tuesday's deadly shooting of another teen at Desert Sky Mall in Maryville. Commander Mercedes Fortune.
6: The person that was shot that night has been identified as Kevin Stamora, 17-year-old juvenile as well, and he was pronounced deceased that night.
5: A judge has accepted a plea deal for a man who previously confessed to killing a New River pastor last year. Prosecutors agreed not to seek the death penalty for Adam Schieff for the murder of Pastor Bill Schoenman. A hiker was fighting for his life after falling at a South Mountain trail on Friday afternoon. In Tempe, a person apparently suffering a mental health crisis was safely talked down by negotiators after threatening to jump from an overpass into traffic on the Loop 202. Tempe Police spokeswoman Lindsay Fernandez.
7: Our officers talked to the person for several hours and were able to calm down the person and have that person come down from the overpass and get to the point where that person was safe and they were able to provide further resources.
5: Connie Weber, Arizona News Audio.
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1: Week on Capitol Hill. There's something different about this June. There are fewer rainbows. No, I'm not talking about the sign of God's covenant that appears in the sky after a storm. I'm talking about the rainbow flag that has become the symbol of Pride Month. For years, June brought a predictable wave of corporate logos, advertising campaigns, theme merchandise, and public celebrations. Parents learned to pay close attention to commercials and family programming. Sports fans grew accustomed to Pride-themed uniforms and promotions. And many cities streets became venues for often indecent displays at pride parades. Well, this year is noticeably different. The symbols are not all gone, but there are far less prominent ones. It is premature to say that pride has fallen, but it is fair to say that the appeal of Pride Month has faded. Corporations are rethinking their public affiliation with a cultural agenda that, according to a Gallup poll released this week, is losing support among Americans. The Obama-Biden era push to promote transgenderism among children while limiting treatment options to only experimental drugs and surgeries has prompted many Americans to reconsider the movement's underlying motives. Increasingly, Americans see pride parades not merely as expressions of tolerance, but as demonstrations of cultural influence reaching into every corner of society. For many, concerns over gender identity policies involving children became the point at which broader questions about sexuality, marriage, parental rights, and cultural authority converged. As many warned years ago, the debate was never simply about the right to marry the person one loves. It was also about redefining longstanding social norms, including those governing parent-child relationships. When schools withheld information from parents about a child's social gender transitioning, many families saw the connection between what was happening in the classroom and the broader redefinition of marriage and family. As a result, public opinion began to shift. That shift is showing up in the corporate world. Companies are not only scaling back Pride Month promotions, many are abandoning participation in the Human Rights Campaign's Corporate Equality Index. The 2026 index lost 65% of its Fortune 500 participants. Whether driven by conviction, consumer pressure, or shareholder concern, many corporations are recalculating their public association with LGBT activism. Now, by itself, that would not prove a cultural realignment. But combined with developments in states across the nation, it suggests something more than a temporary retreat. Republican leaders have moved beyond symbolic resistance to Pride Month and are increasingly advancing proclamations and policies promoting the nuclear family. Among the arguments they cite is extensive social science showing that, across numerous measures, children do best when raised by a married mother and father. Here is why I believe it's more than just a passing fad. Corporate leaders and elected officials are responding to the people. For several years, parents refused to back down. They attended school board and city council meetings, opposing boys and girls sports and mixed-sex bathrooms, and in many cases ran for office themselves. They won seats, changed policies, and reshaped local governments. There are fewer rainbows this June. That doesn't mean that cultural debate is over, but it does suggest that millions of Americans who refuse to surrender their convictions are beginning to see the impact of their perseverance. Parents and patriots are prevailing. And that is promising for America. And that has been This Week on Capitol Hill.
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19: I'm Carmen Roberts. Auburn University student James Weston Higginbotham, who vanished in Japan after an argument with his family, is found dead.
20: This is a horrific outcome to what was supposed to be a dream vacation in Japan.
19: Fox's Madison Scarpino. His family confirmed online that volunteer searchers found the 20-year-old's body in a mountainous area outside Kyoto. No cause of death was given. An emotional D-Day tribute from Secretary of War Pete Hegseth during a ceremony in Normandy, France. Today, he addressed the last living veterans of World War II.
21: They are a living embodiment of the